0: I think you mean because I call plays. Like, what else does that make harder?
1: Yeah, right.
0: Yeah, I think. I mean, having the personality sometimes to go talk to people when you're calling game plays for 3.5 hours. If you start getting caught up in like talking to the ref too long or going and talking to a player on the bench too long, like getting upset and getting on the defense too much, you can really get out of the flow of your focus and everything and get off. So that's why I joke to everybody, but I tell everybody I'm going to have zero personality on game day. So I got to tell Kittle, who never listens to me, but I'm like, dude, when you come up and tell me a funny joke or something, I'm probably not going to laugh and I'm just going to look at you and move on with my life. And he knows me long enough that he doesn't get offended by it. He knows I'm kind of focused on other things, but I say that's the biggest thing. You can't just sit there and you got to stay completely locked in. And you know, I think coaches going and talking to players on the bench and giving a bunch of advice in the heat of battle on game day, I think it's one of the most overrated things in football also. You know, they're out there playing, and no, it's, you can take care of that on Monday, but there's very few things that you're going to solve by just talking to a guy on Sunday.
2: Talking to the head coach of the 49ers, Kyle Shanahan, on the UMA guest line and watching the tape of the Broncos last week. Did Telno Hufanga's pick six to Stafford remind you at all of his play against the Rams in 2022?
0: It was similar. It was definitely the same result in terms of a pick six. And, I mean, his play in 22 was unbelievable because I've never seen someone tee off on a screen like that. I mean, to intercept a screen, and, I mean, the preparation you have to have in the week to anticipate it, the confidence you have to say, screw it, they're not doing any double move off this, where you fake the screen and go down the seam or sidelines. I mean, that's Huff for you, though. Like, I mean, Huff would always sit there throughout the week and ask me about things like, hey, I think I got a beat on this. Like, you think I could tee off on this? And I'd be like, dude, I mean, yes, but watch it. But if they do this, no, it's going to be an 80-yard touchdown. And he just had a really good knack for that. And not many players do, but Huff does. And that's one of the things that makes him special.
2: And we always ask you about going up against former assistants, but in facing guys like Hufanga again, how difficult is it going up against a former defensive player you coach that knows your tendencies as a play caller?
0: I think you usually know the player's tendencies a little bit more just because it's, I mean, when you go against a defender, it's not like he's definitely not sitting up when he was on our team studying our tendencies. You know, he's studying other people's tendencies, so he can go off training camp and things like that, but games are nothing like training camp, so I never really worry about that too much when you go against a defensive player that we've had.
3: Talking to 49ers head coach Kyle Shanahan on the UMA guest line. Just a little bit more on some of the guys who are limited or missed practice today. I know Dre Greenlaw didn't participate. Keon White. Are those guys that need to practice before they can get on the field?
0: No, they aren't like that, definitely. I'll go back to Dre that he didn't play 16 weeks in a row and barely practice in week 17 when we needed to beat the Rams to get into the playoffs. Yeah. And I think that was 21, and it was maybe the best game I've ever seen by a linebacker. So he's proven that. And Keon, you know, Keon's been here for now. He was half of last year in these three games, and we've been pumped with how Keon's been playing. Hopefully he'll be good by Sunday, but definitely don't want to risk it these 2 days and him getting a setback and making it worse.
2: You faced Sean Payton before when he coached the Saints. I know you said yesterday a lot is made of who's calling the plays now, whether it's him or Davis Webb, but does it still look like a Sean Payton offense you remember from back in the day?
0: Yeah, definitely. I mean, it's so different when you think of Sean, because he was one of the best to do it. And but always when you think of Sean back in New Orleans, you're also watching him with Drew Brees, who's one of a kind too. So it's always going to change when you change not just quarterbacks, but when you change personnel as a whole. But Sean has always had a style to him that you've been able to see in Denver the whole time. And you know, Davis is still early into it, but I don't feel much different in these three games.
2: And this Broncos team has got off to sluggish starts offensively the last 2 weeks, and we're able to make second half adjustments. Obviously, you guys always want to start fast offensively, but is that even more of an emphasis in this matchup, given how Denver won its last two games?
0: Yeah, I think that's more of the emphasis. I mean, and I just reminded the guys that, you know, I think they had, I forget what the stat was. I want to say they had 12 one score game or 12 games decided on the last score of or the last drive of a game last year.
1: Right.
0: And they had eight comebacks. And they led the league in both of those areas last year. And they've already done it twice this year. So those are things I just remind our guys, like, guys, these guys got a lot of firepower no matter how this game goes, whether they start fast or they're slow or vice versa. Just understand that these guys can do things very fast. They got a quarterback who can make a lot of plays. They got a lot of talent at receiver, and they got a defense that with Vance that can get aggressive and call zero blitzes and get picks at any time, just like you saw in the Rams game. And they got a pass rush that can change the course of the game at any time. So no matter what the situation is, you got to understand these guys can change it fast, and you can never relax versus them because they've proven it over time.
3: I just want to get a thought from you. You guys brought in Matt Judon, a veteran defensive end pass rusher, a player you've coached against for a number of years. What do you think he can still give you, and how can he help where you guys are deficient right now?
0: Well, I mean, today was the first day that I really got to see him out there because we walked through yesterday. So it seemed like he had a good practice today. I'll sit here and watch the film when I'm done with you guys. But, you know, it's just a different situation, just losing 60 linemen out of the 10 that made your team. You know, that just means you're going to have to get practice squad guys up, and you're going to have to sign guys that are going to have to play meaningful snaps that aren't in football right now. And we did it last week, and we had to do it again this week with Judon. So I'm assuming that it went well today, and we still haven't decided who's going to be up for the game. So got to make a couple more last-minute decisions on that. But anytime you're in a situation like we are, you'd like guys who have done it before. You know, your practice squad guys usually consist of guys that you're trying to develop who aren't quite ready yet, or veterans who just didn't make a team who are still NFL players that are ready to play. And that's kind of why you always try to, in our situation, go for an area like this where a guy does have some experience. He's played in a number of systems. Raheem had him 2 years ago in Atlanta, so he knew him well, just could vouch on the guy and how he would fit in our locker room and with our scheme. And when you hear that stuff and, you know, a guy like that's available, it's just, I feel like we were lucky to get him in our situation. A
2: couple more minutes with head coach of the 49ers, Kyle Shanahan, on the UMA guest line. Everyone that watches football sees how great Brock Purdy's playing right now, and you've said that you believe Brock has always played at a high level. You also mentioned after the game on Sunday that you have as much confidence in Brock the last 4 years as you did in Matt Ryan back in 2016. Just what similarities do you see from Brock right now that Matt had during that year?
0: I mean, they're two different type players, but, I mean, just, you know, when I always fell with Matt, which is the same with Brock, that when you call a play versus certain coverages, you know where the ball's going. Because of how consistently they see the field, how accurate they are, the decisions they make, it's like you can almost read it on a stat sheet. Just, hey, play two, you had cover three and you had this called, where do you think the ball went? And just because Brock goes to the right spots all the time, and you can almost guess that pre-hand, and if it didn't, it's probably because someone made a mistake or there was a pass rush where he had to break out of the pocket or and make a play like that. So just in terms of just being how consistent he is in attacking defenses and doing his job, he's been as good as anyone I've been around.
3: 49ers head coach Kyle Shanahan joins us each and every week. They play the Denver Broncos on Sunday, 1:25 kick right here on the Sports Leader. Coach, appreciate the time as always. Good luck Sunday. We'll talk to you next week.
2: Thanks, Kyle.
0: All right. Thanks, guys. Talk to you next week.
3: That was 49ers head coach Kyle Shanahan joins us each and every Thursday here on Dirty Work ahead of the Niners. Week 4 matchup this week on Sunday against the Denver Broncos, a 1:25 kick pregame at 10 a.m. right here on the Sports Leader. We'll take a quick break. When we come on back, we'll put the show to bed, hand it over to Thursday Night Football, the Steelers and the Browns, only here on the Sports Leader.
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3: Dirty Work on a Thursday evening. 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We're going to get you out to Cleveland for Thursday Night Football. The Steelers at the Cleveland Browns, both teams 2-1, going head-to-head for first place in the AFC North. We'll be back tomorrow, 2 o'clock, live from Jack's Restaurant in Pleasant Hill. Hope to see everybody out there. Great food, drink specials. We'll be hanging, doing our 49er tailgate all afternoon long, getting ready for Week 4, the Niners and the Broncos. Right, we got to get out of here. A great night of sports ahead. Sharks, baseball playoffs, Thursday Night Football. Danny, note to self, what you got?
21: Note to self.
1: Note to self, Jameis Winston is a starting quarterback, not a backup.
16: Yeah.
3: Good to know.
2: Yeah.
21: Note to self.
2: Never give Dan two recommendations when he asks for one.
16: Yeah, don't, dude. That's too much, dude. Note to self. Party Brazil says if you want your voice deeper, just stay on the whiskey and cigarettes. And that'll get it done.
2: There you go.
16: That a boy, Brody. Thanks to our guest today, Kyle Shanahan. And, of course, to who's our other guest?
2: Oh, Brody Brazil.
16: I just said.
2: Man, your memory.
16: I am ready to go, man. All right. That's going to do it for Dirty Work on a Thursday.
2: Jack's tomorrow?
16: I said it already.
2: Okay. I'm just saying, I'll see you there.
16: I forgot?
2: I'm just saying, I'll see you there.
16: Jack's tomorrow?
2: Yeah.
16: See you there, bro. Tomorrow, Jack's Restaurant in Pleasant Hill, 2 o'clock until 6. And for anybody that needs to hear it, it gets easier every day.

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2: You know, those guys are typically two-gapping, meaning they're just pressing their offensive linemen back, but that time they all slanted to their inside gap to the right, and that's why Queen was unblocked.
3: Third down and three. Twin receivers left and right. Watson back in the shotgun. Looks to his left, motions out to that side. Raheem Sanders, the running back. Watson gets the snap. He's back, looking left, under pressure, fires left side. That one is caught up around the 25-yard line. That's going to be shy of the first down. Isaiah Bond made the catch, but he was tackled immediately, a yard shy of the sticks, and the Browns will have to punt. Jalen Ramsey with an excellent tackle.
2: Well, Bond was in the slot, and T.J. Watt was totally unblocked off the edge. I don't know what the protection was for the Browns, but Deshaun Watson got crushed. He really did well just to get the ball out there to Bond. And Jalen Ramsey has made a really nice transition from being one of the best corners in the NFL to now being one of the better nickels in the NFL, an increasingly important position.
3: Corey Bohorquez will punt. Hayden Wiegen is back deep to return. Bohorquez, the left footer. It's a high spiraling kick. Wiegen moving back into his right, all the way back inside the 10 from the 9-yard line. Straight ahead now to the 15, across the 20, and he's shoved out of bounds. Up at about the 22, Blake Whitehart got down to knock him out of bounds. And that will bring out Aaron Rodgers and the Steelers offense for the first time. Rodgers, 700 yards, 4 touchdowns, and 2 picks. Jaylen Warren coming off a great game on Sunday. 17 carries for 127 yards. DK Metcalf, Roman Wilson, Michael Pittman of the wide receivers, Pat Freiermuth, and Darnell Washington are the tight ends.
2: No surprise, by the way, Ryan, that the Steelers start out with two tight ends. That's what they call 12 personnel. This is their best personnel grouping. It forces the Browns to declare, hey, are you going to put your nickel out there, or are you going to stay in base? Because if you're nickel, they might run with those two tight ends right at you.
3: First and 10, Steelers from the 22. Handoff, Jalen Warren bouncing out to his left along the hash marks across the 25 to the 26. That'll go as a 4-yard gain for Warren. Tyson Campbell from his corner spot made the stop. And that'll bring up second down and 6.
2: And, you know, even when they're in 12 personnel, and I think people have heard the term, but it means there's one running back, two tight ends, and then two receivers. The two receivers are DK Metcalf and Michael Pittman. Those are big guys. I mean, those are two physical receivers, over 215 pounds, very willing to block.
3: Slot right, single man left, second down, 6 Steelers from their own 26. Rodgers in the shotgun with Warren to his left. Here's the snap. Blitz coming. Rodgers looks, taking a shot deep down the right side for Metcalf, and it's incomplete. Blanket coverage out there by Denzel Ward. He was running stride for stride with Metcalf. That'll bring up third down. And the Steelers have not had a lot of success trying to drive the ball down the field to DK Metcalf in the early going.
2: Well, they're now 0 for 8. They were 0 for 7 to him on deep throws before that one. Before, now they're 0 for 8. There's no separation. You like man-to-man coverage, but not if Denzel Ward is in DK Metcalf's hip pocket. That is just not his strength.
3: Third down and 6. Steelers have been among the worst in the NFL on third down this year at just 32%. Rodgers in the gun, trips right, single man left. Warren, the running back, off the Rodgers' left side. Rodgers waits, gets the snap. He's back to throw, and now they're going to blow it dead. Looked like there was some movement up front. No, this is against Pittsburgh, and it is. It's going to make it third and 11.
4: False start. Offense, number 11. Wide right penalty. Go third down.
3: That's Michael Pittman, one of the wide receivers you were just talking about a second ago.
2: That I really don't understand. I mean, first of all, there's a big difference between third and 6 and third and 11. But there's almost nothing more frustrating than receivers false starting, because they're not even able to hear the snap count. They're only looking at the football. So there's no way they should ever false start.
3: Third down.

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2: And he's down around the 30-yard line. So the toss to Jaylen Warren. Tyson Campbell with the stop after a 24-yard gain. Big play for Jaylen Warren. Tight ends, running backs working pretty well for the Steelers. First and 10 at the Cleveland 30.
3: Yeah, we're rolling now, huh? Troy Fatanu with an incredible block on the toss crack out in space. Their left tackle is an athlete.
2: Shotgun snap to Rodgers, back to pass, fires left on the slant, and it's incomplete. In and out of the hands of Michael Pittman. The aforementioned Campbell was in coverage, and that'll bring up second and 10. By the way, for Jaylen Warren after that run, 10 carries, 61 yards. Warren coming off the game on Sunday, he had 17 carries for 127 yards. Also had three receptions for 49 yards in that win against Cincinnati. Second down 10 from the Cleveland feet. Ball sits on the near side left hash. Trips right, single receiver left is Metcalf. Rodgers back in the shotgun, takes the snap. Quick throw right side, caught by Pittman out toward the sideline, 25. And a collision knocks him out of bounds on that far side. Ward was out there to knock him out. They'll say he stepped out at the 24. It's a gain of 6. And that'll bring up 3rd and 4 for Pittsburgh. Now, we talked about earlier, Ross, Aaron Rodgers' command of the line of scrimmage, the hard count. But that's the other thing. As you said, you never really know called run or pass. Sometimes Rodgers will just flip it out there on a called run play.
3: 1,000%. He calls it a run solution. He just gave a hand signal to Freiermuth. Another one. He just moved him inside.
2: 3rd down and 4. Steelers are 3 of 5 on 3rd down. Rodgers waits in the shotgun. He's got Warren to his right. Here's the snap. Rodgers back. Rush coming. Steps up. In trouble. Down he goes. Back at the 30-yard line, Isaiah McGuire. Second straight week with a sack for McGuire. And the Browns turn the Steelers away. The field goal team coming out for Pittsburgh.
3: It was man-to-man coverage, and because of the pre-snap motion, Rodgers knew it. But the offensive line is not holding up as well as they did last week. Rodgers tried to step up. It wasn't a bad job by Ihonachor, but as Rodgers didn't see anybody, immediately tried to step up into the void. Nice redirect by McGuire to get the sack.
2: 48-yard attempt for Boswell. His kick is on the way. It is no good. He missed it wide left. And the Steelers get absolutely nothing out of that drive. The sack on 3rd down, the missed field goal, and the Cleveland Browns maintain a 7-point lead. 5:21 to go, second quarter, 14-7 Cleveland. 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
3: 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Steelers will start this drive at their own 43, first and 10. They trail 21-10. 10 minutes, 10 seconds to go here in this third quarter. Rodgers will line up in the shotgun, Jaylen Warren to his left. Receivers left and right, Metcalf is wide to the right, outside the numbers. Here's the shotgun snap, handoff Warren running straight ahead along the right hash, powers across the 45, and he's out to about the 48-yard line. Carson Schlesinger with the tackle. That'll go as a gain of about five on the play, and bring up second down and five for Pittsburgh.
4: It would certainly help the Steelers if they can get Jaylen Warren going here again in the second half. He's probably their most dynamic player. I know Roman Wilson has made a couple big plays. I'm aware of DK Metcalf's speed. But on a play-in, play-out basis, I think number 30 is their most dynamic guy.
3: Second down five, Rodgers under center. Back on a play fake, rolling to his left, looking down the field, throws, and it's incomplete. Trying to find DK Metcalf, and now a flag flies in. The defender and the ball arrived at about the same time. But there is a penalty flag. It was Emmanuel McNeil Warren that applied the hit on Metcalf. And the officials will meet to talk about it.
4: I think they're going to wave it off. I think they should. I thought that was a perfect play by McNeil Warren.
5: There is no foul on the play. Four play stands, it's third down.
3: You have a line to those guys down there? Are they in your headset? Or
4: no, but I watch the official videos. And that's what they call a bang, bang play. So when it gets there right at the same time, even if there's contact, they're not supposed to call it. That's just a terrific play by McNeil Warren. Again, he's done that a couple times.
3: So now a third down and five. Steelers are 3 of 8 on third down tonight. They came into the ballgame 29th in the league, converting just over 32% of their third downs. Triangle to the left, single man right, Metcalf. Rodgers in the shotgun with Warren to his right. Sends Roman Wilson outside the numbers on the left, takes the snap, blitz coming, Rodgers looking, steps up in the pocket, in trouble, down he goes again. The Browns get home, and it's Huntington. He had a sack waved off at the end of the first half. This one will stand. It's the first full sack of his career, and it will force the Steelers to punt.
4: Well, that sack is either on Rodgers or the Steelers receivers, because that was at least 3 seconds. Rodgers stepped up into that sack. Rodgers, if he just stayed where he was in the pocket, he was clean. He stepped up into Huntington.
3: High snap, pulled down by Johnston. Gets the kick away. Concepcion moving to his left, has it inside the 10, running right with room to the 10-yard line, outside the numbers to the 15, and he shoved out of bounds out there. Good pursuit on the outside by the Steelers special teams. A 50-yard punt. And the Browns will have it at their 15-yard line after about a 10-yard return. 8:38 to go, third quarter. Browns 21, Steelers 10. 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
1: Grandfather, you know, get heat stroke just because they had to go to Niners Broncos. It's on TV. It's on TV, and you can move those tickets if you need to move those tickets. But definitely take precautions. Definitely don't wear black. Definitely bring a hat. Definitely wear lotion. Hydrate. If you can find a mister, bring that. It's going to be hot. It's going to be really, really hot on the sun side. I feel almost guilty because I'll be in the press box, and I almost need to bring a jacket. It's so cold in the press box, but we will not be complaining because we will not be getting sunstroke like some of you who will be out there. And just all I'm saying is take precautions. I'm not trying to scare anybody. All right. Couple other notes, but Trent Williams was at practice today and he does have a neck injury. He's got a stinger. He suffered over the weekend. I would say he looked about 85-90% today at practice. I mean, he wasn't doing everything that I saw in the part of the portion of practice that we get to see. But he was out there and he was moving around and it looks like he's a full go for Sunday. Mike Evans worked on a side field. Keon White with the hamstring worked on the side field. Dre Greenlaw with the quad also worked on the side field. I've heard it both ways. I kind of think Evans is going to go. I really do. I've heard people say, oh, the Niners are clearly preparing for, you know, Sunday without Evans. And I don't know. I wouldn't say that. He seems like I just think he's going to give it a go. Now, you know, he's got potentially broken ribs or cracked ribs and he plays receiver. I mean, could you imagine getting starched by the strong safety with broken ribs? I mean, it's like, no, thanks. Get a punctured lung and you couldn't breathe. I mean, it would be heinously painful. But I do kind of think Evans is going to go. Can he go the whole day? Maybe not. Maybe he goes in the first half and then if they get a lead, maybe he's out of there. I just get that sense. I don't have any sources. He was playing cards in the locker room today with Trent Williams. And I just, two Hall of Famers playing cards. I don't know. I think Evans is going to give it a go. Maybe not. We'll see Sunday. I'm sure they'll list him as questionable game time decision, but I think he's going to play. At least he's going to try to play. I think Keon White's going to play. I think Greenlaw's going to play. Now, there was no Bosa today. Not that you expected to see him, but he may be back in a few weeks. No James Thompson Jr. And there was no Kadarrell Hodge. And I was kind of wondering, maybe Kadarrell Hodge had a knee issue. The Niners actually announced that they have promoted Brandon Cooks to the 53-man active roster. And they signed Malik Turner to the practice squad, which was surprising because Malik Turner's a receiver who's great on special teams. They already have Kadarrell Hodge, who's a receiver who's great on special teams. But my guess is the knee injury that Hodge suffered is more serious than we thought. And so he gets released today, and Malik Turner is on the practice squad, and Brandon Cooks is on the active roster. So we're going to see Cooks probably up and playing in a 49er uniform on Sunday, his first game in a 49er uniform. What a great moment that'll be for him. He grew up at Stockton, lifelong Niner fan. I remember doing an interview with him before the draft. I mean, years ago, 13 years ago, and asking him, hey, you know, you're from Stockton. Where would you like to be? He's like, man, I grew up a Niner fan. I'd like to be a Niner. Well, he is a Niner. It only took 7 teams and 3 trades and 13 years later, but we'll see what he can do. I'll say this from watching him run around. He is in great shape. You know, some people get out of shape. I'm a testament to that, but he is a testament to staying in shape. And he looks really good at practice. And he ran 4.33 coming out of Oregon State. I don't think he still runs that fast, but guess what? He looks pretty lean and mean. I would not be surprised if he plays and plays well. Maybe not right away, but in the weeks ahead. Also today, Brock Purdy named NFC Offensive Player of the Month. What a month Brock Purdy has had. 72.3% completion percentage, 789 passing yards, 9 passing touchdowns, a 133.1 QB rating. And to me, you know, that's not even the big stat. To me, the big stat is that the 49ers are the best third down conversion team in the league. I think they convert like 63% of their thirds into firsts. And a lot of that is, you know, that's a quarterback stat, but a lot

0: not about getting into manageable first or thirds, is about doing something on first and second down. And the 49ers are averaging 5.1 yards per first down run. So that offensive line is kicking butt and doing a great job up front. It's great to see. If it continues, Niners may be the Super Bowl favorite. So the 49ers are the team right now that leads the NFL. Fewest sacks allowed with zero. And that's very much a quarterback stat. But the O-line deserves some credit because you got to, you know, you got to stay out of third and long. You know, the key to not being sacked is staying out of third and long. And the Niners have stayed out of third and long because they're getting it done on first and second down. So they have not allowed a sack. Washington is tied with Seattle and Dallas with second, you know, for second place in that category. They've all given up three sacks. But 49ers offensive line, if you want to say what has been a surprise, I would say in general, the 49er offensive line, and in particular, Connor Colby at left guard. He's been really, really good. Now, what's interesting is what exactly is this Bronco defense? Last year, they were the second best defense in football. This year, not so much. They're 17th in points per game allowed. They're 29th in yards per game allowed, giving up almost over 380 yards per game. Offensive yards per play, they're 22nd. Third down conversion rate against their defense, they've given it up 47.8% of the time. That's 27th out of 32 teams. Opponent red zone scoring percentage is 9th. So they're decent there, but they are not strong versus the run. They're giving up 5.1 yards per rush. That's 30th. 143.7 yards per game. That's 30th. And their EPA versus the run is dead last in the NFL. Now, I asked Clay Kubiak about some of these numbers. I said, Clay, what's real? Is this real? What does the film show? And he said exactly what I thought he would say, which is it's a small sample size. They got gutted a little bit in week one against Kenneth Walker and the Chiefs. And he just thinks that the numbers, you know, it's just they don't reflect really who they are. In fact, Clay was like, they're a damn good run defense. And I kind of agree with Clay, to be completely honest, but the numbers say otherwise. So it should be interesting to see exactly where Shanahan and Purdy attack this Denver team. They got some of the most special NFL defensive players, from DJ Jones on the nose to Sertan, a true number one corner, to Nick Benito, to the safety tandem of Brandon Jones and Talanoa Hufanga. Benito's a monster off the edge. I mean, Sertan is clearly a number one corner. I mean, they got some really, really good players. I do expect Kyle Shanahan to pick on their linebackers and make them play pass coverage and have some success. Nick Wagner had a stat today that I thought was really good. He says the 49ers have scored a touchdown on 48% of their offensive drives this season through three games. And if you're sitting there going, that sounds like a high percentage, it's the highest percentage of any team in their first three games in the last 45 seasons. I mean, that is incredible. The Niners offense is absolutely cooking. Also today, if you missed it, 11 a.m. on Thursday, Tim Ryan sits down for the Power Hour with John Lund on KNBR, and it's the best hour there is all week. I caught it again because I was driving from Walnut Creek down to Santa Clara today and just getting into some of the things, you know, the highlights of the things that Tim and John brought up. Tim is just awesome. I mean, Johnny's awesome too, but Tim is just such a wealth of knowledge. It's like he's in the Niner huddle. He's got to be one of the most knowledgeable Niner people out there. He made a couple of several good points. He made one. He's talking about Purdy. He's like, hey, man, this guy's reading it and ripping it. And that's exactly what he's doing. Brock Purdy's out there at the line of scrimmage. He's reading the coverage and he is letting it fly. And he talked today at the podium about how he's putting a little bit more juice on the ball because he's tired of being called the freaking layer king. Now, he didn't say that. He didn't say he was tired of being called the layer king, but he is. And Mick Lombardi hates it. And it's a pejorative. It's like this guy's got a rag arm. You know, to call him the layer king is basically saying that he can't laser it in there. And Brock Purdy's got plenty of arm strength and he's throwing it a little harder. There was an assortment of questions of, do you know how hard you're throwing it right now? And he's like, no, I don't look at that. But he's trying to put more juice on the ball and you can see it. What I notice is that he's elevated his team completely. He extends plays. He creates plays. He's all over the place with his legs. The Niners are winning on first down. He's getting into third and manageable, and he is making it happen. Now, Denver's really good on the defensive side. They had 68 sacks last year. They have 8 sacks this year. But, man, talk about, you know, a clash of titans. You got Denver and Vance Joseph and their killer defense with all their killer talent, and we just named a few of them. And then you got the Niners, who are averaging 8.7 yards per offensive play on offense. 8.7 yards per offensive play on offense. I mean, that is incredible. Niners are the number one third down conversion rate in the league, as I just told you. But this Denver team's good. They've beaten Jacksonville already. They've beaten the Rams already. You know, the one thing about Kyle, though, you know he's going to make in-game adjustments. He makes tremendous in-game adjustments. If there's a key matchup to hone in on, if you're at the game on Sunday and you're got the binoculars going, hone in on 75 Colby inside against Zach Allen, who led the NFL last year in quarterback hits. That's a matchup to check out. If Colby can somehow neutralize Zach Allen, Niners are probably going to win the game. I would think that is the key matchup for sure. But yeah, what is the key for the Niners? I think the key number is that they're averaging 5.16 yards on first down runs. They've run 49 times for 253 yards on first down. They're getting it done on first down. I'm also looking for Jordan Watkins to do more in this game. You know, Brandon Cooks is going to be up, but I think Watkins is going to be a key factor. Denver, expect Denver to blitz. You know, I went through their film for the first three games, and, you know, I counted somewhere around 20 to 25, you know, cover zeros. I mean, where there's just zero blitz, no safety help, playing man-to-man, just all-out blitz. They're going to do it. I mean, they're going to do it. They blitz 45% of the time. The safety tandem, I think, is a key tandem. You got Brandon Jones. He had 13 tackles last week. Hufanga, you know, has great instincts. And I think one of the game within the game is Brock Purdy against Talanoa Hufanga. Hufanga had 2 picks last week. He's playing great ball. He's an all-pro talent. He's smart as hell. And he gambles. And he takes shots. And these guys go for big plays. And to me, this is where the game is either going to be won or lost. If the end of this game, you know, Jones has 13 tackles and Hufanga's got 2 more picks, Denver's probably going to win. But if you look closer at the numbers, Denver's given up 11.5 yards per completion. That's a big number. That's 27th in the NFL. They give up a lot of big plays in the pass game. Why? Because Hufanga gambles and he lacks some speed. And they, you know, they'll make some big plays. You know, Shanahan or Kubiak said it today. He's like, their front and their coverage, it's all tied together. You know, we know we've seen Hufanga's game, right? He's gonna know when the ball's coming out, and he's gonna get there as the ball's arriving, and or prior, and he's gonna make the big play, either big hit, cause a fumble, interception. His timing is impeccable. So, but he can't play coverage. You know, he's a 4-7 guy who can't play coverage. So can Purdy pick him apart? Can the Niners make plays down the field? Can the Niners expose the pass deficiency of Jones and Hufanga? I think that's where the game's won or lost. If Hufanga picks off a couple passes and looks amazing, not good. But if Purdy can roast him, Niners may win big. As I said, Zach Allen hits the quarterback. Nick Benito is an elite edge rusher. And you know, these numbers, you can just throw away the numbers on the Denver defense. They were second last year on defense. They're 29th right now. But, you know, Brock may have to just, you know, one pump and go kind of a deal. He may have to get it out quickly. He may not be able to sit back there and really go from 1 to 2 to 3. The windows almost are guaranteed to be really tight. Purdy's going to have to be really precise with his ball placement. Accuracy is going to be absolutely key. Absolutely key. So Denver will play some man-to-man. Riley Moss, the other corner opposite Patrick Surtain, has gotten picked on a lot because you got Surtain, who's an all-pro defensive player of the year type guy, on the other side. They do play dime, and they're good in the dime. They have Jadai Barron, the former Texas Longhorn. He's a hell of a player. And then Jaquan McMillan is one of the greatest blitzing, you know, nickel corners in the league right now. So if he's out there, and I would expect that Vance Joseph is going to try to blitz Purdy with Jaquan McMillan, a smaller, faster body that Brock can't get away from. Brock's greatest thing is his escapability, but he won't be able to escape Jaquan McMillan. So he's going to have to be smart. He's going to have to get rid of the ball. How much can Fred Warner contribute this week after last week? He played 89 plays. He made 17 tackles. I think that's something to look for. How fresh does Fred look this on Sunday, especially in the heat? Another element, and Tim brought this up on the Power Hour today, is last week Arizona with Jacoby Brissett really burned the Niners on some big plays on the keeper game. And I asked Raheem Morris about it today, and he said, hey, look, we're going to have to be organized. We're going to have to be ready. We're going to have to be expecting it. Bo Nix will, you know, do some stuff on the keeper game off the zone reads. And, you know, he's really good at it. He's really, really good at it. So the one thing about Bo Nix is he doesn't play well for four quarters. He'll play well for a quarter. He'll play well. He's played well in the second half of games. They haven't started well. They have a two-headed monster in the backfield, J.K. Dobbins and R.J. Harvey. But they're really only using Dobbins. Harvey's got only 5 carries on the year. Dobbins is a terrific back. It's just always a matter of can he stay healthy. Denver will go up tempo. They got a great O-line. If they need a yard, they're going to run behind Quinn Miners, the right guard. Between Miners and McGlinchey in that hole, that's where they like to run when they got to have a yard. The Niners' defense was on the field a ton last week, but they only gave up 3.7 yards per carry. So, you know, that's not bad. You know, we'll see exactly, you know, right now Denver's not running it well. They're 31st in the NFL in rushing yards per game. We'll see. You know, the one thing about Denver's offense is it's not playing well. They're not coming in like full bore. Davis Webb's the play caller. Sean Payton was the play caller. And you know, they've had problems. You know, they have a bunch of different runs they're going with. It just looks like Davis Webb is kind of exploring. What do we do? How do we do this? They've only gotten Jalen Waddle off in one of the 3 games. He's their big play speed guy that they traded for in the offseason. So it's going to be really interesting to see this matchup. I think you know, for the 49ers on defense, you got to turn over Bo Nix. He's going to give you one. He'll fumble. He'll throw a ball in the middle of the field. He doesn't take great care of it. He's a young player. And he plays like a young player. He's got a 44 rating against the blitz. So I would imagine you're going to see some blitzes. I would imagine that Raheem Morris is going to blitz him a little bit. As I mentioned, Denver will sell out for big plays on defense, but they also give up big plays. They really do miss Jonathan Cooper, one of their big defensive stars. They really miss Cooper, and you can kind of see it. It comes through. So I think this is going to be a hell of a matchup, and Brock Purdy's playing great, and Bo Nix has been a little up and down. I like the 49ers to win this game big. I mean, I really think the matchup favors the Niners. Now, can Brock Purdy take a hit? He's probably going to get hit this week. He hasn't been hit yet. He's probably going to get sacked this week. Hasn't been sacked yet. You know, there's going to be some more adversity. This is probably the best defense they're going up against, even though the numbers say otherwise. We know better, right? This was one of the NFL's better defenses last year. So I think it's going to be a tremendous matchup, but I think Purdy's playing at a really high level. I think he's going to make Hufanga and Jones play coverage, and I think he's going to carve them up in the middle of the field. I also think you're going to see a heavy dose of the run. So Kalon Black, Christian McCaffrey, if you're playing IDP, individual fantasy, or playing daily fantasy, I'd put some cash on those guys to have big days running the ball against Denver. Denver's got a lot of talent, and they can definitely shut down the run. But I just feel like right now you're seeing them give up chunk plays to running backs. And I think the Niner duo could really have a good day. All right. Let's talk more about this. If you want to chime in, 808-KMBR is the number. Mike Kliss is going to stop by from 9 News in Denver as we talk more about the matchup with him next on the Sports Leader.
1: 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Are you looking for a spot to start your weekend and prep for a Niners home game?
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0: Faithful. 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
1: All right, joining us this segment to preview the Denver Broncos is Mike Kliss, who's been covering the Broncos for a number of years, 9 News in the Denver area, and he's with us on the Yuma guest line to talk a little bit about the Broncos. Mike, how are you?
2: I'm doing great. Everything's great out here. It's been kind of wacky following this team the last couple weeks, the whole season, starting with the stinker that they had in Kansas City on through two big comeback wins of 10 points plus in the second half to win the last two at home.
1: Let's talk a little bit about Davis Webb and Sean Payton, because Davis Webb is a Cal guy, so a lot of people really like Davis Webb here. And Sean Payton, who's one of the NFL's better play callers, gave that role to Davis Webb. How's it working out so far?
2: Well, it's the reviews are mixed at best, I think, from the general public, from the consensus, from the media. There is some cry of Sean Payton, that Sean Payton should take the play calling back. I'm not one of them. People have short memories. No one liked the way Sean Payton was calling plays the last couple of years. And now, when you think back of Sean Payton calling plays, you're taking in the whole 18 years of his coaching when he had all that success with the Saints. Yes, he did. He's had some success. He's improved the Broncos offense from where he took it, where he took over. But he was struggling. He's 62, going to be 63 in December. He has troubles with his eyes. He's had a couple cataract surgeries, wears glasses. He doesn't see that play card as well as he used to. We all have that problem as we grow older. And the plays were coming in late. They were always up against the play clock. And so those are he changes five or six guys every play with personnel, with formations. So because of all that, things were always rushed, and Davis Webb showed a lot of promise. Other teams were after him as an offensive coordinator this offseason. They interviewed him for a head coaching job, I think with the intent to make him the play-calling offensive coordinator. So the Broncos didn't want to lose him. He's good with Bo. He's got a relationship with Bo all 3 years. And so this was kind of what they came up with, that Davis Webb would call plays. Now, he's 31, and he's 3 games in. He's not going to be as good as he will be when he's 36 and he's 5 seasons in. But, they scored 30 points in the second half this last game. That's the other way to look at it. Versus the zero in the first half. But I think the upside with Davis Webb is still where this team needs to go if they're going to get to the promised land light and take that next step like they want to. I think Davis Webb is still going to be more aggressive, throw the ball down the field more, put more work into the game planning and play calling. But it's going to take time. And we'll see if Sean Payton has patience to stick with Davis Webb through some rough patches here that are going to come up this year.
1: Yeah. How do the fans feel about it so far?
2: They've booed him off the field at halftime the last 2 weeks. That's kind of how it is in today's world, right? I mean, if I say the sky is blue on Twitter, holy cow, I got to duck.
1: Very controversial. Yes.
2: Yeah. All the comments I'm going to get. They're happy at the end the last couple of weeks. Monday night game to start the season at Kansas City, Troy Aikman went after him pretty good. Didn't see the wisdom of the switch. And that kind of set the narrative, I think, for Broncos country when the color analyst on the national primetime game makes a point and kind of belabors it, it becomes a narrative for talk radio. It becomes what everybody talks about in the gym and the water cooler and the coffee machine. And so he got off to a rough start there. against the Chiefs, and I still think it is hard to support Davis Webb maybe right now because it's, you know, there's lanterns and pitchforks out there, you know, outside the new facility the Broncos have, but I think it's getting better, and I do think it's going to be an improvement, and I also think it's necessary. I think Sean Payton will be a better coach as he continues to free himself up from play calling.
1: You know, one of the things that surprised me, because, I mean, I really like Denver's backfield. I mean, I like, there's J.K. Dobbins, there's R.J. Harvey, there's Jonah Coleman. I know Coleman's now on the IR. But, I mean, you got three pretty good backs right there. And yet the Broncos, at least in the early part of the season, have not run it efficiently or effectively. Is there a reason for that?
2: Yeah, that's where Webb is getting the biggest criticism, is he doesn't run the ball enough early. And there's no doubt he needs to do that, especially after that Chief game. That was the big cry, that they weren't running the ball. They have made a concerted effort to run the ball the last couple games. Dobbins is not quite himself. I'll start there. He came back from Lisfranc. He's had major injuries throughout his career. It started with Achilles in Baltimore, missed a whole year. Then it was an ACL in Baltimore, missed a whole year. He had a meniscus with or an MCL with the Chargers and missed four games. And then that last year he was on pace. He was really running well. He was probably one of the top. He was ranked fifth, but he was on his way to maybe, you know, a top three finish when he had the Lisfranc in game 10 and missed the rest of the year. So that hurt him in the playoffs, too. When it was snowing in the second half, a healthy J.K. Dobbins the Broncos could have used, you know, in that AFC championship game. And I would say he doesn't quite look the same yet. Doesn't have the explosion. Gets through the line okay. That second level, he's not getting past that. So, again, patience is needed with him. He's missed a lot of time, last year. I think if he can stay healthy to the halfway point of the season, he'll be better in the second half.
1: Is there any consensus as to who their best back is? I know Dobbins is the veteran. Coleman's the rookie. He's on IR. But, I mean, R.J. Harvey's a second-year back. It seems like you got three guys there that, man, you could make an argument that any of the three should be starting. Yeah. How would you rank those three?
2: Yeah, they got a super sub, too, who's been dressing, Tyler Bidet. He's a standout special teamer. And he only touches the ball about three times a game, but one of them busts for a big explosive play, whether it's catching the ball for 27 yards against Jacksonville. He had a nice run this last week against the Rams. But a lot of fans and media think Harvey's the best going right now, but he's been banged up. He missed a game with a hamstring against Jet already in game two, and he wasn't quite as effective in game three. He looked really good early on. Jonah Coleman had basically a fourth quarter. He was a rookie who didn't carry the ball against the Chiefs. He broke out in game two, but then he suffered a high ankle sprain in his right ankle in game two, and he's out 4 weeks. So it's hard to answer that question. The Broncos, the coaching staff, the players in the locker room, it's unanimous and unquestioned that Dobbins is number one. Some of the people, though, see him not being quite the same as last year and Harvey coming on and want to see more of Harvey.
1: Harvey's a talent. There's no question about it. What do you think of Bo Nix? What do the fans of Denver think about Bo Nix? I mean, they were spoiled for years. They had John Elway. You know, they've had some pretty good quarterbacks roll through there. How do the fans feel about Bo?
2: They love Bo. And it's to be a Bo fan is frustrating at times. You know, sometimes in the first half, you wonder where he's throwing the ball, why he's throwing the ball. you know, but I tell you what, he's a gamer. He's a competitor. He has a switch when behind late in games, and he flips it, and he's a different quarterback. And this has been consistent the last year and a half. Again, I count 13 comebacks he's had in his short time with the Broncos. 2 years, two full seasons, and then a three games into this one. And, you know, it was 19-0 against the Giants with 2 minutes left in the third quarter. Broncos were down. He was something like 10 out of 25 for 80 yards. The next thing you know, they're winning the game 33-32. Last week, the first half, when you saw him against the Rams, he couldn't do anything. He was booed off the field after one series, after a two incomplete, three and out to start the second half. And then, boom, touchdown, 2 point. Boom, touchdown, 2 point. By the way, in a lot of these comebacks, they are remarkably successful on 2 point conversions. And that's been part of the trend too. But, you know, Bo was 14-3 last year and won a playoff game, broke his ankle and didn't play in the AFC championship game and lost. So you can imagine that Bronco fans want Bo, love Bo, want Bo out there. And he's 2-1 so far with two comebacks already this year of 10 plus or more in the second half. He's just remarkable late. They wish he was better early, but this is the Bo you get. And if you're going to like him, sometimes I guess the handsome guy has a little blemish on his right cheek. You know, you got to take the blemishes with the good.
1: Yeah, you got the good with the bad. The Broncos last year, I believe, were like 11-2 in one score games. I mean, they really won a lot of the close games. And there are people that were kind of projecting them to have kind of a fall back down from grace to maybe a bounce, not a bounce back, kind of a, you know,
2: continuation.
1: Yeah, people were expecting them to kind of, you know, regress to the mean, so to speak, and maybe lose some games this year that they won a year ago. How do you see that?
2: Well, it's early yet. Whether they regress to the mean, that's possible. Although I do think, Sean Payton can be tough on the media and he's not the most liked guy in the media sometimes, but you got to give him credit. This is one of the more mentally strong teams the last couple of years that I've seen in quite a while. They never come close to surrendering, and they have a great bond. He has built a culture where they are all for one, one for all, and it's truly about the team. Even some of their receivers, you know, Jaylen Waddle is in. And you wondered about Cortland Sutton, who's been number one for 8 years. Now he's going to be, it looks like he's kind of number two. They really want to feature Waddle. And, but again, it's early. And, but I think they have the mental toughness to win the tough games. There's two ways to look at it. Because the Chiefs regressed last year with all the one score games, they won an unbelievable amount of one score games in 24, got to the Super Bowl. Last year, they lost all the one score games and didn't make the playoffs. And people kind of thought the Broncos would follow that pattern. Well, the other way to look at that is they've got all this experience at winning one score games, winning close games. And so far, that experience has helped them. They've done it before, therefore they can do it again. That's their mindset. And that's Bo Nix's mindset. It's really on Bo. And I tell you, he came out of the crib playing quarterback. You know, his dad was a quarterback at Auburn, you remember, Pat Nix.
1: Yeah. Back in the day.
2: Yeah, we're old enough to remember watching him play in the 90s there, 80s or 90s. I think it was the early 90s for Auburn. It's unbelievable. He's now a dad and his son is on the team.
1: it's dating us.
2: Where did the time go? But Bo knows everything about playing quarterback. He's very instinctual. Not the greatest pure accurate passer. But he knows how to win and he knows how to get hot at the right time. And so this team goes as Bo goes. And, Bo's got some unique qualities and traits. there's some erratic play to him, but in the end, you can't argue with his success record.
1: No.
2: You know, they're probably in the Super Bowl if he didn't get the broken ankle last year.
1: No, that's a fair statement. Waddle's only had one good game in the first three, or one, you know, great game in the first three. Are they having a hard time getting him the ball early on?
2: Yeah, they didn't get it to him against the Chiefs. He dropped a big one. It was a third and six, and he had a slant, and he was going to go a while, and he dropped it. He dropped one the other night. You know, his hands are inconsistent right now. That's one factor. But, yeah, I would say against the Rams, they were they kept the safety over the top on him. They got Cortland Sutton going a little bit. Franklin, Pat Bryant had a big day. So that's kind of the thing with Waddle. If you double them, they do have other receivers that are going to get the ball. Bryant had the big day, and Sutton. But Waddle has to make sure he catches the ball first. And then, you know, he doesn't complain. He is a good teammate. Seems to be all about the team. And we'll see if that leads to overall team success with this team. Right now, they're 2-1, but both wins are at home. We'll see what they do, you know, at Levi's Stadium against the 49ers and Kyle Shanahan. Teams have been able to run either a lot or somewhat against the Broncos defense. And the 49ers, to me, you take away the quarterback factor, you know, the Lamar Jacksons and that, the quarterback factor, the 49ers have the best pure running game in the NFL, and that'll really challenge the Broncos.
1: Yeah, you know, that is perplexing. I think of Denver, I think of a great defensive team. Three games in, the numbers say they're not a great defensive team. They're 29th in total defense and yards. They're 17th in points allowed, so they're better in points than yards, but 30th against the run, giving up almost 145 a game, 25th against the pass. What has been the problem? It can't be that they're missing Dre Greenlaw, is it? I mean, what exactly are their issues?
2: Against the Chiefs, it might have been, because they missed Next Gen Stats said they missed 28 tackles. Wow. The Broncos' own filmmakers, this is their own guys, said they missed 24. And Kenneth Walker, they made Kenneth Walker look like Jim Brown. You know, Jim Brown back in the late 50s, that grainy black and white film where he's running past all these scrawny defenders. That's what Kenneth Walker looked like against the Denver defense on that Monday night to open the season. So they started off giving up, I think 180 to Kenneth Walker and 225 to the Chiefs. That put them in last place right there. They gave up a pretty good yards per carry, although they kept the carries down against Jacksonville. And then the Rams, my goodness, at halftime it seemed like it was 400 yards to 50. It wasn't quite that bad, but I'm not too far off by saying that. And the final totals, the Rams were close to 500 yards in total offense. They did do a nice job in the red zone and keeping them to the thicker kicker field goals of Harrison Mavis, my favorite kicker in the NFL.
1: Right.
2: And I think all those field goals are a big reason why the Broncos were able to come back like they did on Sunday night. But, yeah, the defense right now, you'd have to say, is not as good as they were last year. They're not getting sacks either like they did last year. And one big factor is Jonathan Cooper, who plays every game for him, the last 5 years, outside linebacker. He partners with Nick Benito, and he sets the edge. He's their strongest edge defender. Not their best pass rusher, that's Benito, but he's a good pass rusher. He gets about 10 a year, nine sacks a year. But setting the edge and controlling that running game, they really miss him so far this year.
1: Benito's a talent. When the Niners and Broncos practiced together, man, I really felt like this. I could feel the greatness of Nick Benito. I mean, he's so explosive. He's underrated. He's got underrated strength. I just didn't see that kind of player at Oklahoma. And I think he's got to be one of the best edge rushers going. How would you evaluate this Broncos defense as far as the strength? I mean, they've got Surtain, and a lot of people feel he's one of the great corners. Are they better on the back end? Are they better up front? Where do you think the strength of the Bronco defense? I know it's three games and the numbers don't look good, but where's the strength of the defense in your opinion?
2: Well, coming into this year, the strength was their front with Zach Allen, very good player, very, very good interior defensive lineman. All pro last year. He's in the backfield a lot. He's not necessarily a two gap, take on two blocker types. He shoots the gap. That's where his strength is. He gets sacks. He gets tackles for losses. He disrupts the backfield. DJ Jones, who you know well, he's the nose tackle, takes on a couple blockers, and is good in the run game. They lost John Franklin Myers, who was a nice complimentary piece.
1: Yeah, he was very good.
2: Yeah, about eight sacks a year, strong against the run, a veteran, savvy. He wound up getting a crazy contract, $21 million a year.
1: And, Tennessee, I believe. He went to Tennessee, right?
2: Tennessee, 3 years and 63. You know, the Broncos weren't going to pay that. You know, they had young guys behind him. The young guys aren't as good, but they're probably better for the money than $21 million a year. They're getting $1 million a year. So that's what you have to do to balance out the roster. John Lynch told me that when they paid so many of the offensive linemen and they couldn't re-sign Mike McGlinchey. You know, you can't pay everyone in one unit. And so they let McGlinchey go, and he's with the Broncos now. Doing a good job. You know, there are times where Mike, that being 6'9", it's kind of tough for him to bend like you'd like him to. But he does a good job. And then but on defense, it's supposed to be up front and Surtain. And they do have a good back end. Hufanga is a playmaker in the back. You saw that on Sunday night.
1: Yeah.
2: Actually, he was bemoaning how he dropped so many interceptions last year. And so far, and early this year, he dropped a couple. He dropped one early in that game. And he came up with the two big interceptions. And he'll be the unquestionably the AFC Defensive Player of the Week. Hufanga is really good. Brandon Jones is solid as a safety. Riley Moss, they pick on, and he got burned a couple times. He's a scrapper. He's a grinder. He never gives up. You got to work to beat him, but teams do go after him. And the inside linebackers, there's always a lot of criticism there. They're not stout. They're solid. Singleton's a very smart player, strong player, not the fastest, not the biggest. And so, you know, maybe that's where they start running the ball on the Broncos. They got a good nickel and Jaquan McMillan. But starting at the end of last year through the early part of this year, teams have run on them. And they've run on them because they've led the league in sacks the last 2 years. 62 one year and 68 the other. That's 130 sacks in 2 years. No one else had as many as 100 in those two. So they're not only leading in sacks, they're leading by a bunch in sacks the last 2 years. So what do you do if you're an offense? You run the ball at them instead of try to go around them. And that's worked so far. Benito is a speed rusher. He's not the most stout against the run. And so that's how teams attack the Broncos defense.
1: Yeah, I mean, that's how the 49ers have, you know, the Niners had 20 sacks last year, 2-0. Yeah. So they have been hurting in that area. But this year, you know, they've run the ball well on first down. They've stayed out of third and long. They're the only team that has yet to give up a sack. And it's just because they're staying out of third and long. You know, if you stay ahead of the chains, it's amazing what Shanahan and Purdy can do in that situation. How about Jahdai Barron? You know, he was a Thorpe Award winner. I loved him at Texas. He was a first-round pick. How's Barron come along?
2: Well, right now he's considered the biggest disappointment probably on the team because he doesn't get on. You know, he only played four snaps in the first game. Seven snaps in the first game, four in the second game. He's their dime backer. You know, a first round draft pick, 20th overall, and he's their dime cornerback. Dime cornerback for you know, that's on the extreme passing downs. Now, he did play a lot against Stafford and the Rams. They threw it 55 times. He got in 24 snaps for that one. But they drafted him to replace Jaquan McMillan in the nickel because McMillan did not have a good year in 24. He's a smaller guy, so teams were having some matchup favorable matchups against him. McMillan came on last year in training camp and beat out Barron. Barron wasn't quite ready, and then McMillan kept making all these plays. He's a playmaker. He gets turnovers. He stole that ball from Brandon Cooks against Josh Allen in that divisional round playoff game last year. This was a sensational interception. And so McMillan has a tough time getting on the field with McMillan, Moss, and Surtain ahead of him. The other thing about Jahdae Barron is he's a nickel. He's not really a boundary corner. He doesn't have that retreating speed that you like on the boundary. And so he's a nickel. He's tough. He tackles well. He could be a starting nickel for 25 teams in the NFL. He just happens to be on the wrong one right now.
1: Yeah. Last thought before we say goodbye. Well, I would love your prediction on the game, but give me your thoughts on the division. I mean, the Chiefs are trying to bounce back from missing the playoffs, but Mahomes is older. The talent is not quite the same, but they did add Kenneth Walker. And then you got the Raiders who are off to a hot start. Who knows what they're going to be under Kirk Cousins and, of course, eventually Fernando Mendoza. And you got the Chargers who are, you know, the biggest collapse team in the sport right now. 0-3. A lot of people had them, in the playoffs for sure, maybe even in the Super Bowl. What do you make of the AFC West through the first 3 weeks of the season?
2: Yeah, I can't figure it out after 3 weeks. I mean, I think the Chiefs are at 3-0 are better than we thought. I agree with you. I want to see more. Although I'll say this about Andy Reid. He got the 5 Super Bowls. The first two were with just on the back of Patrick Mahomes. Maybe the first 3. The last two are on the back of the defense. So he switched from all Mahomes to a defensive bent team and playing to the defense. Now he's playing to Kenneth Walker. He's playing to a running game. I couldn't believe how much he ran the ball against the Broncos.
1: I know.
2: And neither could the Broncos for that matter.
1: It was like he came out in week one saying, we are going to establish ourselves with a new identity.
2: That's right. And so he's had 3 identities now during this. I would call it a dynasty. When you go to 5 Super Bowls and 7 AFC championships in 7 years, that's a dynasty. Maybe not the 49ers in the 80s through the mid-90s, but it's 7 years as a dynasty. And so he's changing again. We'll see. We'll see how that plays out. If Kenneth Walker can hold up over 17 games, there's a reason why everybody has 3 running backs. And then the Raiders is about discipline. Clint Kubiak bringing discipline to a team. The Kubiak, Rick Dennison running system is, Seattle had it last year. I mean, it is. I've seen it. I've seen the Kubiak, Shanahan tree, that running tree. That running system is no joke. It is tough to stop. You've got it there with the 49ers. And it's been a breath of fresh air. I mean, I wouldn't be surprised if, you know, they're 3-8 and they finish 8-9. I wouldn't be surprised if the Chargers are 0-3 and they finish 9-8. But, boy, that's a big hole Jim Harbaugh and Herbert have. And that's a nice start that the Chiefs and the Raiders have. Right now, I guess the Chiefs would win the division. And the Broncos are right there with a wild card. That's the way I'd handicap it right now. But I've seen teams change after week 3. And so you got to be careful.
1: No question. Mike, we'll let you go. But who do you like? Who do you like in this one? Denver and the Niners week 4. Who's going to prevail? Is Denver going to win? What is Denver's key if they're going to win?
2: Yeah, the key, I know everyone's going to say start fast. Everyone's saying they got to start fast this week. They've been saying that for a year and a half, but I say, why care about the slow starts? You win anyway. It matters unless it doesn't. And so I think the key is Bo Nix not turning the ball over. He's been turning it over just a little bit, throwing the ball up for grabs, playing solid. That's the key for the Broncos. On defense, they gotta kind of load the box a little bit against that 49er offense and take their chances with Purdy in the passing game. You know, Surtain, Moss, McMillan kind of pressing, covering guys one on one. But I think I can see the 49ers winning a 24-20 game. It's at home. You know, the Broncos didn't play well on a road against Kansas City. If the game was in Denver, I would say the Broncos would win. The game's in Santa Clara, so I'm going to say the 49ers are going to win 24-20.
1: Mike, great catching up with you again. Always great to get your thoughts on the Broncos. And are you making the trip? Are we going to see you here?
2: All right.
1: Well, I'll come up to you in the press box and introduce myself and say hello. But safe travels out here, and thanks for jumping on KNBR and giving us a kind of a little bit of a breakdown.
2: You got it. I love KNBR. Been listening to it. I used to cover baseball, and loved my trips to the ghetto in the press box at old Candlestick Park, and I always listen to KNBR. So. And no doubt that I was not going to say no when you invited me.
1: Yeah, well, we appreciate you saying yes. Thanks for coming on, and we'll catch you out here in a few, you know, on game day. And thanks for jumping in.
2: You got it,
1: Mike Kliss, 9 News in Denver. We got more straight ahead.
0: Faithful, are you looking for a spot to start your weekend and prep for a Niners home game?
3: Yeah, baby.
0: Well, I've got some good news for you. The 49ers tailgate is back at Jack's.
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16: That's going to do it for us, Niners Nightly. Hope everybody enjoyed our hour. Thanks to Raf for being our fantastic producer. He's the best in the biz. Of course, thanks to Mike Kliss from Denver and giving us a little background data on the Broncos. Up next, it is going to be Westwood One Radio entertaining you throughout the night. 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

0: isn't any good. Love that. Over 58.5. Purdue, Illinois, over 61.5. Illinois fired their DC this past week. Don't think a lot of those problems are going to get fixed. Purdue's defense is atrocious as well. It's homecoming for the Illini. Over 61.5 for the Illini and Boilers. Lastly, this might be my favorite bet. Clemson, Miami, under 48.5. Miami really hasn't played anybody yet. They went to Wake Forest and struggled a little bit. Wake might be good. And that was a 2-touchdown spread, or around 13 points, or that was what the final ended up being, 33-20. I think Clemson's defense is going to be able to bow up here. And I think 48.5, that number, it's too high. Clemson's offense is awful. Don't think they're going to score, but I also think that the defense is going to keep Clemson in the game. So we're going low on Clemson-Miami. So in review, Virginia Tech-Pitt over, Penn State-Northwestern under, Stanford, Wake over, Auburn, Tennessee under, NC State, Louisville over, Purdue, Illinois over, Clemson, Miami under 48.5. It's totals only. 310-840-4910. Let's go to Sean. He's in Atlanta. Sean, what am I missing on Joey Porter Jr.?
1: First time caller.
0: Welcome.
1: Thank you. You called Joey Porter a loudmouth. I haven't heard him say a word. In Pittsburgh his whole career. He was at Mike McCarthy introduction press conference. He was supporting Mike McCarthy and him and his dad. I haven't heard him say anything. He is.
0: Did you hear him today?
1: Well, I'm getting there. I'm going to get. He's one of the top four cornerbacks in the league. You don't need interceptions. He's a shutdown corner. There's only about three or four of those.
0: Who agrees with you? No one agrees with that. Devin Witherspoon, Christian, I can name four. Devin Witherspoon, Christian Gonzalez, Pat Sertan, Derek Stingley. Those four are better than Joey Porter Jr. Who are you bumping out?
1: Earlier you said top six. He is a top six corner.
0: So he's not top four now.
1: Well, no, I say he's a top four.
0: Who are you bumping out?
1: I'm not thinking about all of them right now.
0: I just told you four.
1: That's fine. He's a top. He's definitely top six. But I'm saying he could be top four. He could be the four. That's arguable.
0: I don't think it is arguable. I don't think you can bump him in and bump one of those four guys out. I just don't think you can.
1: He covers all the best receivers. Ja'Marr Chase can't do nothing with him. Pittsburgh's gonna be in trouble. But at his press conference today, that was a question out of the blue. Like, he was caught off guard and giggled. Like, wow. She asked that question.
0: That is a weak defense. A Joey Porter Jr.-like defense, I'd say. Appreciate the call from Atlanta. Let's go to Walter in Atlanta, because we want to get to one more before we get through the hour. Walter, what am I missing?
2: Okay. So the thing about Joey Porter, I hadn't seen him play a lot, but even if he's not top six, he has to be pretty good, because how many defensive backs can go 3 years and not allow a touchdown? I mean, because even the best defensive backs are going to get beat every now and then. So
0: is he good enough to give up a second-round draft pick when you don't have a lot of draft picks and your edge rushers aren't getting sacks? And on top of that, now he's somebody who's going to fake a back injury to try to get money out of the team. Like, is that somebody that's worth giving money to?
2: Yeah, he may not be worth that. And the Cowboys' biggest need is stopping the run up the middle, I think.
0: That too.
2: Yeah, because even if your corners are good, if you're allowing, 150 to 200 yards rushing a game, I mean, who cares?
0: Yeah, I got you.
2: Yeah, and if you're a team that's allowing the other team to gain a lot of yards rushing by the second half, by the end of the third quarter, your defense is going to be really tired. They're going to be exhausted.
0: I hear it, man. I love the call from Atlanta. I hope you'll give us a shout back. Getting a lot of new callers tonight. It's great to hear from Atlanta. 310-840-4910 if you want in. Because circling back to the story of the night, it's the Cleveland Browns 27. It's the Pittsburgh Steelers, JPJ's last team, 24. And the question we've been asking, do you believe? Believe Lynn 2.0. the 3-1 Cleveland Browns. 310-840-4910. Charles Robinson joins us in the last hour as well. You should hold multiple truths when it comes to this Browns team. That's the best way to put it, and we'll tell you what we mean next.
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1: Over the last few decades, he has covered the NFL better than Charles Robinson has. You should check out what he's been building at NFLBlueBook.com. Charles joins us now in Westwood One Sports Night. Charles, while Brown Steelers might be top of mind tonight, the Cowboys acquired Joey Porter Jr. at about this time last night from the Steelers. Will this finally be the piece that leads to a noticeable improvement for the Dallas defense?
2: Well, you know, Christian Parker, the defensive coordinator for the Cowboys, sure hopes so. I mean, this is I don't know how much more you can throw at this Dallas defense in terms of assets before you start to see the results. But, you know, the thing is, what Porter brings to the table for them is, first off, he's the size and skill set of corners that Parker has had success with in the past. So if you look at like Patrick Surtain in Denver, Quinyon Mitchell in Philadelphia, you know, Christian Parker has really been able to help unlock the ceilings of both of those types of players. And I would say Porter Jr. is approaching that. I think he's on the doorstep of potentially being one of the elite corners in the NFL. I think, though, what he brings now to this Dallas offense is, look, they're banged up. Kobe Durant's got an injury. Siobhan Revels dealing with injuries. And so they've kind of had to shift that secondary a little bit out of alignment. Caleb Downs is playing a lot in the slot. I think they would like to have Caleb more back in that safety sort of joker defensive position so they can move him around like a chess piece. And so now...

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5: 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Andrew Baggerly, our final hit of the year to talk Giants with him. The Super Genius. Everything 49ers with Matt Maiocco and former NFL player, author, and all-around good guy, Nate Jackson, who's a former Niner and Bronco, to preview the game. 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
4: Has John ever let you down? 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
6: We're coming. Woo-hoo! Right back.
7: That's our question. 310-840-4910. This is a question that might not be the most pleasant one to ask somebody that hails from Pittsburgh, but we'll ask Conrad in Pittsburgh that question anyway. Browns for the playoffs, Browns for the Super Bowl, Conrad?
8: Hey, first off, I just want to say shout out to the guy for getting my name right. Conrad, usually when I call these shows, I get called Connor, and earlier there was a couple names that were mishapped, so I'm happy that my name was correct. Shout out to the guy.
7: I'd like to say that Oliver in the second segment was like Aaron Rodgers in the second half. His first half had a couple of miscues, and then he bounced back, and getting Conrad right was the equivalent of getting Jared Verse to jump offside on that quick count and then go in QB sneak to tie the game.
8: Yeah, exactly. It's crazy. Conrad.
7: Well, it's just Conrad drops the ball.
9: Damn it, Connor.
7: We need to get, just because Oliver is a Maryland graduate, University of Maryland, you get to own the Buzz Williams clip now. Where Buzz Williams, who's Maryland's basketball coach, once went viral because during a Duke basketball game, fans were getting pretty rowdy when he was at Virginia Tech, and he started grabbing the microphone away from the PA announcer and said, guys, quit cussing. Yeah, we're on. This is a family show. 300 markets across the country and Canada. Can't be dropping naughty words here and there. But you do get to react and answer the question. 310-840-4910. Browns, are you a believer? Casey Concepcion is, and our Ryan Ratke and Ross Tucker had a chance to catch up with KC after the game. Here's how that conversation sounded from Cleveland.
10: Let's go down to the field. We're joined by Browns wide receiver KC Concepcion. He had 5 catches, 64 yards in the game tonight. KC, what is it about this team that you guys seem to be so comfortable late in games, needing a score to win, third straight week? We've seen you guys do it.
11: The preparation that we come through every day, all week, you know, we just line up the ball, we work hard, and you know, the work is showing.

0: People are upset tonight in the state of Pennsylvania. Philly fan cursed. Pittsburgh fan cursed. Oliver's like Dikembe Mutombo with the dump button saying, no, no, no. No, no, no. Swatting it away. If you'd like to hear the curse words, I think you can find it on our YouTube channel because I don't think the FCC cares about that. 310-840-4910. That might be the best tease we have for watching on YouTube in addition to listening. 310-840-4910. We're asking if you're believers in the Cleveland Browns at 3-1. 3 points the difference. 27-24 field goal in the final 30 seconds. Let's go to Badger. Don't know where Badger's from. Just says, Badger, you're on Westwood One Sports Night. You a believer in the Browns?
1: I'm from Buffalo.
0: Well, shout out to you and shout out to Bill's mom.
1: No. Dolphins fan, so nothing to do with that.
0: Okay.
1: I'm going through the Browns schedule, and it's gonna get weird, but I feel like they could win. They can get 10 or 11 wins here. We got the Jets, the Titans.
0: Did you just say we?
1: Saints. Browns in general.
0: Okay.
1: I say we because, come on. The Dolphins aren't doing anything this year.
0: It's an interesting fandom approach. You're a Dolphins fan that lives in Buffalo who's saying we about the Browns. Sounds like you. Why not just embrace the Bills?
1: Because they ain't going to be the Dolphins this year. Come on.
0: Well, I mean, there's a team that is in your city that's pretty good.
1: Yeah, you can't be a Dolphins fan and a Bills fan. That's like being a Red Sox fan in New York. It's not possible.
0: It's a little different, but I understand what you're saying.
1: It's the same thing. No, it's really the same thing. And I'm an Indians fan, so like, come on, let's go. We're in the playoffs. Let's go. Let's go, Cleveland.
0: There it is. Okay.
1: But I see. I mean, I'm looking at their schedule now. The way they played the last couple of games, I'm seeing at least 10 wins.
0: Okay. I'm not there with you, but I appreciate the call, Badger. It's good to hear from you. Interesting fella, that Badger. Badger don't give a bleep about where he lives relative to the teams he roots for and could root for the Browns and the Dolphins at the same time while living in Buffalo. Okay. This is the best news we have for Pittsburgh Steelers fans. Pittsburgh football fans. Pitt, Virginia Tech is the game of the week in college football. Friday night, prime time. You're not going to find a more meaningful matchup across the country than this game here. Likely an elimination game for the college football playoff because you might need to get to the ACC championship to have a shot at getting into the CFP. And if Miami's going to be in Charlotte, you probably need to have this head-to-head matchup. Feeling good about tiebreakers, feeling good about your shot to get there. Given both schools do not have easy schedules, each have to face the Hurricanes head-to-head. This head-to-head data point, it could prove to be crucial. Also, not for nothing, the winner of this game all but guaranteed to debut in the AP poll next week. But then again, it's beyond absurd that the 4-0 reigning ACC champion Duke Blue Devils isn't already in the field, and you got those SEC schlubs from Kentucky and Mizzou that are in there. Virginia Tech Pitt, Friday Night Lights, game of the week in college football. Does that make Pittsburgh Steelers fans feel better at all? Don't know. But you got Mason Heinchel. He's a fun quarterback. Here's probably the best sell. Mason Heinchel versus Ethan Grunkmeyer. These guys can sling it. Record-setting numbers for Heinchel. Ethan Grunkmeyer, 8 touchdown passes, no picks, plus 2 rushing scores. The Hokies might be back. They're 4-0 for the first time since 2017. They haven't had, the easiest path to get to this point either. They won by 2 scores in Maryland at College Park. Road win in a Northeastern. Almost said it with a Boston accent. A Northeastern kid at BC. They beat ODU. That's not bottom of the barrel. G6. College football is simply better when Lane Stadium is packed and it's rocking and the Hokies are good. Can you imagine the madhouse that's going to be tomorrow night? And to add more sizzle, Pitt, Virginia Tech, there's some bad blood between the two head coaches. We love that. given that James Franklin coached at Penn State, he and Pat Narduzzi, the Pitt coach, they went after a lot of the same players in the state of Pennsylvania. Franklin, 3-1 in the four head-to-head matchups that they had. But reading between the lines, Narduzzi clearly annoyed that Penn State stopped scheduling Pitt after the in-state series ended in 2019. There were also some coaches' polls that revealed that neither seemed to have high views of the other coaches' teams. Narduzzi did try to tamp down the idea between a rivalry between these two earlier in the week. Here's his best effort, how it sounded.
2: The players play the game. Coaches don't. Like, we don't get on the field. We're not going to have a boxing match before the game. I mean, it's like, he's a first-class coach. I see myself as the first-class guy as well. And it's coaching. It's part of that. I think people love to, make something of nothing, which if that's what they like, and it gets them fired up and lets them buy tickets, then let's go.
0: Thin day. Boxing match between Narduzzi and James Franklin. Who you got?
3: Is Narduzzi in his prime still physically? It's very important. I need to see their workout footage.
0: I got Narduzzi, not via knockout, but I think he'll withstand and just win more of the rounds. I think
3: Franklin seems like a technical guy.
0: Yeah.
3: So if the fight goes long, it might be beneficial to him.
0: His scheduling generally did that at Penn State, like very Floyd Mayweather-esque, like not exposing yourself or exposing yourself as little as possible. There you go. Pitt, Virginia Tech. I don't know if that's cheering up anybody in Pittsburgh. We'll ask Rob. 310-840-4910. Pitt Panthers, Rob. Hail the Pitt!
4: Nah, I'm still a little down from the Steelers game, man. But I want to say I'm a big fan of the show. I drive trucks at night, so
0: thanks.
4: I listen to you guys like every night.
0: Thanks.
4: Yeah, man, I just want to say, man, it goes to JPJ, man. Showed his rear end today. I mean, I don't think they should have got rid of him. I mean, it was like they couldn't cover a sneeze out on that field, man. Crazy.
0: Huh. I hear you, Rob. Appreciate the call. D-Day, have you ever heard anyone refer to Joey Porter Jr. as JPJ? Because I thought there was about to be a fireworks joke there or something. I didn't know we were referring to Joey Porter Jr. as JPJ.
3: Wait, what? What's the firewall? Yeah, I've heard it. Wait, you haven't heard JPJ?
0: No, I still think of Pierre Paul, Jason Pierre Paul, and his hand exploding. That's what I think of when I think of JPJ.
3: When he lost his fingers, he got his full name back. You don't get a nickname after you blow your fingers off.
0: Oh, I didn't know the rules.
3: Yeah, that's buried in there, but it's in the fine print.
0: Got it. Make sure, by the way, see the next Westwood One national broadcast is going to be Panthers Lions Sunday Night Football. Yours truly will be there. NFL Instantgram, my NFL reaction show on Sunday, 7:00 Eastern Time on YouTube and on X at Josh Graham Show and at Westwood One Sports, is going to be live from Bank of America Stadium. So be sure to check that out. We're continuing to get to your calls reacting to this game. 27-24, the Browns beating the Steelers, 310-840-4910. We need to talk about that JPJ guy. Because while we're continuing to talk about the Steelers' loss, we heard from today the player that last night they lost. And you'll hear what he had to say, and we'll react next to Westwood One Sports Night.
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13: Faithful. 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
28: 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I ain't falling for no banana in my tailpipe.

0: 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And of course,
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0: The call is upheld at Tulsa. What looked like was going to be a successful two-point play for the win for the home team Hurricane, Hurricane singular, is not. Call in the field, the jet sweep was short. Call is upheld, North Texas 45, Tulsa 44. That's a final. Speaking of college football, 7-2 were last week's picks. That's college and the NFL. Have seven college bets that we'll hand out in about 15 minutes in this week's Graham's Gambling. Need to deliver on what we promised on. Before getting to that, though, your calls 310-840-4910 on the Browns 27-24 win over the Pittsburgh Steelers on Thursday Night Football. There was a viral moment with Mike McCarthy and Aaron Rodgers. The mics, Amazon's mics picked up Aaron saying some naughty words towards Mike McCarthy, unhappy that they were getting the plays in quick enough. And then the camera panned to Mike McCarthy, who had a not-so-kind word to say about Aaron Rodgers. Called him a bleephole in the moment. Mike McCarthy was asked about this exchange after the game, and here's what he said.
1: I think the biggest thing, Bert said something about some on TV, but yeah, communication sometimes is not the best choice of words, but everybody's competing on the field, and I think, you know, what's said on the field, the way I grew up in this game, you know, usually stays on the field. That's not the case today, I understand that, but yeah, any negative communication on my part, I wish I wouldn't use those words.
0: Oh, Mike, come on. This is the part where you say, we've known each other forever. We're good. This is football. Really?

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3: Well, you know, Christian Parker, the defensive coordinator for the Cowboys, sure hopes so. I mean, this is I don't know how much more you can throw at this Dallas defense in terms of assets before you start to see the results. But, you know, the thing is, what Porter brings to the table for them is, first off, he's the size and skill set of corners that Parker has had success with in the past. So if you look at like Patrick Surtain in Denver, Quinyon Mitchell in Philadelphia, you know, Christian Parker has really been able to help unlock the ceilings of both of those types of players. And I would say Porter Jr. is approaching that. I think he's on the doorstep of potentially being one of the elite corners in the NFL. I think, though, what he brings now to this Dallas offense is, look, they're banged up. Kobe Durant's got an injury. Siobhan Revels dealing with injuries. And so they've kind of had to shift that secondary a little bit out of alignment. Caleb Downs is playing a lot in the slot. I think they would like to have Caleb more back in that safety sort of joker defensive position so they can move him around like a chess piece. And so now you bring in Porter Jr., it gives Dallas the ability to put Deron Bland potentially in the slot, moving Caleb Downs back to where he needs to be. Or you can just play both Bland and Porter Jr. on the outside as boundary corners. So it just, I think it gives them back that flexibility in the secondary they're looking for.
4: How much has it surprised you, the lack of a pass rush that Dallas has had early on?
3: I'm surprised. I mean, look, I'll just be honest with you. Overall, the defense, I'm stunned at how poor the defense has played. I bought into it in the offseason. I went through Dallas. I thought this was a unit that had the potential to be an elite unit. I thought, you know, I think at one point I even wrote, you know, hey, this might be a top 10, you know, defense in the NFL. And instead, it's been banged up, you know, DeMarvian Overshown. As I said, the injuries in the secondary have been problematic. You go and you sign Von Miller to be a limited snaps player. That's what he's been. But as you said, the front end of it, they just not being able to apply that pressure is not something I saw being a problem for them. I thought they would have a rotation. They would be able to apply pressure up front. I really like, you know, Kenny Clark, Quinnen Williams. It's not a talent shortage, right? So it's either how it's being called or it's the fit of the players in the scheme. And I think that's part of what they're trying to figure out right now is I think they feel like they have the talent. It's just, does it fit the scheme? And are the players they have, particularly in the secondary, playing where they need to be? And this is, I think, one of those steps that they take to resolve that. And by the way, I also think I don't know that this is necessarily the last trade they make through the trade deadline. I think Jerry Jones knows that George Pickens may not be on this roster next year. He knows that this really, in terms of the overall state of the roster, it may not all be there next year. So he's trying to take advantage of this window now, and I expect they could still be aggressive through the trade deadline.
4: The Dallas Cowboys are involved in a game we're dubbing the Anxiety Bowl, with Dallas sitting at 1-2 and Houston at 0-3. Speaking of defenses that might be a little disappointing at the start of this year, how much are you a believer in the idea of elimination games the first weekend of October?
3: Look, week four, I last year I buried Houston when they were 0-3, right? And what did they do? They turned it around. They put it together. Their defense hit a stride down the stretch, and they really became a very, very good team.
4: So lightning could strike twice.
3: Maybe. Yeah, maybe. I mean, this is –

0: Loved engaging with a ton of people. Knight Rider. Hey, Phillies, enjoy Cancun. Go Braves. There's a lot of assumptions that get made about sports fans in North Carolina. One of them is that you are an Atlanta Braves fan if you live in North Carolina. If you watch on X or on YouTube, you will see got Baltimore Orioles gear all over the place. The Braves are number one here, but this is kind of a weird state. Then again, Denton Day continues to say I'm a diehard Carolina Panthers fan.
1: You are.
0: That everything on the air, it's an act. And behind the scenes, it just crushes me. It devastates me when the Panthers lose a game. Like, my heart, it just, I just go to a low place when I look at their injury report and I see the state of things and how many points the Lions are going to put up on the Panthers when I'm there in person.
1: I mean, Westwood One's have a helmet on the background.
0: It is true. There is a Panthers helmet. And not only that, when I was a fan growing up, I got my 2005 Carolina Panthers, like
1: it's
0: plaque.
1: Disappointing that you gave up on them.
0: Yeah, you just
1: Nobody
0: start covering the team. Well, no, you just start covering the team and you lose your fandom. You kind of do.
1: Yeah, you didn't want the pain.
0: No, I didn't. It's true, or it just got sapped out of me. So, like, I'm not saying this is like proud. Not like I am an Orioles fan. I'm a Carolina Hurricanes fan. I love those teams. It hurts me when they lose. The Panthers, they can't hurt me anymore. I just don't care. It got beaten out of me. It's sad, but it's true. It's what happened. That's a sad way to close things out. But I will be at Panthers-Lions on Sunday. 7 o'clock, NFL Instagram, leading up to our Panthers-Lions Sunday night football broadcast on Westwood One. Let's close out today's show by putting it to bed.

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2: One more year when all it's doing is setting your franchise back. The Pittsburgh Steelers are a disaster.
3: I don't know about disaster, but you look, it's hard to argue a lot of
2: they
3: what
2: lost
3: you just
2: to the
3: said.
2: Browns last night, Pete.
3: The Browns have never lost on Thursday night football. So does that mean Thursday
2: 12
3: night?
2: 12 and 1, yeah. Yeah, they're really good, like, on Thursday. Yeah.
3: That's just because Thursday night football games usually suck, right? I was thinking about that. Like, who have they played on Thursday? But anyways, I look at what was happening last night, and it's two-pronged. Like, one, I totally heed your call there. Mike McCarthy, I mean, anybody with a voice in those rooms over there at the Steelers facility, whether it's going to be later today or tomorrow, like, they got to be like, is this worth it? Like, I'm getting, like, eviscerated by this punk. He's got a pop gun arm. Yeah, okay, he can drop some balls in here and there. But, I mean, he thinks he invented football. He's so entitled, like, born right on third base, thought he hit a triple. Like, he's taken everybody's inventory but his own. Like, at some point, you're like, okay, that's about enough of this guy. Like, has anybody looked at the box score lately? Like, he's not that good. You know, like, it's like, let's see if we can move on from him. But then there's another side to it also. And it's like, Drake, you know, when you went over to your best buddy's house in Bologna, or I did in Bryn Mawr, Pennsylvania, and I was 11 years old, and Jesse Shute's mom, who I thought was really cool, and Jesse was my best boy, like, there were a couple of days where she just went nuclear on him in front of me. And you'd be like, oh my God, Mr. Shute just came unglued and yelled at Jesse. And like, I want to be anywhere else but here right now, right? But then 2 weeks later, I'm at my house, and Jesse's there, and I do some wacky, out-of-line stuff that my parents see as violating, and then I'm getting crushed. You know, like, it happens in every household. I don't think we should make a bigger deal of it than it is. Like, when you're in the moment and you're at somebody else's house and you see them duking it out and yelling back and forth, it's easy to be like, what's wrong with them? But, like, every football team around the league has some nature, some kind of discourse like this. And I think with McCarthy and Rodgers, their history makes them almost like family. So I think it becomes buried quicker than in another scenario. But
2: I think you're giving way too much credit to Aaron Rodgers and Mike McCarthy right now, Pete. you don't have to do this.
3: Well, my whole thing is, I just don't know. Like, why is Aaron Rodgers acting like that? Like, Dan Marino.
2: Why is Aaron Rodgers in the NFL right now, Pete?
3: Well, because he wants to be, and because you would be too. That's one thing. This is not an Aaron Rodgers problem. Aaron Rodgers, I get playing football until the wheels come off. I do. There's something so special about that. There's only a finite amount of time.
2: What do you mean until the wheels come off? The wheels have been off here, but please.
3: Yeah, but they're
2: continue.
3: Still letting you in the building, dude. Your key card works, man. And you're on that depth chart. And you're on the 1st and the 15th, those game checks are clearing.
2: Yeah.
3: Like, so.
2: Yeah.
3: There is room for him and a spot for him in the NFL, and I think you or I would trade places with him in a second, and I think many of his NFL brethren who simply have just moved on would trade places as well, but there's no spot for them. People don't want them in the NFL. For some reason, they continue to want this guy. I think we saw some of those reasons last night on that last drive. That was a thing of beauty, that last Aaron Rodgers drive. Those passes were amazing.
2: That's a good point. It's not like Rodgers was bad last night. It's the disarray in Pittsburgh that, whether it's Watt or Rodgers yelling at the coaching staff or players yelling at each other, that's the disarray that, to me, made Pittsburgh look so ugly. Not Aaron Rodgers himself. Maybe I'm going in too hard on Rodgers. Here is, we've got

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1: We're coming. Woo-hoo. 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
2: After wanting one for years, Kevin is finally enjoying his new hot tub.
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3: Oh, no, not my phone.
2: Oh, Kevin. Kevin's phone may be in hot water, but his finances aren't. Invest well, live a little. 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
1: I mean, this was an invigorating conversation, so let's extend it a bit here. Josh Pate, who's with ESPN and YouTube and On3, and Josh Pate's kind of everywhere at this point, college
2: football
1: analyst.
2: He's the man. Yeah, Joey McGuire says he should be the operator of college football, the president, the commissioner of college football.
1: I think Joey backed down off of that.
2: What are you laughing about?
3: Yeah, commissioner, Joey McGuire is a guy that I would like to listen operator. To. Oh, show.
2: Oh, gosh.
3: Oh, show.
2: We might need like an Addy puppet where like we just have that voice and we have a puppet like moving around.
1: Well, I think
3: Joey on Josh Pate to lead. I'm sure he's betting on it.
1: Joey has come down off that take after Josh Pate has been not so complimentary of Texas Tech. By the way, can I give you a note? Pete, you mentioned this earlier. You're like, oh, Drake, you've been around coaches and stuff. There are coaches and players that we do get a little more access to. Joey's one of those guys that he is in tune with the media.
2: Yes.
1: Him and his wife are always listening. And it's a little too, some coaches get it, some are fickle with it, and some coaches get it. Joey doesn't quite get it. Like, Joey's one of those, if he turns your podcast on, your radio show on, and he hears it, and you're like, yeah, you know, I think Texas Tech just they took a step back since last season. Like, somebody will get a text back, all right. It's like, what do you mean, all right? All right.
4: Interesting.
1: I know. I see it. He's like, what? He's like, I saw it. All right. Like, stop doing that.
2: Why are you concerning yourself with this right now?
1: And then there are other coaches, like Jeff Grimes, Wisconsin offensive coordinator. I did a show one time. I was like, they got to fire the guy. And he was like, yeah, I mean, we're not winning a lot of football games. It's like, that's really good, Jeff. Yeah. Really good perspective, actually. Like, it just depends on the guy that you get. And yes, Joey McGuire has, in the past, he has called for him to be the commissioner. And now Josh Pate has buried Texas Tech this year. So we're off that train. Thanks, Joey, the head coach of Texas Tech. Pate has put out his quarterback rankings in the SEC. Number one, Trinidad Chambliss. Kamario Taylor, number two. He's the kid at Mississippi State who's just tearing it up right now. Three, Keelon Russell. Four, Austin Simmons, the Missouri quarterback. Five, Gunnar Stockton. At six, Aaron Filo at Florida. Sam Levitt's at seven. Kenny Minchie, the Kentucky quarterback's at eight. Then we get to Arch Manning at nine and Jared Curtis at 10. Pete, is this clickbait? Does this deserve our idiot of the day?
2: I hate to say this because I really respect
1: Josh. Just let it play,
2: Josh,
1: Pete. Yep. There you go. Now, all right. There you go, Pete.
2: I really don't laugh at it. I really respect Josh Pate, so it pains me to say, yeah, this is the idiot of the day. I'm surprised by this. It feels clickbaity. It doesn't feel thought out. I worry that if this is like a jump the shark
1: moment.
2: Or is
1: it too thought out?
2: No, hold
1: on. You mentioned that as well, yeah.
2: I worry if it's a jump the shark moment for Josh Pate. Like, it's like, okay, like, whoa, what are you doing here, dude? Like, we watch the games too. Like, you know, there's something to be said for that. Like, I know that I've seen Arch Manning grow into a quarterback that is certainly going to be a first-round pick in the NFL draft, right? I don't know that those guys ahead of him will be first-round picks. And those NFL general managers aren't going to pick him because his last name's Manning, dude. They're going to pick him because of his quick release, his 6'4", 230-pound frame, and the way that he... You know, I called a Colorado game a few weeks ago, and since then we've witnessed kind of the spiral of their five-star quarterback, Julian Lewis. And one of the biggest problems with Julian Lewis is he's got all the ability in the world, but he won't throw to spots. He does not trust the offense. He doesn't trust the routes. Like, there's something to be said for that. Arch Manning does that, right? Like, he's always ahead of schedule, if not on time. And so... I throw this out. I think it is. It's shocking to me that Josh Pate would have him at nine.
1: Let's bring in our notable Arch Manning expert, Addy Bates. Good morning, Addy.
3: Good morning. Can I read something for you? And I want you to. We're going to play guess the quarterback.
1: Okay.
3: All right. You ready? Here we go. This season, 5 touchdowns, 6 interceptions.
1: Jacoby Brissett.
3: This is college, Drake.
1: Oh, okay. All right. 5 touchdowns, 6 interceptions. Okay.
3: Mm-hmm. Who is that?
2: Sam Levitt.
3: Yes, it is. Mm-hmm. Where is he on this? Where is he on this list?
1: Like
3: higher than
1: third?
3: Arch Manning.
1: Yeah.
3: Yeah, higher than Arch Manning. Can I read another stat for you?
1: You are allowed, yes.
3: Oh, I love this game. 7 touchdowns, 3 interceptions.
1: Arch Manning?
3: Yeah, Archman. Okay. That was really good. That was really good against Ohio State and against Tennessee. This is just, yes, it is, has to be clickbait. I did send a text last night that every hair follicle, basically, that Josh Pate is losing, there goes a brain cell as well. That's what I felt like last night. Because, like, I just, at this point in his career, I feel like he keeps putting out these takes that are literally just meant for us to, for us, meaning me, to react and get all heated at 7:50 in the morning Eastern time. Like, this is just insane to me.
2: Well, Sam, Josh Pate... Has he evolved? Like, is he the kid that was the nerd at high school that just got, no, hear me out, that just got taken in by the cool kids? Because now he's with the bussing with the boys guys. They got, they're super cool dudes. They played in the NFL. They're edgy. And, like, I noticed, like, Pate is wearing more black. There's just, there's something that might be happening there that we have to maybe keep
1: Pate's got hair implants now.
2: Oh, yeah, I mean, that would be the worst. Going he's going to show up on game day with, like, this beautiful head of hair. Okay, like George Costanza in the Seinfeld when he gets the toupee.
1: You and I have talked about this. Like, I understand the bussing with the boys stuff, and I understand Barstool, and I don't hate Barstool by any means. I don't listen to it. I don't consume very much of that, like, that ilk of media. For as much as a guy that, you know, I work for the Savannah Bananas, right? So I understand where marketing and media is going. But for you to be like, for you to say, like, oh, Josh Pate's with the cool kids now, yeah, is that where we're going? Are we all going kind of that? And I have no issue with who Pat McAfee is. I think what I take issue with is the way that it's either overproduced or shoved in kind of into our face. You can't avoid it. Like, I feel like 10 years ago, 15 years ago, if you wanted to watch Sports Nation, or you wanted to watch Around the Horn, or you wanted to watch Pardon the Interruption, your cup of tea could be your cup of tea, and nothing was overly dominant on these national platforms. Now it's kind of this one streamlined thing. Like, you get this guy and this thing, or these two people and this thing. Outside of that, sorry. That's where I think I take issue with a lot of this. Is it the cool kids' table? This one's gone.
2: I'm not. I'm saying it tongue-in-cheek, right? Like, I'm not saying he's not walking around with Peter King and Ed Werder, which is really what would turn me on. But those guys do have, like, all right, those guys do have...
1: Kalishaw somewhere in there.
2: Kalishaw too, yeah. Kalishaw's a sober guy. You know, I love him. But no, I think that when you see Pate with those guys, and, like, you know, Josh Pate is like, splashing on the scene from, gosh, I think he's from... a place in Georgia, Albany, Georgia, or some an area like that. Like, he's self-made. Right. He's super impressive. But, you know, he didn't play in the NFL. And so, like, his assimilation into that crew and doing the shows with those guys, I find interesting. And I think everybody at some point can really start to feel themselves. We know what that's like. And so I disagree with your – I love Pat McAfee. I have, like – he played the game. He's sourced up. He works hard.
1: Whoa,
2: he has opinions.
1: Whoa. What do you disagree with? What did I say you disagree with?
2: Well, no, I think you feel like Pat McAfee is everywhere. And I didn't even mention Pat by name. And I know he's your Twitter avatar. I'm not trying to knock Pat McAfee. He's the man. Okay? I love Pat McAfee. And I know you do, too. You met him. You're cool with him. But my whole point is, like, I enjoy Pat McAfee being on all the shows because to me it feels bigger. And I like the fact that he's a former player and he involves a lot of former players. To me, that's very real. Go ahead, Addy.
3: The problem is that, Pete, if you were to die one day and ESPN tries to give you a eulogy, it will get interrupted by the Thunderdome. So,
1: Thunderdome.
3: Just know that.
2: We had our seminar and McAfee was on our football seminar and he was like, he was very transparent, and he didn't hold anything back. And he doesn't change for anybody, right?
1: He's
2: like
1: him.
2: In front of executives,
1: what I respect is, like, the guy's him. And so if you hate it, my thing is, again, it's kind of this mass production of very similar stuff that we're getting in this era of media. That's very kind of almost TikTok focused, like attention span focused. It's like, all right, well,
2: last piece of media news that, and then we'll get back to it because I know Armin's gonna kill us for having this talk.
3: Well,
1: here we go, Pete.
2: Mike Tomlin is amazing on football, on Sunday Night Football. Amazing.
1: Mike Tomlin is amazing on football. Joey Votto is bad on baseball. Speaking of bad, the Steelers. Is their season over after four games? Next on the Drake Toll Show.
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16: 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Andrew Baggerly, our final hit of the year to talk Giants with him. The super genius. Everything 49ers with Matt Maiocco and former NFL player, author, and all-around good guy, Nate Jackson, who's a former Niner and Bronco, to preview the game. 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
3: Change the identity of this offense to the point where it's unlocked something in Patrick Mahomes that you have noticed? Like, what would be something particular that you think you've seen in Mahomes this year, whether it's a freedom or a way that he's operating on the field, comporting himself and helping these guys win, that you feel like Kenneth Walker has brought on in his presence and the emergence of a solid running game?
4: Yeah, having Walker there, there's no doubt. I mean, I think it makes a dramatic difference for Mahomes. And one specific area, you know, the Chiefs last year was the number one team in the league as far as, you know, number of RPOs that they would run. And those just had not become effective anymore. Part of it was because that, you know, there was no really threat that Mahomes was going to hand off the ball. And if he did, you know, the Chiefs didn't have the run game to really make a difference. This year, you know, in part because they have, you know, they have Walker, part because of just how the league is evolving and how offenses are moving, they've flipped the switch, you know, from RPOs to a lot more play action. And that's something that Mahomes has not run a lot in the past. I mean, they're running a lot more under center. And Mahomes has been brutally effective on play action. It's something that, you know, he hasn't done a lot. We were wondering just how comfortable he was going to be doing it. So far, he's turned out to be really comfortable.
5: Matt, the Raiders loom this Sunday, and they are also undefeated. No, nobody saw this coming, right? But what is the genuine, if there is a genuine threat, what is the threat from the Las Vegas Raiders Sunday?
4: Yeah, I mean, why are they 3-0? I mean, they've been able to play defense in the past. You know, they've got some great pieces on that side of the football, but they're getting competent quarterback play right now. That's the key. And, you know, and Kirk Cousins, he hasn't been lighting the world on fire. He's had some mistakes, but, you know, he's able to take advantage of the weapons that offense has in a way that, you know, their quarterback play just hasn't been able to do in the last few years. You know, Trey Tucker's a really good receiver. Obviously, Brock Bowers is out of this world. They won games without Brock Bowers early on. So, you know, I mean, he hasn't been, you know, the absolute have-to-have piece. And, you know, a guy like Mike Washington has, you know, added some juice into that backfield along with Ashton Jeanty. So this is a multifaceted offense. I mean, they can get some things done. But the fact that they're getting solid quarterback play is really a big difference between, you know, this team and what we've seen in the past few years.
3: Talking with Matt Derrick, Chiefs Insider. Matt, you mentioned this offense opening up a little bit. How much is the return of Eric Bieniemy assisted and the rediscovery of a potent offensive attack, or at least one that feels a lot more like the Super Bowl winning Chiefs teams?
4: Yeah, I feel like you can't, you know, not give Eric Bieniemy a lot of credit for this start and how this team is performing so far. You know, we're talking about the run game and the presence of Kenneth Walker, and that has had a huge impact on what this team's been able to do. But, you know, part of that, you know, mentality that they have in the run game and that

0: physicalness, you know, that seems to be coming from Eric Bieniemy. And, you know, kind of underrated in this too a little bit, you know, he helped bring in Chad O'Shea, the wide receiver coach, who, you know, those two worked together way back when in Minnesota. And he's a lot like EB. I mean, you know, very physical, very aggressive. I mean, as far as, you know, what he wants his guys to do. And, you know, I think we're still waiting for that wide receiver group to kind of evolve a little bit. But they're playing with a physicality. They're blocking in a way that I haven't done before. You know, so up and down, I feel like that Eric Bieniemy's presence here has had a real impact. And certainly considering that this team looked like that there wasn't a lot of accountability and there just wasn't that attitude the last couple of years without him, now that you see him coming back, I mean, I think he gives this team an edge that they lacked.
1: Yeah, that's the word I was thinking of right as you were describing it. Yeah, that's effective, and it's fun to watch.
2: Yeah, Matt, last thing we got for you, and again, appreciate you being up early with us and giving us the Chiefs' perspective going into an undefeated matchup on Sunday. I started you out 30,000 feet. I'd like to close us there, too. Is the expectation still Super Bowl in Kansas City?
0: Yeah, it definitely is. I mean, this team got humbled a little bit, I think is about the best way to put it, at 6-11. So it's the talk this year hasn't been Super Bowl. I mean, you don't hear this team, you know, talk about it in the same way that they have in the past.
2: Yeah.
0: But, you know, I don't think there's any doubt that they absolutely feel that this team, any year that they have Patrick Mahomes healthy, they feel like the year that they can win a Super Bowl. And that's why they, you know, going out and getting Kenneth Walker, I think was a, you know, a big addition and a big reason why that they, you know, they felt like, hey, they lacked a run game, and that was the piece that was keeping them back. So, no, I mean, the expectation with this franchise right now is that they feel like that they're Super Bowl contenders every year.
2: He is Matt Derrick. You can follow him at ChiefsDigest.com or at Matt Derrick on socials, at Matt Derrick. And Matt, once again, appreciate you, appreciate this time, that perspective, exactly what we needed. And we'll be following your coverage this Sunday.
0: Hey, I appreciate it, guys. Always great talking to you. Take care.
2: Thanks again, Matt. Pete, here's what I love, and it's one of the questions I had in there, but Matt answered it, is, you know, I started to wonder, like the Dallas Cowboys, we're always talking that kind of this time, 4 or 5 weeks into the year, who will the Cowboys add? Oh, midseason, you know, who will, or hey, man, if the Giants go and add one more piece, if they have steady quarterback play, could the Giants still be competitive in the East? Or, man, you know, for the Jaguars, if the Chargers, the offensive line, if you build one, I don't know if the Chiefs need anybody right now. You know, he answered that by saying Kenneth Walker III, the run game was the big piece you needed to fill. And they answered that in the offseason. I think the Chiefs, in their current form, are Super Bowl caliber.
1: I agree. But they need someone to emerge as like a go-to wide receiver. You know, I think that
2: But that's what it's always been.
1: That's
2: They've
1: true.
2: Been winning Super
1: yeah,
2: Bowls without
1: true.
2: That.
1: Yeah,
2: right?
1: That's true.
2: Otherwise,
1: yeah.
2: I'd make the same point, but they keep yeah. winning without that.
1: And I did not expect, and we'll see how long the tires and the whole car can hold up, or the pickup truck, but Travis Kelce's been impressive, dude. Huh? For a guy, you know, his age, clearly he's been taking care of himself, and it shows. And, you know, he's been a force, and I didn't see that coming. And I don't even know that the Chiefs saw that coming. But the running game, the reunion with Bieniemy, it makes this team pretty scary.
2: Yeah, Kelce, in that overtime win against Indianapolis 2 weeks ago, 9 receptions, 101 yards and a touchdown. He had 2 receptions for 59 yards and a score, including a long of 48 a week ago. The guy, he looks young again. And I think this is ultimately his last year in the NFL. But Travis Kelce looks young and has given Mahomes a bang-up, surefire option in the receiving game. And that's with guys like Rashee Rice and Tyquan Thornton and Emmett Johnson or Kenneth Walker, the two running backs you're using out of the backfield, who are all out-dueling Xavier Worthy right now. Like, let's say Xavier Worthy, he progresses back to the mean for him, and Kansas City is right back there with another deadly, you know, skill position group. They're not sexy, Pete, somehow. It's like Kansas City's just... They've lost this sex appeal they had 5 years ago, and I think it's great for Kansas City.
1: I think so, but I think the sex appeal comes back. The more and more,
2: does it need? It doesn't need to though. I'm not
1: it doesn't need to. It doesn't need to. But if this is going to be a team, as you say they are, and I do not disagree, that is going to be in the hunt for a Super Bowl, we're going to see some fun stuff from Patrick Mahomes again. And it's not going to be much different from when, you know, I've mentioned it, right? This is where you prove you're elite if you're Patrick Mahomes, because it's a whole second act after a big-time injury. And only the elite ones can do it. Tom Brady did it. Joe Montana did it. You know, can Patrick Mahomes do it? We're finding out that it looks likely that he can. And there will have to be some heroics from him down the stretch in big games for Kansas City to get back to the top of the mountain.
2: By the way, when I say sexy, you think about the storylines around the LA Rams. They're flashy. The Bills are flashy. Josh Allen, that's flashy. You turn on your radio and somebody's talking about Ben Johnson, the Bears, Caleb Williams. They've become flashy.
1: I think about the Raiderettes when you say sexy.
2: The Raiderettes, the Lionettes, or the Dolphinettes, whatever you want to go there. The Chiefs have flown under the radar, and I think that Andy Reid would be perfectly fine with the fact that most people on national radio or TV, that they're not talking about the Chiefs today. I mean, I told you, Pete, I have a quad box pulled up. I watch every national morning show, everyone on TV, whether it's NBC, ESPN, Fox. Nobody's talked Chiefs yet this week. Nobody. They're undefeated with Patrick Mahomes at quarterback. They're flying under the radar somehow, and I think they love it like that. He's Pete Souza co-hosting. Addie Bates produces. Laura Jimenez runs the board. We got to hit a break here because I've got to tell the world that the Pittsburgh Steelers suck. This is the Drake Toll Show.
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2: 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They knew. They're not denying the Cleveland Browns are good, are decent, are now 3-1. They've proven it to this point. And that the Pittsburgh Steelers are in a state of disarray. Now, Clutch Parlays is great, by the way, at telling me the analytics. They know the weather. They know the trends. They know the stats. They're tracking all of it. What they do, there is one deficiency. And how could you ever? They can't track when Aaron Rodgers is screaming at his head coach. which did happen a lot last night. Here is the head coach of the Pittsburgh Steelers, Mike McCarthy, when he was asked about why him and Aaron were screaming at each other during gameplay.
18: Yeah, I think the biggest thing, Burke said something about some on the TV, but communication sometimes is not the best choice of words. But everybody's competing on the field, and I think, you know, what's said on the field, the way I grew up in this game, you know, usually stays on the field. That's not the case today. I understand that. But, yeah, any negative communication on my part, I wish I wouldn't use those words.
2: Here's your lame duck head coach, retread head coach, boring head coach, apologizing to the quarterback.
1: He's not a lame duck head coach. He's not a lame duck head coach. He's definitely being dishonest, which I agree with you there. He's not a lame duck. He's actually a great decision by the Steelers as a head coach because this year he can manage Aaron Rodgers.
2: You took the glasses off, and all of a sudden the takes. What's going on now? The glasses on,
1: stupid.
2: You look great. Yeah,
1: I get stupid.
2: You,
1: I get dumb.
2: Holy cow, you lost your powers. What do you mean a great decision to hire Mike McCarthy?
1: Because, look, whether or not, like, he's going to, and honestly, it is sort of like this for him. We saw last night, you're kind of weathering a storm with Aaron Rodgers. You're somewhat stuck with him for a year, although if somebody's going to unlock him, Mike McCarthy's going to be the guy.
2: If you didn't hire Mike McCarthy, you'd be done with the Aaron Rodgers saga. We could all move on.
1: Done with it. I mean, you made the decision to go in another year with this guy. So who better than to get the best out of him than Mike McCarthy? So with the current circumstances, McCarthy's the guy. And then after Aaron Rodgers leaves, Mike McCarthy was responsible for one of the most potent offenses in the NFL while he was at Dallas, right? Everybody needed a change there. We can agree to that.
2: The place he got fired, by the way.
1: Yeah, he got fired. And so I believe that he could rediscover that kind of success and explosive offense when Aaron Rodgers is done with the Steelers. But right now, while he's there, there's nobody better to get every last drop out of Aaron Rodgers than Mike McCarthy. And look, even that last night, you know, I compared it earlier to where, you know, you go over to a friend's house and their mom just freaks out on them. Like, this is not when you're an adult, when you're a little kid, you know? Like, I go to hang out with Jesse Shoot, and Jesse and I do something wrong, and then Mrs. Shoot just would lose it. I'd never known her to lose it. And you'd be like, wow, I can't believe Mrs. Shoot just went crazy on us, right? I'm ready to get out of here. So then I go home. A week later, Jesse comes over, and my dad, because I said a bad word, is literally chasing me around the house, trying to catch me. And I'm thinking in my head, by the way, a little bit of baggage here, there's no place left to run and hide. This is it, dude. You know, like I'm like a criminal in a movie. But at the end of the day, like, everybody's got that dysfunction. And whether it's family or whether it's football, and the Steelers' dysfunction was on display last night because of, I think, the relationship that those guys have with each other, and one part because Aaron Rodgers can be a huge douche at times. Like, and I think that is something you can't deny.
2: You're going to be stuck with Mike McCarthy after Rodgers retires at the end of this year. You know that, right?
1: I don't see it as stuck. I think Mike McCarthy is a good head football coach. I do. I believe
2: that. 15 years ago. I mean, for sure.
1: No. I mean, dude, he had 12 win seasons, like 3 years in a row with Dallas as recently as, like, you know, 2 or 3 years ago.
2: He got fired by Dallas, right?
1: Did get fired, yeah. But I'm not going to call that organization one of the more stable ones in the NFL. I will call it the most interesting.
2: Yeah, nobody was really beating down the door for Mike McCarthy, by the way, when he got hired in Dallas. Nobody was beating down the door after he got fired in Dallas. In the same way that, like, look, Pete, I'm not taking away the fact that Mike McCarthy at one time was a top three coach in the NFL. I mean, and there are some people won a Super Bowl. There are ways to prove that. But Bill Belichick's the greatest to ever do it, and nobody would hire him today. Nobody.
1: Yeah, but that's a whole other. There's a whole other slew of reasons.
2: Yeah, but there's a reason nobody's beating down the door for Mike Tomlin either. Like, some of these guys are great in their time in their era.
1: Mike Tomlin, Drake. I disagree. Mike Tomlin wanted to step away for a year. Mike Tomlin, it will be white hot if he wants to go back to coaching. And he's, by the way, because he is so good on NFL, Sunday NFL, how refreshing is it to see Maria Taylor just being sat down next to one person at halftime? I'm like, oh, this is going to be a maybe normal conversation where they're not going to pass around the halftime show hot potato and everybody talks for 10 seconds and moves on. But anyways,
2: yeah, it's a good point.
1: I do believe Tomlin is kicking such tail on television now that it'll only enhance his profile too.
2: Hmm. They do a lot to keep him. NBC, I mean, I love him. I think Tomlin's awesome at halftime. I'm not as high on Mike McCarthy as you are here, and I'm certainly not high on Aaron Rodgers, who's screaming at Mike McCarthy last night. And this is a storyline that'll carry us to the next few weeks, the National Football League. Aaron Rodgers, Mike McCarthy, the Pittsburgh Steelers. If they go 7-10 this year, what a disaster it was to try to salvage the final year of Rodgers' career and for nothing.
1: Yeah.
2: And for not even for a good draft pick, for the 21st draft, for the 15th draft pick.
1: To your point, this could really be a situation where, with a cleaner perspective, we look back at this in like 5-10 years and we're like, wow, what were the Steelers thinking?
2: I'm trying to do that right now, by the way. I want the world to know. There's not a cleaner perspective for me. This is just me today trying to ask that currently. The Pittsburgh Steelers fall 27-24 last night to the Cleveland Browns in Cleveland. All right, it is Friday. Time for This Day in Sports History. It's me versus Pete. Addie gives an event, and Pete, closest without going over. We both have to guess the year. Addie?
19: All righty, here you go. On this day in sports history, veteran broadcaster Vin Scully calls his final L.A. Dodgers game a 7-1 loss in San Francisco after a record 67 MLB seasons.
1: 2016.
19: Pete got that one. It was 2016. Round of applause.
1: Yeah.
19: Yes. Alrighty, on this day in sports history, British Open men's golf. You ready? Bob Martin wins when fellow Scott Davy Strath refuses to take part in a playoff after the pair finish on 176.
2: Oh, was it in, I can't remember if it was the aughts or the teens. Ugh.
1: No, this is like 1942. I'm going to say 1973.
19: 1876.
2: All right. No point.
19: This one is my... This is
1: that question sucked, by the way, Addie.
19: I'm just going through the list here. This one is my favorite. This is all it says. Ready on this day in sports history? Carl Yastrzemski's last at-bat.
2: Oh!
1: 1986. No, 1984.
2: No. 80, without going over, 87.
19: Well, Pete's closest, but he kind of went over. It was 1983.
2: Oh, I should go under. All right.
19: On this day in sports history, Mike Tyson wrecks furniture in his mansion in New Jersey during a domestic dispute.
2: What?
1: 1987.
2: Okay. I'm playing the game here. 88.
19: It is 88.
2: Hey! We're tied.
19: All right, on this day in sports history, legendary Miami head coach Don Shula defeats Cincinnati head coach and his son David in the first ever NFL meeting between a father and son as the Dolphins beat the Bengals 23-7.
2: 1989. 1994. 2-1. All right, we have time for one more.
19: All right, here you go. On this day in sports history, Jeff Kent becomes the all-time home run leader for MLB second baseman when he hits two in the Astros' 9-3 win against the Rockies, reaching 302 overall to break Sandberg's record.
1: 2009.
2: Addie?
19: 2004.
2: Nice. Pete Souza, Armin Williams, Colin Jones, Brian McGuire, Bruce Gilbert, thanks for a job. Addie Bates produces, Laura Jimenez runs the board. Love you. See you Monday. Mwah. The Drake Toll Show.
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8: Oh, the magic of a Friday. Gotta love it. Let's go. 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John Dickinson doesn't even know he walked into an 80s Friday. By the way, I said John Dickinson. JD back again. Answering the call again. As Marcus the Waterboy Shea recovers from his tragic illness that sidelined him all week. He also had Monday off, so I hope JD's got another Monday in him. But yeah, happy Friday, everybody. Good to have JD. In fact, JD working overtime. He was at the Sharks game last night. We're going to have to get into that, my friend. In fact, why don't we get into it right now as we welcome everybody after a big, busy Thursday night. It was a fun Thursday night, and Friday is awesome. Bro, I got to admire you, man. And I think that's the first time I've ever said that, by the way, to John Dickinson. Because you do this job to a certain amount of time. Your body gets used to things. Your body has to sort of wind down as the day goes down. I know, this is so lame. We're not digging ditches, but there is an energy output, and then there's like a recovery. Sure. And then you kind of go home, and you load up on your sports Thursday night on the TV, and then you come in Friday morning gassed up and ready to go. And then there are nights that you want to go somewhere. Like, I remember a night, Paulie Mack and I went to a Bruce Springsteen concert in like 09. We had to go, and Bruce went late, of course. And we played Hurt the next day because we didn't get back to like 1. Our show started at 5. But there's certain occasions that you do things, you know. Giants in October, you got to go out for a weeknight. But you, in general, I don't do them. In general, I don't. So all of a sudden, the San Jose Sharks drop a puck last night to start their season amid the din and roar of the Shark Tank for Macklin Celebrini. And my man JD is there. Not only that, the Sharks go to overtime and win the game. And I say to JD as he walks in with his scruff and his hat on, I said, "Did you go the distance?" And JD, good morning. You said,
10: "I went the distance, brother." Absolutely. Give the applause. Wouldn't have it any other way.
8: That's just an incredible performance because you had to drive to San Jose. You live in the East Bay.
10: I do.
8: Then the East Bay to here.
10: Yeah. And there was the stop as well in Vallejo for the celebration for our buddy Michael Wagaman, Wags. Yesterday, wonderful turnout, wonderful tribute to just a great man. And it was terrific. Susan Slessor, I know, is going to come on a little bit later. She was out there, saw her, talked to her a little bit. She was among those who spoke. And it was just fantastic, touching, beautiful. So yeah, yesterday it was Daly City out to Vallejo to pay tribute to Wags on his birthday.
8: Oh,
10: as well. We talked
8: happy
10: about
8: birthday, Wags.
10: Happy birthday to
8: yeah,
10: Wags.
8: Yeah, yeah, yeah.
10: And then back to San Jose and then back home.
8: I got to give it up, buddy.
10: And back here.
8: That is, I will tell you this, because you're pinch hitting and you know, I don't know if that's sustainable. If you had this gig for the next decade.
10: Well, I've been known to say you got to be careful. I marvel at those who've done it. I mean, for over two decades. I mean, that is incredible. But well, even those who do it.
8: Sitting my fat A at home, though. I'm not driving down to San Jose.
10: Even at that, that's my point. My point is, even if you're never driving to San Jose, my point is, even if you're never going to the Giants, and even in October when they're playing at 5 and not 7 as the Sharks did last night. I'm feeling great this morning. Because it was Friday, I felt I could push through. If this had been a Tuesday, I think it would have been a different story.
8: I would say if there's one rule, in fact, I did an event Tuesday night, the Olympic Club, the NC2A tip-off dinner. And one of the listeners came up, always like to meet the listeners. God bless them. Without them, we don't have a job. And he's like, "Man, how do you do an event like this at night?" I'm like, "Well, first of all, you know, I'm not running a marathon or something, you know." But I said, "But it is true. I try not to do those events." I said, "And if I do, Thursday night's a better night to do them because Friday morning, you can smell the barn. You can smell the barn on Friday morning. However, on a Tuesday night, but you know, listen, you do, sometimes you do them, but you're right. You're a busy day and so glad you went to see Wags. The Wags ceremony, the memorial. We all talk about Michael Wagaman. We talked about him yesterday and we talked about him when he passed away too. Sadly died of brain, had complications from brain cancer at the young age of 59, leaving behind a wonderful family and a legacy. And JD, nice enough to go out to the little memorial they had for him out in Vallejo. So that was awesome. You did that. So, but doing all that on a Thursday, you get the reward of a Friday morning, brother. And so 10 a.m., you can slide down the dinosaur tail, and you are done. All right, buddy?
10: That is it. And it'll be head hitting the pillow probably before 11.
8: Oh, that nap will be sweet. Now tell me about the Sharks. They won.
10: They did.
8: How was it?
10: They salvaged. It was great. The atmosphere was tremendous. Shark Tank was lit. It
8: sell the joint out?
10: Oh, yeah.
8: Okay.
10: Oh, yeah.
8: Because they didn't, even last year, they didn't sell the joint out every night.
10: Not every, yeah. but it felt like last year.
8: Sort of a Friday morning, brother. And so 10 a.m., you can slide down the dinosaur tail, and you are done. All right, buddy?
10: That is it. And it'll be head hitting the pillow probably before 11.
8: Oh, that nap will be sweet. Now tell me about the Sharks. They won.
10: They did.
8: How was it?
10: They salvaged. It was great. The atmosphere was tremendous. Shark Tank was lit. It
8: sell the joint out?
10: Oh, yeah.
8: Okay.
10: Oh, yeah.
8: Because they didn't, even last year, they didn't sell the joint out every night.
10: Not every, yeah. but it felt like last year was, especially in the back half of the season, January on, it felt like it was sort of a revival of Sharks hockey,
8: yeah,
10: down in San Jose. But everything that they did in the second half last year to make a run at a playoff spot that they ultimately didn't get led toward, hey, this team is young, and they end up with a number two pick, and they're going to be even better. Macklin's the captain now. And he's still only 20, and big things are ahead. And so I think it is the reemergence. It is that, what you see unique in sports, but the refreshing nature of a franchise that had been downtrodden that is turning the corner, and not just turning the corner, but turning the corner with some big time young talent that figures to be good for a long time. So I think Sharks fans are especially engaged in the beginning of this season in a way that they probably haven't been in a long time, maybe ever. And the Sharks have had a lot of really good and great contending teams.
8: You know what's crazy? They didn't make the playoffs last year.
10: They did not.
8: I mean, that's what's nuts. It's like we're going nuts about this. Yeah, 17,435 last night. And it's interestingly, I just looked it up here, fifth lowest attendance in the NHL last year. So there was a lag effect, like early in the year when, nobody really knew. Everybody knew Macklin was something special, but it didn't really take hold until the end of the season. But yeah, you're right. It's interesting. It'll be interesting to compare it to the Thornton Marlowe years to see if I don't know if that wave gets higher. Because it was, it was a pretty good wave for a long time down there.
10: It was.
8: And didn't they have a sellout streak that went for long time?
10: Yeah. Yes, they did.
8: Yeah. They're going to have to match that. But anyway, they got the win.
10: Blew a 3-0 lead.
8: They
10: Florida had
8: 3-0 lead.
10: Florida had all the momentum. The Sharks were hanging on for dear life in the final five, six minutes to just get it to overtime. And then Florida picked up a penalty late in regulation, final 20 seconds of regulation, and that flipped the momentum. The Sharks went on the power play to end regulation for a few seconds, but then to begin the overtime, they were playing 4-on-3. And at that point, that's when they reestablished the momentum because it felt like they were – keeping it a buck, it felt like they were going to lose.
8: Yeah, wow, that's interesting. And Macklin did not score in the game, but he did have two assists. And his roommate, right? Aren't he and Will Smith sharing a house down there in San Ho, I believe, aren't they?
10: I don't know that.
8: I thought they were because there was like a pregame stuff about who cooks and who cleans and all that stuff. I think they're sharing. Because, cool. He famously lived with the Thorntons for so long. And then I think that he and Will have the hottest bachelor pad in the 408 right now. I think so. He did not score, but he had two assists last night. But JD, you know the deal. You don't know the deal because you're not up early. I'm an old prep sports writer. In fact, last night, you can never take the old prep sports writer out of me. On my deathbed, brother, I will be saying when I'm exiting, I'll be like, did they call in the score? Did they get a score in? I mean, you got to report the score. I was raised and trained on call in shifts at the LA Times. I mean, you put on the headset and here comes I'm talking about, and you get to LA, there are so many freaking high schools down there, including, like, I'll never forget the small, tiny, it must have been enrollment of 50, a little Armenian high school called Holy Martyrs. And they would call in their scores, and every kid had a last name that ended in IAN because they're Armenian, right? You know, the Armenian last. We used to have a joke around, oh, it's Holy Martyrs volleyball on line one. Get IAN on a save string, and just hit it on the box score, But we would take box scores, dude, and score. I mean, everything. So, you got to get the score in the paper, right? So a tradition for us, just last night, Tam Water Polo played Marin Catholic Water Polo in a surprisingly tight game. Shout out the game effort from the rising Marin Catholic Wildcats. But Tam did win the game. And I'm like, well, I got to do what I got to do. I got to send this to the Marin IJ. So I got the box score. I thumbed out a little two-paragraph synopsis, and I sent it in because I had to. It was my nature. It's like the frog and the scorpion. It's my nature. I had to. So what we do here is we call in wins. We don't call in losses because that would just be too arduous. Plus, it would bum people out in the morning. So we've done it for the Giants for years. We also do it for the 49ers. We also do it for the Warriors. But I will confess, JD, I was born in 1967, as we discussed, on a Tuesday. Yes. And for the first 25 years of my life, there was no hockey in the Bay Area. I mean, the Golden Seals, I get it, in the 70s. I was like two. It doesn't matter. I'm talking about real, vibrant, permanent NHL hockey in the Bay Area until I was 25. Sharks came in at 92. So I lived basically an entire like life of forming my brain. My brain formed, what are the, what's the name of the part of your brain? Our lobes and what do they call these things? Cortexes, all these things in your brain.
10: Right.
8: Formed without the Sharks. So when I saw the generations behind me be like, hey, Sharks, I'd be like, well, that's cool and all, but, you know, I don't really know the Sharks. I mean, 25 years old before the Sharks came on.
10: Yeah, and stickler for accuracy, I am 90. Their first game was in 90. It was 91-92 season.
8: Thank you.
10: I think we're coming up on the 35th anniversary of their first game.
8: Stickler for accuracy is good. 91-92. So I was 24 years old then. Anyway, the point is that I admire, you know, what they've done. I admire their culture, but I was never in and of the culture. That's a long way of saying we didn't call in Sharks games forever. But Macklin Celebrini changed everything. And last year we started calling in Sharks games. So let's start our Friday off on the right note and the 2026-2027 NHL Sharks season on the right note and call in the first win of the season. We always assign it to a random coach who has to call it in. That's why goaltending coach Tom Spear calls in the scores to NHL commish Gary Bettman. And Bettman said, are you calling in scores again this year, Spearsy? He said, I am, commish.
10: Got a late one for you. Went OT.
8: Put this one in the books in overtime. San Jose Sharks 4, Florida Panthers 3.
9: Beautiful power play.
11: I have the pleasure of introducing the captain of the San Jose Sharks. So Macklin, get up here, my friend.
8: Hey, there it is. We're doing our win package. You start to assemble the sound of a season. And Curly and Kyle Hart put that together quickly. There was no cheer after that. In the locker room when they brought him up. We'll add that to it. Anyway, it's early days, so they're in the books.
10: Yeah, maybe a goal horn.
8: I understand horn. Green Day's holiday. Probably. Yes. I think you had to play that out underneath the bed, forming like an embryo.
10: That's it.
8: Good job, boys. Good job. All right. Well, that was fun. Okay, tonight, Valks. At the Chase Center, you'll be there.
10: I am going. Yeah.
8: Last night, Browns beat the Steel. I had that. I'm in a fairly competitive pool where I try to win some money. I took the Browns last night. I got that one, buddy. It was a little dicey. They were up 24-10. I was cruising. Then it was 24-24, and then Deshaun Watson led them to a 56 yard field goals, bro. I talk about living long enough. I always joke about that. When we were growing up, 45 yards, like, you made a 45 yarder. Oh, my holy Toledo. Dude, 56 yarders to win games now and with room to spare, too. Meanwhile, the Steelers had 10 seconds left to get into the field goal range, and Aaron Rodgers, I think, tried to bite off more than they could chew. He went way too deep. All he did was stay in the middle of the field, call a timeout, but they didn't. He was yelling at Mike McCarthy last night. And then, of course, we got baseball. Braves eliminate the Phillies, which is too bad. I like seeing the Phillies. The Braves are a more boring team than the Phillies. But that leaves us with the final eight, the Elite Eight. So tomorrow morning, White Sox, Guardians, 10 a.m. Shout out Pat Bailey and Will Venable. Braves, Dodgers at 1 o'clock. Neither team has named a starter. Yankees, Rays, 3:30. Yankees haven't named a starter. Rasmussen for the Rays. And then a really good one, Padres, Brewers at 5:30. Padres haven't named a starter, but the Miz will go for Milwaukee. And then, of course, we buried the lead, buddy, 49er football, 125 on Sunday. We'll get into that today. We'll, of course, have our Brian and Bobby's best bets without Bobby, but JD sliding in, doing his thing. So, happy Friday, everybody. It's going to be awesome. It's going to be hot, and it'll be fun on The Sports Leader.
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8: All right, it's time for the John, Joe, and Kyle Hart question of the day. Who is the key player to watch for the 49ers versus the Denver Broncos on Sunday? You could join the conversation at 415-808-5627 or hit us up in the YouTube chat.
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8: All right, here we go. Get ready for the fall and winter. So we had a, I don't know how it happened, but Reggae Friday became a thing that we did in the summer, and we decided, well, we can't do Reggae Friday all year. I mean, we could do Reggae Friday all year, but we decided to make it a summer thing. We aligned it to baseball season. Then we said, well, what are we going to do when that's over? It's fun to have themed Fridays. And I said, well, it's my idea, and since I'm the oldest guy here who's got the we're going to do Decade Fridays. And we're just going to start with the 80s, because that's the north end of the demo that the advertisers want. And I said, and then we'll do the 90s, and then we'll do the 00s, and then we'll do the 10s, and then we'll recycle. 80s, 90s, oh. And it's my executive decree. And I love it. And here we are with the first 80s Friday of the off season here. And I decided to start with, well, I think some people would say this song launched the 80s, because it is the Buggles. Video Killed the Radio Star. Do you know the trivia on this song? I'm sure you do.
10: There's an MTV thing, right?
8: It's the very first video MTV played.
10: Yes.
8: It is the very first video, which defined, of course, the 80s. So we're starting at the beginning here. There you go. Video Killed. Good job. Young Kyle Haar on the board today as Walt has a vacation day. And Kyle's like, Kyle's like, what the hell's going on here? Yeah, I'm 24 years old. 25 years old. What's going on? What is this? What is this S? So it's fun stuff, man. We'll sprinkle in some 80s gold throughout here.
10: Can we make requests?
8: Well, yeah. Here's the deal. The answer is yes. The answer is yes. You can make some requests, but I get 80% of them. How's that?
10: Yeah, sure.
8: No, it just marks me like, do I get a couple? I'm like, yeah. You get one or two.
10: Now I don't know that I want to burn, if I'm only going to get one or two, which is totally fair, I don't know that I want to burn it on the song that I was going to burn it on, but there's that song.
8: You definitely want, whatever you're talking about, I want to hear it now.
10: Well, that song made me think of a song.
8: Okay.
10: And then I was like, okay.
8: Why don't we give you the next one?
10: Okay. You want it to be a surprise?
8: Yes. Okay. So that's the whole point.
10: So walk in and tell Har quietly.
8: Yeah, I text generally. Okay. A text from behind the glass there. All right. The 80s. Well, hey, man, it'll be a fun 80s Friday. 49er football is on our minds. They're taking on the Denver Broncos on Sunday at 125 on KNBR, back on 680 and 104.5. And I got to tell you, man, working with JD, you get unexpected pleasures like a 630 80s rejoin. And B, I had no idea until my man JD walked in yesterday, the weather angle for Sunday. I confess, you know, for some reason, the weather's been fairly moderate all week. In fact, it was downright chilly at the Tam High pool last night. And this morning, driving in, the fog was very heavy on the Golden Gate Bridge, all that stuff. Yesterday, we're in the middle of a John Lynch interview, and John Dickinson starts saying, hey, man, what are you going to do about the record heat? I'm like, what are you talking about? He starts saying, what about your jersey color? I'm like, what is this guy talking about? Well, since then, Lynch responded to it. Then Matt Maiocco responded to it. Now I'm looking at my San Francisco Chronicle this morning online, sfchronicle.com. They got a whole story about it. It's now a storyline going into this game that this could be. And here's the headline. I got you for you, buddy. 49ers game against Denver could be second hottest ever at Levi's Stadium. This is now one of the angles of this game, JD.
10: Big time.
8: When did this come on your radar?
10: This is the beauty of, I guess, living in the East Bay. You get a little bit more of a feel for when it's warmer, and it's honestly just due diligence based on where we are in the calendar, and it does tend to be a little bit warmer toward the end of September, early part of October in the Bay Area generally. I know there's been some hot games in the past, including a couple of years ago, both that Patriots game, I think at the end of September in 24 and the first weekend of October of 24 against the Cardinals, a game, as you told me right before the show, 49ers, what, built? They blew a 13-point lead, lost by a point.
8: Yeah, and it was a 95-degree day. That was the hottest day in Levi's history. Some would say, did the Niners wilt in the heat? I mean, I don't know. Maybe. And they blew a 13-point lead. It was 95 degrees out.
10: And as we noted, it led to them wearing white twice in those same two weekends last season after they had petitioned the league late in the lead up to those two games from 2 years ago. Which, hey, we want to wear white instead of red because it's going to be hot. And the league says no, because you have to declare that in the offseason.
8: Which you asked John Lynch about yesterday. Yes. And they are going with red this Sunday.
10: Yeah, they had already declared red for all of their home games this season, except for the one where they'll wear black.
8: So it is going to be an angle. What kind of angle? I don't know. I mean, they're taking on there's a theory then Arizona outlasted them because they're used to the heat. I don't know.
10: That was also this 2 years ago.
8: This could be overblown or could not. Basically, it affects the fans, too. That east side of the stadium we talk about so much. Some say, oh, you're soft. Oh, it's the sun. Get over it. No, it can be legitimately uncomfortably hot. It can be. So just something to everybody, hydrate down there. And we don't mean vodka. Hydrate with water. So it's going to be one of the angles. In fact, we'll have more angles to get into, but I'm looking at the clock. And we got to get the guest list going on a Friday, October 2, 2026. That's the young man, Kyle Haar, behind the glass.

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4: 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I don't know. The question remains, in Buster we trust? Question mark. I was like, oh, they put a question mark at the end. It used to be in Buster we trust, right?
5: Yeah, well, it used
4: period.
5: To be
4: period in Buster we trust.
5: It's what 97 will do to you. And Killian, by the way, also at the tribute for Wags. Sweet. Great to see Ann as well.
4: Okay, so Celeste at 7:30.
6: And then our guy, Guy Haberman at 7:50.
4: Let's go. Touchdown 49ers. He's the voice of the Niners. He'll be hydrating to make the call on Sunday.
6: And then Nick Cosmider at 8:15.
4: Broncos beat writer for The Athletic. We got to have a little sneak preview of the opposition. JD and I were looking at their injury report. It doesn't look to be nearly as robust as the 49ers injury report. Yes.
6: And then cooler of content, of course, at 8:30.
4: All right. Sounds like a good one. You ready for what you're going to say about...
5: I have a quick question for you about hydrating. And I know we're up against it a little bit. You said, you know, don't be out there drinking vodka. You're a golf guy. What about a water hazard? Can you do a water hazard?
4: Is a water hazard?
5: You don't know what a water hazard is?
4: No.
5: You don't.
4: I mean, I know what it is in a golf course, but I don't know. Is it an alcoholic drink?
5: Yeah, it's a beverage. It's like a golf course beverage.
4: No. Uh-uh. What do you do?
5: It's basically Gatorade and vodka.
4: I didn't know this.
5: And it's blue Gatorade and vodka, and it's a water hazard.
4: Well, A, I'm not a vodka guy, and B, I don't really drink much when I play. Maybe one beer if I'm planning to do it with my buddies at 1 o'clock.
5: We'll splash a lemonade too.
4: Okay. All right. Good stuff. Water. Do you drink a water hazard?
5: I do.
4: Kyle, you play golf. Do you know what a water hazard is?
6: I'm a transfusion guy.
5: Yeah, transfusion.
4: Okay.
5: Yeah.
4: All right. Very swing good. Oil, as we call it, right? All right. Brian and Bobby give you the winners guaranteed next on the Sports Leader.
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9: Nice work, JD. Nice work. 80s staple for sure. That's the 80s Friday, and John Dickinson's experienced his first one. He goes, do I get one? I said, you get one or two. And he got this one, and he said this was inspired by a video played the radio star by the Bungles.
10: Yeah, they just feel like, they feel kind of
9: first cousins.
10: Yes.
9: A little bit. So you'll be happy to know that me and my lovely bride have been known to karaoke this song with great success. Because, you know, it's a little give and take between the guy and the gal. You know what I mean? She says, I was working as a waitress in a cocktail bar. That much was true and all that stuff. So, good stuff as the 80s Friday launches here. Okay. Way to go, JD. We'll make it even deeper next time. Take it away, Kyle Haar. It's time for Brian and Bobby.
11: Brian and Bobby gave me the opportunity to really learn.
8: KNBR heads. You ready for your weekend picks?
12: Yeah, baby!
8: It's Brian and Bobby's best bets on The Sports Leader. But wait, who the f*** are Brian and Bobby?
9: Yeah, good question indeed, voice guy, because it is indeed our alter egos. JD, as long as you've known me, have you ever been tempted to call me Brian?
10: No.
9: Exactly. And Marcus Boucher.
10: I haven't really thought of it, but no.
9: And Marcus Boucher's alter ego of course, Bobby Boucher from The Waterboy, have taken over on Fridays at this time to make our every radio show in America is required to do a pick segment on a Friday in the fall, and we are not above it. We will do it right now. So let's go here into it. How's the deal? The deal is me. They call me Saturday Murph. That's what they call me.
10: Oh,
9: it's known in the five boroughs as Saturday Murph. They call you Sunday JD, pinch hitting for Bobby Boucher. I make two picks against the spread. You make two against the spread. Marcus is off to a little bit of a slow start. Bobby Boucher is, I think he has a losing record, so he's maybe that's why he's ducking. Whereas I'm treading along at the typical Brian 3-3. Last week, JD, I gave Ron Rivera and Tosh Lupoy and Kyle Haar a big vote of confidence. I said, you guys, you know, we've been out to Memorial Stadium. We understand the energy. You guys think everything's pointing in the right direction. Dabo sucks. Clemson's coming across the country. You guys are definitely going to take care of the Clemson. Well, guess what? No, they didn't. Kyle Haar, your Cal Golden Bears did not. However, in front of about 25 people at Stanford Stadium, the Stanford Cardinal did deliver and gave me a late night win. So I went 1-1 last week. So where does that leave us? JD, here's the deal. Anytime I venture out of the West Coast, bad things happen. When I try to pick the SEC games, like Alabama's got a big game against Mississippi State. I got no clue. Ohio State's got a big game against Iowa. We're staying on the coast, buddy. And, well, I should say staying with teams on the coast, because I want to say technically one of these teams is not on the coast. It's Stanford again at Wake Forest. Now, I hate to do this to Todd Husak, who's going to be there, and I hate to do this to my good friend Platsy, who will be out there. But Stanford is okay when they play ACC teams at home. Stanford is not okay when they play ACC teams on the road. Now, it's a big number. It's 14. That's a huge number. And it opened at 12.5, which, quite frankly, I'd be more comfortable with the 12.5 because I can see Wake's good this year. They're 3-1. They just beat Louisville. Stanford's eh. And so Stanford's going to lose this game. The question is by how much. I think ultimately the 9 a.m. kick, the travel to North Carolina, and Wake being that much better, I'm going to go ahead and lay the 14. Give me a 17-point win for Wake. Call it 34-17, and Wake covers the 14. So put that one in the books. And then I wanted to do this one out of the goodness of your heart. They say bet with your head or your heart. Bet with your head. No. Not me, buddy. You got to go heart. After our wonderful conversation with Coach Ken Niumatalolo, I'm intrigued as hell by the San Jose State-Hawaii game. And San Jose State is getting 3.5 points at Hawaii. Now, we talked about the late night. Do West Coast teams fade in the fourth quarter because it's midnight, their body time? I say no, my friend. I say pshaw to that. Because right now, I'm a believer in Coach Ken, I'm a believer in Luke Weaver, and I'm a believer that Hawaii is not that good. They're 1-3. San Jose State's won 5 straight against Hawaii, and I'm getting points, and Luke Weaver's slinging it. Give me Coach Ken, give me the 3.5, and give me San Jose State at Hawaii, and give me a Coach Ken homecoming. Maybe he'll go to that nice house that he mentioned that he had. Yeah. Remember on the islands? He said, I got a house down there. I was like, yeah, nice job, Kenny. Nice flex.
10: So, subtle flex.
9: San Jose State and the points late night in Hawaii. Saturday Murph has spoken, JD, and you're welcome. Now you get to take us to Sunday.
10: All right, let's roll. I got a couple of games here for you, and desperation playing a role in my pick here. New England at 1-2, at 3-0 Buffalo. Everybody going to be all over the Bills because they've looked so good offensively. Divisional matchup, desperate Patriots team, Buffalo -7. Patriots are getting 7 at Buffalo. I like New England.
9: Woo!
10: To cover the 7
9: okay.
10: there.
9: Okay.
10: And in a 10 a.m. game, I got another 10 a.m. game for you, and I'm going to go in the opposite direction. I think people are a little too high on the 1-2 Jets supply.
9: Okay.
10: The Bears at home, 2-1, coming off short week. Probably why the spread is as low as it is, the short week after they blasted Philadelphia at Soldier Field. Bears -3.5. I like Chicago to cover the 3.5 and blow out the Jets.
9: Blow out the Jets. All right. I heard on the way in this morning, some people think the Jets are pretty good.
10: Yeah.
9: Interesting. 7's a lot for a defending Super Bowl AFC champion.
10: Yes.
9: At Buffalo. But all right. JD
10: Bills
9: says.
10: Bills win.
9: So, JD, I got to write these
10: Pats
9: down
10: cover,
9: here. So, Bill, so, Pats +7. Where is that game? At Buffalo?
10: That game's at Buffalo.
9: Okay. And then the other one was the Bears covering 3.5.
10: At home against the Jets.
9: Versus the New York Jets. The Jets are high on their own supply. That's an underrated phrase, by the way. That guy's high on his own supply. I kind of missed that phrase. It used to be a big one back in the 70s and 80s. Let's bring it back. All right. Good job, Sunday JD. We'll see if you can lift up Bobby Boucher's limping early picks. Marcus always brags about his. He had these stats. He's like, yeah, I'm 75-22-1 since I got. I'm like, well, it says who? He's like, I have receipts, dude. He gets a little salty. Marcus is a very chill guy. He doesn't get salty much. When I poke that button, he gets a little salty. I'm like, oh, really? Because he'll always go, as you know, because he'll always open his Sunday picks with, as you know, since I've been here at the leader and I was working the leadoff spot because he used to do the 5 a.m. to 6 a.m. Yeah. He'd be like, I'm 110-19-3. And I'm like, really? Are you? He's like, what? You call me a liar? He's like, and you know, Marcus is a tough, strong guy. Looked like he wants to lunge across the desk like Chris Everett at Jim Rome. Or Jim Everett, I should say, at Jim Rome. He called him Chrissy Everett. So anyway, you might help his slow start with these picks because your picks go on his ledger. That's like the Luke Walton wins for Steve Kerr.
10: He can take all the credit as far as I'm concerned and none of the blame. I'll take the blame. If it doesn't go well, he gets all the credit if it does go well.
9: 808 KMBR, should Luke Walton have gotten those wins or Steve Kerr? What do you think, JD? All right. I do now the top 5 TV games. Your couch potato guide. I always leave out the ones that just missed out. There's a London game this weekend. Colts, Commanders in London. Bro, double thumbs down to that on all counts. Okay. So that ain't making the top 5. Just missing was your aforementioned Pats Bills game. I almost put it in there. It didn't make it. 10 a.m. Ohio State, Iowa, that's where college game day is this week. I always like a good Midwestern college football game, you know? There's something kind of hearty about a good Midwestern college. Actually, to tell you the truth, I prefer a Midwestern college football game to a Southern college football game. I know, sue me, I get it. But, I grew up when the Big Ten was the Big Ten, Ohio State, Michigan, that whole deal. They're not in the top five. Neither is Stanford Wake. And just missing is the old rivalry, Navy Air Force. You know me, guys. Of course, go Mids. I almost picked Air Force and laid the points in that game. I think they will. It's not a good year for Navy, but I didn't want to go against Navy. Come on. I can't do that. Anyway, that's a good game at 9 a.m. on CBS. But that didn't make my top five. Honorable mention only. So who are the top five? Well, we're going to start with our one-star pick, JD. And this is a little bit of a weird one because it is San Jose State, Hawaii. I want them in my top five. I'm excited. Here's the problem. The game's on something called Mountain West Plus.
10: Ooh.
9: Have you ever heard of Mountain West Plus? Do you have Mountain West Plus?
10: I don't know, but the one thing that I've discovered since I've added YouTube TV to my repertoire, they've got a lot. There's a lot of random college networks that are included in my YouTube TV that I didn't know I had.
9: You may have it by accident.
10: Like, it'll just, like, I'll be clicking around at 9 p.m. and it'll be like, hey, so the Hawaii game.
9: Okay.
10: You go, and I'll just click on it.
9: Let's just go on faith that JD
10: has. I have no idea.
9: We're going on hope alone that JD has Mountain West Plus. But anyway, if you have Mountain West Plus, I'm giving you San Jose State, Hawaii at 9 o'clock on Saturday night. That's my one-star pick. My two-star pick, and I don't know. You know what, Kyle? I'm a big-hearted guy. I'm going to include Cal in my top five TV games this weekend. Is there any reason to? No. Have they done anything for me to deserve it? No. Am I a nice guy? Yes. Yeah. Do I like Ron Rivera? Yes. Do I like Kyle Hart? Kinda. So the two-star game is to see if the Cal Golden Bears can salvage some kind of pride at UNLV. It's at 12:30 on CBS Sports Network. Will you be watching, Kyle Hart?
4: Actually, no.
9: Oh, wow. Even after the top five Caspertino Golden review.
4: Here, I am go. Playing golf.
9: Okay. You can be drinking a water hazard?
4: Or transfusion.
9: Okay, one of the two. There you go. My three-star pick is I always keep an eye on the rival. You got to keep your friends closer and your enemies closer, right, JD?
10: It's true. Tough, though, sometimes.
9: Rams-Eagles. Rams-Eagles, 10 a.m. on Fox. It's an interesting one. I mean, the Rams are 1-2 for no apparent reason. Like, they got clocked in Australia when everybody thought they were going to roll. And they blew a game at Denver. The Eagles. Who knows what the hell's going on with the Eagles? They might suck.
10: They might. So that's very similar to last year, where they had a decent record, but you watch them play and you go, they might suck.
9: Niners play both of those teams later this year, so keep an eye on that one, 10 a.m. on Fox. And then finally, the top two games. Shout out Odovanite, Dave. Shout out Navy water polo coach Louie. Shout out Marcus, the water boy, Bobby Boucher. The Raiders are the four-star pick. What a game. Chiefs Raiders 125 on CBS. It is head to head with our five star pick, but there is such a thing as multi-view, and that is going to be a real dandy. You stayed away from it in your picks.
10: I almost, as an ode to Waterboy with him out sick this week, went with the Raiders.
9: You were going to take the Raiders in the points?
10: I was going to take the Raiders in the points.
9: Do you believe that?
10: No. Okay. That's why I didn't do it.
9: Okay, there you go. That's a great game. It'll be a lot. It'll be
10: fun game. It's a Hello Friends game.
9: Well, it's gotten to the point now where Raiders fans, and I keep mentioning Coach Louie, he's a great guy, and he's a Raiders fan. This guy's shaping my son in college, and he sent me an AI meme of Brock Bowers walking Taylor Swift on a tarmac towards a private jet painted in Raiders colors with Travis Kelce on his knees on the tarmac crying. That's where we're at right now in Raider fan rivalry with the Chiefs, all right? That's the four-star game. And then finally, of course, your five-star game. And it's actually a legit five-star game. 49ers-Broncos might be the best game in the NFL this Sunday. It's, of course, at 125. It's on CBS if you're watching on TV. But, of course, you'll be muting and listening to Guy Haberman and Tim Ryan on 680 AM, 104.5 FM. And that'll be pretty darn cool to hear Timmy and Guy call Sean Payton, Kyle Shanahan, and the Broncos and the 49ers. The Mike Shanahan Bowl, some might say, as he, of course, won Super Bowl rings with both teams. So that's a 125 game on Sunday, and you are welcome. 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
2: Oh, 80s Friday with an anthem. A mid-80s, 86 bar sing-along anthem here. I was once in Chicago for a Giants-Cubs road trip, and it was like a warm summer night, and we were at the bar, and this came on. The whole bar was shrieking. I was like, all right, we're having a good time. People having fun. It's a good sing-along. Good. It's funny because everybody's singing along about a guy just stepping out on his gal. He's like, yeah, come on over. My girl's out of town. Josie's on a vacation. Come on over.
3: Come on over.
2: But we're like, yeah, let's sing it. Let's go. I just want to use your love tonight.
3: Yeah.
2: Well, you know, she might be using him, too. Who knows?
3: I feel great about this one because you said I only get one or two picks. Yeah. And this is one I would have picked. So you're out then?
2: No, I'm not using it.
3: I don't have to use it.
2: You have one more bullet to fire.
3: And I'm going to hold it. I'm going to hold it for a minute.
2: You're like a poker player. All right, 80s Fridays are back. If you don't like it, 90s Friday next week. All right, guys. John Lynch, of course. By the way, you know who I should associate this with? Charlie Blackman on the Rockies.
3: Mm-hmm.
2: And all of Coors Field.
3: Yes. For decades.
2: a long time. Maybe not decades. Long time. Years and years. All right. Friday morning, John Lynch, 49ers GM, but president of football ops, has a lot to say. And if beat writers are hanging on every word, you should too. So we open on the UMA guest line by saying, John, how about this? Your team, the Broncos, your team, the 49ers. It's a John Lynch family reunion. You got big ties to both teams. How you feeling about these helmets meeting on Sunday, John?
4: Hey, good morning. It's weird. At the end of my career, played 15 years, obviously 11 in Tampa, and then the last four in Denver. And at the end of my career, I felt very much like a Denver Bronco. And then time kind of moves on, and then you're like, wait, I played most of my career in Tampa. And so then you start feeling like a Buck. And ultimately, I had great times at both places. The Broncos were an unbelievable organization, great place for our family. I think of a lot of the time that our kids grew up, it was in Denver, and we had unbelievable friends. The Bolin family, Pat Bolin was a tremendous owner. Mike Shanahan was my coach. Really good times, and we played good football. We didn't win a championship then, but we played really good football, and it was a great part of my career. So always cool to compete against an old team, and They're really humming as an organization. Local folks here, the Penners, involved in that ownership, Greg Penner and Kerry Penner, and they've been tremendous and went out and got Sean Payton, an excellent coach, and really good organization, great roster, built really solid team here, and we've got our work cut out for us this weekend.
2: Yeah, it's gonna be a good game. 3-0. I mean, arguably the game of the weekend in the NFL. I mean, if you want to look across the league in terms of prestige and substance, 49ers 3-0 against the Broncos 2-1. Sean Payton, Kyle Shanahan, good matchup at Levi's. Okay, so we go from the big picture of your old career and your current team to, did you know Kyle was going to call the hook and lateral in the first quarter? Unbelievable. There's only one guy who had that idea in mind. It was Kyle Shanahan, or I don't know. Did you know? Did you know, John?
4: No, I had no idea. I don't have an earpiece on game day. I was like everybody else. And it's something that we kind of have in our bag each and every week for different situational football. But don't believe it was practiced during the week other than a walkthrough setting. And it sure looked good though. And it's led to a tremendous trivia question. You know, how do you have 80 receiving yards in a game without having a reception? Well, Debo Samuel answered that question because that's the way it reads. And I guess the premise, you can only have one catch on a given play. So Mike Evans had that catch. And Debo sure looked good though, going down that sideline. And That was a huge play in the game to kick us off, and had a feeling that the Cardinals would be a tough group to kind of put away, and we allowed them to stay in with some of our own self-inflicted wounds, but they fought, and they've got some talented players as well.
3: Yeah, they do, John. How impressed are you with the offense specifically, just the ability to come out these last couple of games and score quickly, but really when the game got tight on Sunday to finish the deal with the Cardinals moving it a little bit and scoring themselves, and you said you let them hang around, but you guys won that game because you went and had two touchdown drives right there at the end to keep them at bay. How impressed have you been with the offense overall?
4: Extremely impressed, John. I think any way you look at it, situational football, explosive plays, running the football when it matters most, your big players stepping up and making plays, but also having the ability to spread it out throughout the whole group. You know, I thought it was really cool in the second half when we needed it most. Our defense played a lot of plays, you know, a ton of plays, and you could tell they were getting tired. And so there were moments where we had to answer, and we didn't have all our guys out there, but our big time players, Kittle, I think, really stepped up. Christian really stepped up, and Brock has just been tremendous all year long. Our offensive lines played very consistent football. So a lot of things going right, you know, for our offense through three games. And, you know, this I can tell you, when I turn on the tape, this is the best test we've had in terms of a defense that really challenges you. The Broncos, you know, we saw them last year, and, yeah, we saw him the other night. These guys, it's a formidable defense for sure.
2: John, here we go with, you know, obviously injuries. We talk so much about them with you, but it also means new guys come in. Three, Brandon Cooks last week, Dante Pettis, Matt Judon. These are all new bodies who may be playing as soon as Sunday. I almost want to kind of go one by one here. Let's start with Dante Pettis. I mean, 2018 draft pick. You remember that day you drafted him. You remember probably the painful day you had to waive him, and now you bring him back. Tell us your view from the executive office of what he can do and why you guys stayed in touch.
4: Yeah, so, you know, this week we did have some injuries. Even prior to the week, we had a plan to bring in a group of receivers, work them out. You know, the receiving group during the course of an NFL season, if you come out to practice, receivers run, and they run more than any group. And so you never want to get light at that position because the volume of the amount that they're running during the course of a practice is just going to add up, and it spreads throughout the group. So you always want to keep your numbers high. So we knew we had a workout. You know, I think – with Dante, just like when we drafted him, you know, he's a talented football player. He also brings some value in that he's a, you know, a punt returner. And, so I think those things and look, I think a lot of people like left, like there were hard feelings when we left. There weren't hard feelings. I think like Kyle said, I was coaching him hard, but, not hard feelings. But I think you see this in the NFL. Time happens you know, when you throw him out there in a workout, he looks really good. We kind of know what he can do. It was the right player for us to sign. So Dante's back. You mentioned Judon. Judon's been, you know, the cool thing is that guys like Brandon Cooks and Matt Judon have been there. And the vehicle of the veteran practice squad is things, you know, during COVID, we went to an expanded practice squad. And I thought the league did a good job of saying, hey, maybe it's time to, when COVID went away, that we can keep that practice squad. And you have this, you can have six veterans on that practice squad, but it allows you to have guys like that, get their legs underneath them if they haven't been in a camp, and have guys that have been true and, you know, tested in the NFL and been, you know, had really good careers that we have an opportunity to go play with if needed.
3: John, I want to ask you about Mike Evans. He's dealing with the rib, and you know, as much as you want to say, how's it looking for him, you know, as far as the rest of the week and leading towards Sunday, but also, you know, you're one of the toughest players I can ever imagine watching. Did you ever play with a rib, and what's it like trying to gut through playing with a rib injury?
4: I did, you know, play with ribs on a few occasions. It's not It's not fun. It's painful. But I think it was better having the rib when you were doing the hitting rather than getting hit. I don't think it hurt quite as much. So everybody knows that's played football. I will tell you this, that like Mike Evans, part of his whole, of the whole package. When I talk to people like Rondé Barber, my old friend who stayed really close with the Bucs, once we got him, I think one of the things Rondé said first was, that's a tough SOB. Mm. And I think we've already seen that with Mike. He is old school in his mindset, and he doesn't want to miss. And so, we'll always do what's right for our player and, all that stuff. But, like, Mike's going to make every attempt to try to play, and we'll see where that goes. It's still Thursday and a couple more days before we kick off, and we'll just kind of – well, he's dealing with that, and we'll see if he can get there by Sunday.
2: Okay, so we're leaving the door open on that one for the tough old Texas A&M Aggie, Mike Evans. You're talking to John Lynch here on the UMA guest line. We always look forward to our Thursday conversations. Any update on Nick Bosa? Just because you guys did not put him on IR, John. So what's the status?
4: No, I think Nick's doing well. He's working diligently. I mean, it was just like a week ago today when that happened, and he's working really hard, and we'll likely be out this week, and then we'll go from there, and we'll look forward to the time when we have Nick back. But when we bring him back, we got to make sure he's right on all counts, and he'll work his tail off until he can get back out there.
2: I mean, should fans plan for a long absence, or what are you looking, guys, looking more in the shorter term?
4: I think he's working through it. When he's right, we'll have him back out there. So I'm not trying to be vague.
2: Yeah, I got you.
4: Calf injuries are sometimes murky.
2: Yeah. By the way, speaking of injuries, he came back and he seemed okay. And he sat out yesterday's practice. Big Trent Williams, it was a stinger. I don't know. He's okay, though, or where are we at with 71?
4: Yeah, we're hoping to get Trent back out today at practice, and we'll see where it goes from there. But I know, Trent is playing at such a high level and didn't finish that game the other day. I think looking forward to this week, and we'll see, provided everything goes well. We're hopeful that we have him.
3: John, Brock Purdy, 4 touchdown passes against Arizona, continues to look like one of the top quarterbacks in the league. You could kind of see it. I know myself and others who were out there and able to watch training camp, you kind of felt a little something different about Brock. He's certainly delivered on those opinions for those who had them to this point. But what's impressed you the most about Brock appearing as if he's making a leap here in the early part of the season?
4: Everything. He's it's tough to talk about the leap because he's been consistently really, really good since he's been here, and he's played at that level. I personally have felt something a little different, like in training camp, throughout the off-season program. I talked about it a few weeks ago. I think just like the conviction he's playing with, both in his decision-making, even it feels like there's a little more torque in the way he's throwing. He's been known as the layer king over the years. He's really driving the football this year. And then you look at, I think when you can combine efficiency with explosives, that's what he's doing. He's like, when you look at his numbers down the field, both efficient and explosive. And then he can extend plays with his legs. He's a playmaker. The different ways from the Miami game when he's pumping people, getting them off their feet, and then throwing incredible throws where you could only put the ball in one spot, to this last week when things broke down and at the end Kittle robbed his touchdown and took it for himself with the holding penalty. But you got to see Brock's athleticism. So, he's playing at an incredibly high level. Brock will tell you that that's his teammates playing at that level as well. But I just know we're very fortunate to have him leading our team.
2: John, the Broncos game, we've talked about a little bit coming in, and here comes a guy on the other side, Talanoa Hufanga. You're very familiar with. You drafted him. He performed at a high level for you, and then he went, as the free market can dictate, he went elsewhere. What can you reflect upon in terms of letting him walk and, I don't know what that decision went into, and then what you see on film when you turn on the tape.
4: Yeah, I think Talanoa from the first time I watched him, I think playmaker is just the thing that comes to mind. He, I think good players, particularly at that position, safety is a cool position to me. I think I'm a little biased, but you can find your way into the play in such a variety of ways. I'm, like I've always said, at times you're, and you'll see it with Talanoa, you're up at the line of scrimmage and blitzing. We saw that versus the Rams. At other times you're at the kind of the, what you call level two, playing the linebacker position and, you know, you're coming down in the box and making plays like that. And at other times you're in the back end and in coverage. And we saw that with Talanoa with a couple of interceptions that he had. So it's hard to take a safety out of the game. And when you have a good one who's humming and seeing it right and has the guys up front that he knows the ball's coming out, it's a really cool recipe to watch someone excel at their craft. And that's something Talanoa, he can do it at all levels. It was always a difficult decision to let Talanoa go. We had to make tough decisions that year. We had pushed the limits fairly good. We knew we were going to lose some guys defensively. It was never easy. That was one of the tougher ones on Kyle and I. But ultimately, the Broncos brought him in, and he's paying big dividends for them. And fantastic football player, fantastic young man, and pulling for him every week except this one.
3: John, looking at the weather report, 87 Sunday and sunny. How do you prepare for that? And also just kind of a random question, the jersey schedule. I know this came up a couple of years ago. Remember, it was in the 80s and 90s, I think, around this time 2 years ago. And I believe you guys maybe had asked the league, can we wear white, even though we had initially said we're going to wear red? I know last year you guys did wear white for a couple of home games around this time of year. What's the process like? I mean, you have to declare, right, in the off season at some point. How does that whole thing work? And I know you also probably don't want to make too much of the heat. I mean, it's going to be hot early in the season. So kind of a long-winded way of asking, how do you prepare for all of that?
4: Yeah, I think honestly, John, I think like high 80s, low 90s, like our guys are all right. The league has done some things. I don't know if you guys have noticed them, those built-in fixtures. For a couple of years we had like our personnel like holding tents over the guys. But I think when they come off the field, now they kind of have those fixed tents or hoods. I don't know what you call them. And I do think that helps, having been a player, and there's some cooling stuff down there. Whatever we have to make available to our opponent. So it works for both sides. And I don't think then you're talking about the heat. Like when you get in the mid to high 90s, now it's that can be difficult. You know, there may be cramping issue, but there's been cramping issues in games when it's 75 too. So I think ultimately both teams are going to be in it. You know, we'll be out here today, and I think it's supposed to be a little warm. I have noticed though, it kind of keeps trending up for Sunday, and you know, we'll see what it is. But I think our guys will be equipped and prepared for it. And yeah, there is, like in the off season, you can look at that with the jerseys, but trying to predict that, you know, our guys are going to be fine. I don't think it's going to be that hot that, you know, it's one of those things where we'd appeal to the league and the league would say no, unless we did in the off season anyhow.
3: Is that a thing as a player? I know in Tampa, you guys would wear early in the season, you guys seemingly would wear white at home more. Other teams never do. Like is the light versus dark jersey really a thing as a former player?
4: I don't know. I mean, in Tampa, that was real heat and humidity that we were dealing with. And there was always, and now the Bucks now have a beautiful indoor facility. You know, I always felt like that was something, like it wasn't so much the game. It's that we practiced in it all week and we were getting decimated. And by the, you know, the Packers would come down and have two IVs and we'd have 15 and everybody would scratch their heads saying, wait, and I was like, yeah, hello. We practiced in it all week. We're decimated before the game gets there. So, but I think this is, you know, I think people might call Californians soft if we were complaining about this. We got pretty good weather out here and our guys will be ready.
2: That would be soft. Last few for you, John. It's funny. We focused on Hufanga so much, but here comes another former draft pick, Mike McGlinchey. You know, what's interesting is he was a ninth pick in the draft, you guys, early in your tenure, and you haven't I'm correct, you haven't picked a O-lineman first round since then, correct? Can you sort of, is there a reason why McGlinchey got that special prize in 2018 and then you guys have avoided
5: they
2: it
5: They
2: since?
5: Traded for a pretty good one, though.
2: Yeah, correct. But just think about that. Some people have agitated, draft an O-lineman in the first round. You did it in 2018, but not since.
4: Yeah. You know, ultimately, there's a number of different ways to arrive at your roster construction, and it's just kind of worked out that way. Mike was a pick we felt very convicted about. I remember meeting him at the combine. We felt like his fit, especially in the run game, for a man that big, he can do some special things in terms of his movement. Ultimately, we kind of ran into a situation where Mike was going to make a lot of money in free agency. And I talked earlier about, you know, when you push the limits, sometimes there are always restrictions. And at the same time, we had drafted Colton McKivitz. And while he wasn't the high first-round pick, we were like, man, this guy's pretty good. And we think once he starts playing on a regular basis, he's going to be even better. And so, again, Mike had been injured a little bit. At one point, it was kind of this decision like, okay, where do we want to put all our resources? And, you know, Mike ended up leaving, going to Denver, has found a great home there. Mike was one of the guys, one of the coolest players we've ever had the chance to be around. He's playing at a really high level, happy for he and his family, and, thought he played good ball for us. And sometimes things just work out like that, but, wouldn't have changed. Have picking him where we picked him way back then. I thought he played really good football for us, and I think Colton's playing at a really high level for us. And so, happy for Mike, actually.
2: Good stuff. And so there will be a Lynch McGlinchey hug down there. Irish-American descent hug there. Hey, wrapping up on this, sort of just catching up on everybody, Mykal Williams, first practice in a year. That was startling to hear Kyle say that, first time in a year. How excited are you guys, and does he look like he will be ready to go next week?
4: He looks excellent, and it's been a long time coming. You know, these guys, I think people, when you're in those ACL, those long-term injury, there's a mental grind that comes with that, and I've been very proud of Mykal with how he's handled it, how he's embraced it. And, I know Mykal, he's a coachable young man who's going to say yes, sir. But like when we told him that, hey, we're going to put you on the PUP and kind of you're not going to be eligible till week five, but we got to keep working. I know he was upset, but he just went back to work. And so I think now, I think he's in a good spot. We got to get from here to there, but man, it was nice to see him out there yesterday and today. We'll get in some pads, and I think he's chomping at the bit to get out there. He'll make us a better football team the second he's out there, and we're looking forward to that time. Not eligible this week, so this week we could just open his practice window. So the following week he will be eligible, and provided things go well, we're looking forward to seeing him out there.
2: Man, you want to talk about riding in on a white horse, man. This D-line needs him badly, and if he can be ready to go, that would be fantastic. So obviously we'll ask you about that next week. All right. Well, we kind of buried the lead. Broncos, big game, NFL's all watching, but John, I think Walt behind the glass is queuing it up. I don't know how in tune you are with what's going down in your hometown. Do you want to turn it up, Walt? Turn it up. Eighth inning. Stand up, John, with your Tim Flannery jersey on, your Bruce Bochy jersey on, your Randy Jones jersey on. This is what they're singing down there. Blink 182, Padres fans, stand up, John. This is your time. Congratulations.
4: I didn't know about the Blink 182, but I was watching last night.
2: John, you got to get down. Petco, eighth inning. They play this. The entire stadium sings this. So,
4: that's pretty cool.
2: And
4: that Petco has been rocking. And all I can think is I watched this series. I remember John Lynch Sr. taking me to the NLCS, I guess, in 84.
2: Yeah.
4: And watching Steve Garvey hit one out to right center. We had some good moments in there, but it was awesome.
2: I mean, that Garvey home run, honestly, for decades was the biggest moment in franchise history, wasn't it?
4: It was.
3: Own a Cub Buster shirt, John Lynch?
4: No, my parents are both from Chicago, so we're previously Cub fans. So there's a little Cubs love in there, too. But I've got a lot of cousins who we were talking some pretty good. We have a cousins thread, and I was hitting pretty hard last night.
2: Hey, honestly, if they make a little bit of a run, you think you'll get caught up in it a little bit?
4: Oh, yeah. Like, I mean, I got a lot of people. Trevor Hoffman's one of my good friends, and Mark Loretta. Those guys are in the organization. And so, I've been up here for quite a while, but that Padres love hasn't gone away. And
2: well,
4: even like the guy who runs Eric Grubner is a tremendous guy. It's a fun team to follow.
2: I mean, you never won the series. That would be, we know what it's like to win it for the first time here in 2010. And, it's absolutely unforgettable. And I know you did it in Tampa, obviously, but that would be something else. Well, anyway, yeah, get in your car and turn on your Blink-182, all the small things, and shout it out. I've been down there when they do it. It's like, I've been like, yo, you guys got it. Petco is popping. So, and they mix in the mariachi bands too. They got the mariachi.
4: Oh, Petco's a great vibe. Yeah, it really is.
2: Yeah, yeah. Mm-hmm. Yeah. So congrats to your Friars. You got your hands full with the Brew Crew, but I'm sure you guys will take your chances, man. So, good stuff. All right, John, fun as always. We'll look forward to Sunday's game, and thanks for the time.
4: Okay, thanks, guys.
2: John Lynch, Padre fan on The Sports Leader.
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4: I did, play with ribs on a few occasions. It's not fun. It's painful. But I think it was better having the rib when you were doing the hitting rather than getting hit. I don't think it hurt quite as much. So everybody knows that's played football. I will tell you this, that like Mike Evans, part of his whole, the whole package. When I talk to people like Rondé Barber, my old friend who stayed really close with the Bucs once we got him, I think one of the things Rondé said first was, that's a tough SOB.
2: There it is, John Lynch talking Mike Evans, tough SOB. You got to like it. And yeah, you're hearing it. 80s Friday. We love Fridays. Reggae Friday takes us through summer and baseball season. Now we switch to our Decades Friday. So far we had the Buggles, Video Killed the Video Star. JD put the nickel in the jukebox and got him some Human League, Don't You Want Me, Baby. And then we had a little Your Love, The Outfield. And now one of the great underrated John Cougar toe tappers. From the 84 album, reached number 15 on the Billboard Top 100, 1984. You remember this one, buddy, from the video? Always enjoyed a little John Cougar Mellencamp. So there you guys go. Okay, Mike Evans, will he have the authority to go out and play on Sunday? We still don't know. He did not practice yesterday, but some people around the Twitterverse and the Mediaverse took the John Lynch interview to say, like, oh, he's going to play. No, he didn't say that. He didn't say that, but he said he's going to try. So it sounds like, and for those of us who, on a ridiculous note, have him in fantasy football, you're going to probably have to wait till an Adam Schefter tweet on Sunday morning.
3: Yeah, and Adam, yes, you're right. And maybe even up until 11:55 when the actives and inactives are announced formally.
2: Right. Gut instinct. We had said earlier when you joined, and by the way, that's John Dickinson, JD, and as Marcus heals up from his illness, and he'll be back probably next Tuesday because I think he's off Monday anyway. But we had said, oh, no, you probably don't play Evans because ribs are ribs. It's painful. It's bad. But we both felt like the Lynch quote kind of opened our eyes a little bit, like, oh, he might play. So
3: there's a legitimate chance.
2: Yeah. That's news. And if they don't, we've talked about this. It's just Debo. Brandon Cooks did get added to the 53-man roster. So Debo, Cowings, Watkins, Kadarrell Hodge, who was back at practice yesterday, Brandon Cooks. So not, I mean, listen, I guess if you're, I guess again, talking about stupid fantasy football, you start Debo, right? That's what you do. You have him. But, you know, can Debo go have that, you know, six catch, 90 yard game? Yeah, he can. Absolutely. Can, I don't know, can Jacob Cow, can Jordan Watkins? It's interesting. I thought Cowing was ahead of Watkins in the depth chart, but you're telling me you have Watkins ahead of Cowing.
3: Yeah, as a receiver, I do. As a special teamer, as a returner, it's obviously Cowing, so he would be up and get opportunity.

0: airplane and I got kicked off my Wi-Fi after the fourth round. So much of my team is like a bunch of auto draft mishmash. And the auto draft gave me rookie Casey Concepcion for the Cleveland Browns, who was linked to the Niners in the draft, but they didn't take him. They took Tajon Stribling, who we all want to see, but we can't because he's hurt. And I was like, Casey Concepcion on that bad team. And the first couple weeks, just bubkis, like really not much at all. And then, if I don't know if you watched last night, Casey Concepcion had a nice night. He had 8 targets, 5 catches, 64 yards. Not a monster game, but like a pretty good game. And you're like, oh, here's a guy who's getting better. And the Browns are getting. So anyway, that's a long way of saying that Jordan Watkins and Jacob Cowan, there's no reason they can't grow, evolve, and develop as the season goes on.
1: Quick note on Kadarrell Hodge. The 49ers released him yesterday.
0: Oh, I missed that. Holy mackerel.
1: They promoted Brandon Cooks. They signed Malik Turner to the practice squad, and they released Kadarrell Hodge, who's been injured. I guess Nick Wagner of ESPN, he had reported that they reached an injury settlement.
0: Was this the Brandon Cooks move then?
1: And then, yeah, and the 49ers could bring him back at some point once he's healthy. So basically, he's not healthy.
0: Okay.
1: They release him, injury settlement. When he's healthy, they may look to re-sign him down the line.
0: Kadarrell Hodge, we hardly knew ye, as we would say. 559 says, that Niner receiving core you listed sounds like Hill, Bandura, and Whitcomb. That's what he said. Sounds like Hill, Bandura, and Whitcomb.
1: That's a little disrespectful.
0: Oh, come on.
1: Cowing and Watkins and Debo.
0: My buddy Brad Manzin had a great talk with Scott Bandura, who was Monet Divas' Little League teammate in the World Series.
1: I heard.
0: He likes Bandura. All right, we like Susan Slusser, and she's next on the Sports Leader.
2: Faithful. 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
3: 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Debo Samuel down the left sideline. He is gone!
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0: Friday morning, we can make it through the commute, everybody. Hopefully you have your traveler mug of Bigelow tea. 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
12: I don't need to hear anything from anybody. There's too much riding on my mind being locked in. Play offense, not defense. If you play hard and you play the game right, nobody really gets on you. They're going to boo you here and there, but if you show them that you

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5: Well, the man's right about everything except for the Marcus part as he continues to rehab from his little illness. JD, John Dickinson in. Great to have JD. And it's funny, this is Susan's music no matter what. She'll interrupt a Reggae Friday to play Style Council by Ever-Changing Woods. And here it is on an 80s Friday, and it fits. So we don't have to do anything. So, of course, Paul Weller and the boys. Okay, I sat next to Susan Tuesday at the presser where she just grabbed the mic, by the way. If Buster Posey had an opening statement planned, he didn't get it. Susan grabbed the mic, said, all right, I'm going in. Sluss, good morning. How are you?
6: I'm great. They're all kind of looking at me like, are you going to ask something? So I said, do you want to make a statement? So I don't know. The awkward silence gets me.
5: Oh, God. Awkward silences. Those things are awesome, man. Just hanging in the air. It's like one of my interviews. Hey, so, okay. You have a few days to sleep on it and you've written about it. And now you get to talk about it on a Friday morning. Now that you've had a couple of sleeps, what was the biggest takeaway from the Buster Posey press conference?
6: Well, not a ton of answers, and some things where you go like, oh, might be a stretch, you know, contending next year. You like the sentiment. I don't know what else a top team official is going to say, but very noncommittal on thoughts on Camilo Doval. Technically, Harrison Bader, yes, is back next year, but Willy Adames at shortstop. Some of these things I just don't necessarily think are going to wind up being the way things go. But beyond that, no real, nothing really concrete at all.
7: Susan, were you surprised at the answer regarding the coaching staff and few changes, at least at this point, to the coaching staff?
6: I think there will be changes. That is pretty typical. This season just finished. We're going to take a look at everything. That doesn't surprise me. I would think that there might be a few changes there. Nobody ever likes to see that, of course, but after 97 loss season, I can't imagine everyone is back exactly.
7: Who would you imagine would be on the hot seat, for lack of a better term, in terms of maybe where they would look to make a change?
6: Well, it's a large coaching staff, so it's really, I'm not going to put out individual names,
7: sure.
6: But the most obvious disappointing portion there was the pitching. But a lot of areas in which they just did not perform adequately. Look, they didn't hit for the first month and a half, and that put them behind the eight ball. They never recovered. I mean, they were not over 500 one day all year.
5: Not over 500, and they didn't win four in a row. I mean, it was just an absolute abject disaster. What about the theory that bad years happen and they don't have to happen 2 years in a row? And I know that sounds like hope as a strategy, and hope is supposed to be not a strategy. But, is there something to, like, they can come back next year and not be as terrible without remaking the whole team? I mean, other than the bullpen, obviously. Like, do you feel like the bones are there that they actually could be okay next year?
6: It should be a good lineup, given full health. We certainly never really saw full health much of the year. The pitching is still, they would have to sign at least one top flight starter in my mind, maybe two. But their pitching depth in general in the starting pitching realm is very poor. I mean, for obvious reasons, all those guys going down with Tommy John. And the bullpen, absolutely, but Buster has been saying now for a good month or two, that's on me. We got to rebuild the bullpen. So that seems to be the priority. I would say starting pitching is as much of a focus point, or should be.
7: You mentioned going out, attempting to get at least one top flight starter, if not two. I mean, how do you feel like they'll attack the bullpen? Because there are some intriguing arms that maybe came up at different points toward the end. but remaking 7 out of 8 or 6 out of 8 is a pretty tall task.
6: I think they have some pieces, some guys we will see, and probably much of the season. Dylan Smith really looked very good most of the time he was up, and I love the attitude. Trent Harris really looked, kind of out of nowhere, really looked very good. Beyond that, I'm not really sure. You know, there are pieces. I think why not try Doval? I don't really see much of a downside to paying him. It's an arbitration kind of deal, but so what? You've got a lot of spots to fill out there. So and then go from there. Randy Rodriguez back from injury theoretically pretty early in the season. That's a big piece, but defined roles is maybe going to be as important as anything, and we just didn't see that, and that didn't help really either. Remember, the bullpen was very good in April, very good, second best in baseball. It's so much of a load on it, they kind of started to go downhill from there, but the lack of roles really hurt them too. They never had any.
5: I think we're starting to kind of, as this dust is settling, Susan, we're talking to Susan Slusser of San Francisco Chronicle. JD brought this up to me yesterday off the air. Johnny Shea wrote about it in the Standard. Others have talked about it. I wanted to say it right in a Jock blog yesterday, saying I think this is starting to come crystal clear to me. I think the best move is to not try to contend in 2027 and make it like a building year for 2028. Like, play more of the kids. Don't try to get into bad long-term contracts for a short-term fix. And just, like, trust the fan base. Like, the fan base is smart enough to know that, if you're playing, if Bo Davidson is blossoming, play him. You know, if Jackson Flores is blossoming in the second half of the season, pitch him. It's a long-winded way of saying, do you think a story could emerge that, hey, you don't have to contend in 27 as long as 28, 29, and 30 are on the back end?
6: I disagree, and here's why. They've got a big number of veterans, particularly among the position players, some pretty high price guys. You've got Devers basically in his prime. He'll be 30. You've got Adamas Tapp, and these are good pieces despite very, very disappointing seasons, no doubt. And you've got some other guys sprinkled in there. Casey Schmidt coming off a career year and with the potential to do more healthy. I think you can fill in, you can mix in around. There will be a lot of young pieces in there already. To me, you bring Jackson Florida spring, and if he looks good, you've got to consider him even early on. Maybe do a, like what they did with, say, Bryce last year, and then send him out for a month, see how he does. But I think everything should be on the table when it comes to any young guys who are performing well. But you've got to add some veteran. They can do both. It can be young guys and they could contend, in my mind. Certainly many teams have done that.
7: Susan, what did you make of Tony Vitello at the press conference just overall, and the teammate comment that kind of went viral and led to some discussion? What was your take on that?
6: Well, in general, management, I mean, in anything, is a difficult balance, right? But it is tough to be friends with people that work under you. And again, this is in any line of work. So I think that's what people were like, a little bit of raised eyebrows, like, no, they're not really teammates per se. You're the boss. You can't really be people's friend. You have to be the guy in charge. And I've always said that that's the, among major league managers, you want players to like you, but you also want them to respect you. And both the parts of that are equally important. And it's, the balance is very difficult to get right. Bob Melvin, who they let go this time last year, was one of the best at that. You know, players liked him and respected him, and that's really half the battle.
7: Susan, Buster Posey mentioned the incident back in Miami when Devers was taken out of the game as a moment in which Tony could have lost the clubhouse. He thought he handled it beautifully, and it built a relationship between Tony and Devers. I know you've spoken to that a little bit over the course of the season. Does Vitello have maybe some work to do with the other veterans to try to connect, whether it's Adamas or Chapman or others, or is that maybe too far?
6: My impression is that, and this might be one of those kind of like we're teammates or friends here, that Adonis and Vitello are two incredibly friendly people. They got to know each other last offseason when Vitello went to the Dominican. And my impression is they really are legit close. So that's, I mean, you could argue maybe that's not necessarily, you don't want to be best pals with somebody, but that's those two personalities for sure. I think in general, the veterans on this team are on board, but it's always going to be there. It's always going to be there. If there's any sort of anything contentious that arises, there's the possibility that veteran players, any of the veterans, including the guys we've just talked about, are in the back of their minds thinking, like, you have not lived this experience. Like, what is your standing here to tell me this? And that's just always going to loom. And that's something, you know, Vitello knows, and he's just going to have to deal with and find a way to get through to players knowing that they might always kind of have that looking at him like, you don't have any pro experience. Umpires, all of that. He's going to just have to always fight this.
5: And this is what Buster and Zach and Greg Johnson did by hiring him. And it's tough. You know, it's a tough watch. And I know it's a player's game. And the White Sox have a bunch of young, great players. And the Padres have an unbelievable bullpen. But to watch Craig Stammen and Will Venable, two young managers, just soaring to great heights with Tony losing 97 was a tough look. So do you think that is... It's like you do the split screen of Stammen and Venable, and then a split screen of Tony. And you're like, oof, they made the wrong hire, or is it because Tony didn't have the horses?
6: Yeah, I mean, there are so many reasons that all kind of converge when you've had a dreadful season like this. I don't think you can pin it on any one person. And certainly, ultimately, it comes down to the front office for all of that, whether it's personnel or an inexperienced manager. I mean, that really all does lie at the feet of the front office and ownership.
7: Susan, I want to finish just with a few words. It was great to see you yesterday at the celebration of life for Wags, for Mike Wagaman on his birthday out in Vallejo. What a turnout. What a tribute to a one-of-a-kind person. But I just you were among the speakers, and I thought everybody who spoke was just tremendous. Just a few thoughts on Wags as we continue to remember him.
6: You know, Mike Wagaman, in a business that can be very competitive, you know, sometimes even cutthroat, you know, journalism, you know, we're our outlets are competing. It's not always friendly. He somehow was friends with everyone and friends with people on the radio side, people, you know, all the writers, anyone he talked to was Mike Wagaman's friend. Funny, like uplifted the press box, but any room he was in anytime. And the players really always responded to him because he would talk to them about stuff in their lives, not just go up and say, like, what pitch did you throw there? What terrible pitch did you just throw there? You know, he knew about their families and their kids, and he'd ask specifics. It's just a warm, lovely person, but with enough edge where you go, I really like that guy. Really, really funny. Could poke fun at pretty much anyone. And I mean anyone from top to bottom in an organization.
5: Would have been his 60th birthday. So glad you guys all gathered and paid tribute with his ex-wife and his son who felt the love. So Wags, we love you and happy heavenly birthday. So Susan, are you off? Are you on to the UK?
6: Next Friday. But you know, you guys know where to find me in the time zones. Yeah. You know, that works out even better.
5: We know where to find you. You'll be
6: as early as you want.
5: We'll find you in line with the first 11 people at the Weller Show in Manchester. That's where we'll find you.
6: Absolutely. Well, I've got all sorts of crazy. No Weller this fall.
5: Wow.
6: Yeah.
5: Okay.
6: Yeah.
5: We'll have to see how that goes.
6: I'm following the Rifles around the north a little bit.
5: Rifles. All right. Slusser. Yes, living her best life.
6: Listeners.
5: She's living her best life. All right, kid. All right. Well, thanks for the time. Have a great trip. We'll talk to you.
6: Fantastic. Thanks, guys.
5: Susan Slusser. All right. Switching from the Giants to the 49ers. Guy Haberman next on the Sports Leader.
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5: Hey, before you get the guy, turn up that hair metal, buddy. You can't be all freaking namby-pamby Brit pop 80s, dude. Although we just did John Cougar, but come on. You got to go to the Sunset Strip. 1987, Motley Crue. Girls, girls, girls. Can you sing this song now? Would they be canceled for singing a song like that? Let's go. 80s Friday. We're enjoying it. And we're also enjoying our hype for the 49ers and the Broncos on the Zoom. YouTube, Twitch, and Twitter. His hair looks spectacular. As the great Warren Zevon said, his hair was perfect. That is Guy Haberman. Guy, I got my guy JD here. You look good, buddy. Yeah. How you doing?
22: Great. Great to see you. Our guy JD. Murph.
5: Yeah. Yeah. What's the Guy Haberman JD like? You guys must have a rich history.
22: Yeah, we go way back. You know, have you heard people call JD the super reporter? Have you heard that?
5: Yeah.
22: That comes from when Derek Papa was producing the show that John Middlecoff and I did, and JD was doing a weekly hit. Derek made a song. He made a song for Mayoko too, which you didn't play yesterday, but Murph, as a true, you know, music historian, you might appreciate maybe next time for Mayoko, you pull out Derek Papa's jingle. But he made a song for JD, and it was John Dickinson, super reporter. And there's some other, I don't remember the rest of it, but
7: yeah, boots on the ground. There's, some references there. Yeah.
5: Well, I mean, you know, are we allowed, or is it the property of another entity?
22: No, I think it's
5: intellectual property.
22: I think it's like, it's like Beethoven or something.
5: Or like the happy birthday song. Right? Everybody can sing that, right? Yes.
22: Yeah.
5: There you go.
22: Yeah, that's right.
5: Well, all right. We got treasures await then. Treasures await. Hey, you're listening to KMBR AM and KMBR FM, San Francisco, the sports leader, a Cumulus Media Station. We're going to start with the news story that JD brought me, super reporter, boots on the ground. Boots on the hot ground. Are you ready for what might be the hottest day in Levi's history, if not the second hottest day in Levi's history? Is that a story or not, Guy?
22: Wow. And JD was grilling John Lynch about it. The white uniforms.
5: Yes.
22: Gosh, I mean, I guess it's a blessing you have. This is why you choose your own sideline, and you want to be. I think teams like the near side sideline anyway, because it's easier to see the substitutions on the far sideline. So teams always, I think, prefer that. But in the shade, it's definitely a thing. It's one of those things where like it feels like a thing to me, and then I heard John Lynch's answer. I'm like, yeah, do these guys really care? It's not about care, right? It's like, do they notice? Does it affect? They are revving their engine so hot anyway. Does it really make a difference? Niners have been practicing. It's been warm all week in Santa Clara. So I don't know. I mean, to me, heat is always a storyline. I don't know how you quantify it, but I know they get the shade and they get the fans. I don't know. Does it put an emphasis on the 49ers have more defensive possessions of 12 plays or more than any team in the league? They've been on the field defensively for 8 drives from the opponent that was at least 12 plays. And I've been repeating this that all week. There's only one of the teams since 2000 that's had that many through 3 games. You know, so bend but don't break is great, but sometimes bending, but not breaking, you're out there a long time. So I talked to Fred Warner yesterday. He looked pretty fresh after playing every snap and career high 17 tackles. But Murph, I mean, I think it's got to be something. Now, that said, it's the same for both teams. Unlike in Australia where you thought, God, are the Rams going to wear down the second half? Not because of the heat, but they kind of did. So something to be aware of, I think, if we start seeing cramps, right? Like that's probably at the top of the list.
7: Well, and isn't it as simple as it may be a thing, but if you're the 49ers, you're never going to say it's a thing until it's a thing. And then there are different points in a season where you know, teams can run out of gas. Everybody thinks end of the year of a team running out of gas, but there are certain points. I go back a couple years ago when the Niners were 5-0. They lost three in a row. They looked out of gas in that home game against Cincinnati when Joe Burrow torched them. Right. Sometimes in season, you can be a little bit out of gas. And wouldn't the concern be maybe the defense is a little out of gas because of all those possessions?
22: Yeah, I think it's like the ongoing concern that we're going to have to monitor. You're like, God, you signed two players made their NFL debut last week on defense who were not rookies, which I think is probably pretty rare. So maybe there's some fresh legs. Maybe there's some fresh legs in the receiving corps. Brandon Cooks hasn't played. Dante Pettis hasn't played. Jordan Watkins has barely played. So maybe the Niners got fresh legs. I guess it's good that they're not doing the cross-country flight, right? Not that Denver's doing a cross-country flight either, but they're not getting on a plane at all. You know, JD and I have talked about this. Like, I think the schedule did actually work out. We'll see how it plays in the late part of the season, but I think it worked out okay. I'd rather have the three home games than the two primetime Monday and Sunday night games that the Rams ended up with coming back from Australia. But you pay a price for it later, no doubt. Isn't this whole thing funny? Like, I would love for somebody, it was 77. I turned on Amazon Prime last night. It's like the end of the second quarter. It's dark and it's 77 degrees in Cleveland. You know, I would love for some fans in some other part of the country to get a load of this conversation in like Tampa, you know, or Miami. I don't know if JD may have a nationwide kick temperatures for every team in the league, but. I think we got a pretty good.
0: There's got to be a site that tells you like the average hottest kickoff in the league and like some sort of data that attaches to it. There's got to be. There's got to be one out there.
7: 91 in Tampa with thunder and lightning on Sunday.
22: You know what? Spare me. How long was their delay week two? They had that game.
7: Over 2 hours, I believe.
22: Oh, all the Midwestern and college football Southern lightning delays. No, thank you.
0: Yeah.
22: So I'll take the heat.
0: I will say though, I mean, there's a certain stagnant quality of that heat down there that does affect you a little bit. It's not, it's like, it's not pleasant. So
22: I agree with you,
0: but it is life. It's the same for both teams. So there you go. All right, guy. The next big one is Mike Evans and you know, he may play. Do you feel like this is going to go as late as actives, inactives on Sunday morning, or do you have some inside intel you want to share?
22: I don't have inside intel nor Spidey sense, Murph, but as you referenced it yesterday.
0: Good ears. Very good ears, yes. Love a guy. Tuning in. I love it.
22: Yeah, I was locked in. Locked in on you guys.
0: All right.
22: You and Mayoko talking about the the glory days are not gone at the House of Prime, but gosh, that was fun. I don't know. I mean, it doesn't feel, the fact that it feels like maybe you're trending towards Cooks and that who knows if Dante Pettis didn't practice again yesterday for Mike. Now, Mike Evans, you could roll out the ball 90 minutes before kick and he could go. And when he was hurt, when it happened, you could see it on TV and I was watching through the binoculars. I'm like, this has got to be bad because he can't breathe. This has to be like broken ribs or, you know, a really bad muscle injury. And clearly it's bad because I think, you know, Mike's a tough guy. I think people forget when he was younger. He was known as a very physical guy. He wasn't just a run and jump guy. And, so if he's not going, then it's real. So I don't know. I mean, when you don't practice on Thursday, that's where I go. That's a little alarming. Not a little alarming, a lot alarming. So I don't know, if I had to flip a coin right now, I'd say no, but I know that doesn't help your fantasy team.
0: Good knowledge again.
7: Brock Purdy, the yes. NFC. Oh. Yeah, go ahead.
22: I'm just endearing myself by just referencing every answer. Just going to be a reference to something.
0: Tell us you listen. We love you. There you go.
7: That's
0: all right.
7: It.
0: There you
7: that's go. It. Right. Yes. Garner favor. Brock Purdy, is this the toughest test for Purdy to this point as the reigning September NFC Offensive Player of the Month?
22: The September MVP?
7: Yeah.
22: I think so. I think so. I think the LA test, like if we really think about the LA test going in, that was really tough too. And you thought, you know, here's Myles Garrett. So that was very difficult. I think this one, the way Hufanga played the other day, it's funny looking at some of their defensive metrics, their yards per carry. It does feel like, I think Larry Kruger asked a question yesterday of Clay Kubiak. Like, does it, when you watch it on tape, does it really look like to you what some of these yard, these like bottom of the league run defensive numbers are? And Clay said it's still really early. It's, you know, they gave up a lot of yards week one, and it can be like when I went and watched the film, JD, they looked like a really physical. They look physical. They look tough. They get after you. Bonito, like they've got a linebacker who's tied with Fred Warner for second in the league in tackles. They've got an elite corner. They clearly have a hunting safety in Hufanga. So yeah, I think it's the biggest test. They played a very good. My opinion of the Rams hasn't changed. The quarterback's very good, and you know, they hung in there. They got on a hole, but they hung in there, and they got some breaks, no question. But yeah, I think this is the toughest test. And then I think you get Seattle. And it's why when we talk about the MVP with Brock, I'm less interested in like the award and more interested in just what being in that conversation represents for your level of play. And I think the beautiful thing about this year is now they've had, if you want to find some beauty in the pain, I guess, is the adversity they're facing puts Brock on an even larger pedestal. And they're going to play games this year that, like, there's not really, to me, much question about it. If you win some of these games, it's not a debate. Like, I don't even need to know your touchdown numbers, your interception numbers, your EPA. I didn't know any of that. Like, if you go toe-to-toe, they're going to play Brian Flores and the Vikings. That guy is a menace. They're going to play Spagnuolo and the Chiefs on the road. They're going to play the Seahawks defense twice. Like, this thing is set up. There is opportunity everywhere. And, you know, this week is another one. You play, and, you know, these are going to be nationally televised games. These are big-time games. This Seattle game is going to be is America's game of the week next week now. That's Brady and Burkhart because they moved the Bears game up. So the nation's going to basically get the Bears game. They're going to get Ben Johnson and Kyle Shanahan against Mike McDonald back to back. It's going to be in 2 weeks an amazing Sunday for those two national games on Fox. So anyway, I know that wasn't exactly your question, but yeah, I think it's his biggest test. But I also, you know, that also makes it a big opportunity. But the Rams game was that, and he passed that with flying colors.
0: Guy Haberman, you see him on the YouTube right now, looking handsome. Twitch, Twitter, you name it. He'll be on the call on 680. They're back. Baseball's over.
22: Oh, yeah.
0: Yeah, yeah. The big flame, the big stick, buddy. You're doing your thing. It is a big test. That said, the Broncos did allow almost 500 yards to the Rams.
22: Yeah.
0: And they, you know, they missed a lot of there's a stat on how many tackles they missed in games. So I don't know. Do you anticipate before, as good as it is, and Vance Joseph's defense and Talanoa Hufanga, and you just mentioned it all, and we talked about what a big test it is, do you still see opportunities for huge yardage even without maybe Mike Evans?
22: I do. I think in a weird way, you know, the Cardinals game, the Niners could be favored by 17 against the Arizona Cardinals twice a year, and one of those games you'd be like, I don't know. This is going to be weird. And then there's always a few games a year where the Niners are like a three-point favorite at home, and they win it by 17. I'm not saying that's what this is, but I do think there's definitely still opportunity. And I think like Cooks, I don't remember, Murph, if we talked about this a couple weeks ago, but he is he was really good at the end of last year in Buffalo, like excellent. Josh Allen. And then from what I've heard about Dante, I don't know if Dante's going to play, but Dante Pettis was in camp with Buffalo, and I heard had a really good camp in Buffalo, like was pretty explosive, made a lot of plays. Jordan Watkins, two catches last week, both were explosives. The Niners are the number one, and Mike Evans is a big part of this because every one of his catches has gone for a touchdown or a first down, if you include the Debo play being a touchdown. But the Niners are the number one explosive passing team in the league. They have the highest percentage of passing plays over 20 yards. And they're third in running plays. And you know what a big part of that is? Brock has four explosive runs, like massive runs. When he scrambles, it's explosive. So Mike Evans is a revelation, right? Mike is not some guy playing out the string of his career on a new team. Watching him for three games, that's pretty obvious. Like the Niners got primo Mike Evans, Hall of Fame Mike Evans, which is great. But they still have primo Debo, and they got primo Christian and a pretty good Kalon Black, and they got primo Brock Purdy. And their offensive line's playing pretty well. And, you know, you got a primo quarterback. Yeah, you can put up numbers.
7: Guy, give me your state of the NFC. I won't run through every team, but who stands out in your mind as better than expected, legit, worse than expected, as we start to learn more about everybody?
22: I think Seattle, as good as expected, and I think the Rams. Like, I do think, you know, it's funny, you get in this catch-22, where you're like, oh, the Rams, you know, see, they're not that good. It's like, well, then you're discrediting that week one win. I think the Rams are really good. I think Seattle's really good. Worse than expected. Here's one for you. Washington, as expected to me. Like, I thought they were not going to take that next step. There's still time, but they beat Seattle last week. So you go, okay, well, hold on. But they did it with Marcus Mariota. So I don't have high hopes for Washington. Who am I missing, JD? I mean, Minnesota, clearly. Right now, is it sustainable with their quarterback situation? I'm not sure, but their defense is just their defense is going to keep them around. And then Chicago, you know, Chicago ready to win a championship, but you know, I think when they get they just like Ben Johnson did his Shanahan thing the other day, right? Okay, yeah. Here's who's my backup. Who's my third string quarterback? Case Keenum, who's a pretty good third stringer, but. You know, I think they're probably as expected. I think, you know, the clear worse than expected is Green Bay. You know, what are they going to look like at the end of the year? Are they going to be able to right the ship here and keep this thing going? I mean, you know, they're 1-2. Tampa made the playoffs last year at 0-3. That's probably the other one. Am I missing somebody obvious, JD?
7: No, I don't. I mean, Dallas, there's a lot of hype around Dallas. They're 1-2 playing a desperation bowl against Houston this weekend.
22: Yeah, I need a little more on Dallas before I believe it's not. I know it's not Mike McCarthy Dallas, but I think we've been conditioned to like kind of just let's get to the end of the year with Dallas and then I'll believe.
0: Cowboys. The less we talk about the Cowboys, the better.
22: Are they wearing their little Giants Cowboys uniforms for that game, JD?
0: By the way, the Minnesota's the only other 3-0 team in the NFC. That's it. It's just the 49ers in Minnesota. How about that? Not the Seahawks, not the Rams, obviously, because 49ers played the Rams. All right, buddy. Well, you got a game. You got to hydrate. Okay? So you're going to have to hydrate and then run to the men's room in between breaks, too. So, or be like that great British Open announcer, the British Open tee box guy who goes 4 a.m. to 7 p.m., no bathroom break, Ivor. Ivor,
22: you know,
0: Robson.
22: One of the, yeah. Well, I did not know that one.
0: Oh, yeah. That's like Look up Ivor Robson, British Open. Look it up.
22: Not Chris Hansen. Who's the red zone guy?
0: Scott Hansen.
22: Scott.
0: Yeah.
22: You know, one side benefit of working in radio, I'm sure you feel this way, Murph, over the years, is like, I know exactly how long it takes me to go to the bathroom. Like, because I know exactly how long 3 minutes are, right? Like, you know, 6 minutes and 3 minutes, you know, commercial break times. So, like, I don't even need to look at a clock to know how long it's,
0: That's called being a pro. Just the instinct of the internal clock, the internal urine clock, shall we say. That's too much. That's too much information.
22: You know what size bottle you need to keep nearby.
0: Hydrate. Have a great call. 49ers, Broncos. It should be interesting, and we'll see all the drama play out, and we'll be playing your highlights on Monday. Have a good one, Guy.
22: All right, fellas. Great to talk to you. Great to see you.
0: Yeah, Guy Haberman looking good on the YouTube. The hair was perfect.
7: Oh, yeah.
0: Yeah, so we go from...
7: sipping that coffee.
0: ...a 49er voice to a Bronco voice. How about Nick Kosmider, who covers the Broncos for The Athletic? I was like a good opposing voice. It fleshes out my week, JD. We'll do that next on The Sports Leader.
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0: All right, it's time for the John, Joe, and Kyle Haar question of the day. Who is the key player to watch for the 49ers versus the Denver Broncos on Sunday? 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
0: Hey, it's Brian Murphy here, and every morning, thousands of commuters are stuck dealing with the crazy traffic in the Bay Area. 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
0: only on an 80s Friday does Motley Crue hand the baton to Grandmaster Flash and the Furious Five, but it has been a fun 80s Friday, whether it's John Cougar, the Buggles, Human League, and, of course, Motley Crue and Grandmaster Flash and the Furious Five. More to come. But our 80s Friday takes a backseat now to 49ers Broncos. We go out to Denver, where Nick Kozmider, who covers the Broncos for The Athletic, is going to hop on the UMA guest line here with Murph and JD on the 49er flagship and share a little 49ers Broncos talk with us. So, Nick, it's a pleasure to have you on the Niner flagship. How you doing this fine Friday morning?
24: I'm doing great. How are you guys doing?
0: We're doing good, man. We're doing good. Tell us about these Denver Broncos. They're 2-1. The Sunday night win was dramatic. Had all sorts of things people were talking about, whether it's a penalty or whether it's a pick six. So if somebody says to you, hey, Nick, how are the Broncos this year? What's your answer?
24: I would just say that they look a lot like they did last year so far. The first halves have not been smooth for the Broncos coming out of the gates. I think each of their first opening drives this year has only been three plays. One is an interception and then two, three and out. So this is a team that for whatever reason has taken a long time to get going. But as we saw last year, they just kind of have this ability in the second half to turn it on. They have kind of that proverbial slow heartbeat in the fourth quarter. That's kind of been the blueprint for this team. They were 11-2 in one score games a year ago, 2-0 to start this season. So that's just sort of part of who they've been, but certainly the talk in Denver throughout the week has been how do we start faster, because they know you cannot fall into a 16-0 or two score type hole on the road against a team like the 49ers and think that you're going to be able to pull off the comeback magic again.
7: I would imagine part of start faster is protect Bo Nix better. How have the Broncos been trying to address protection issues and offensive line issues?
24: Well, I think it starts with one of the things that Sean Payton pointed out today, or this week rather, was the early down running efficiency for the Broncos, especially in the first half, has just been pretty abysmal. They've not been able to set Bo Nix and the passing game up with second and medium, third and short. They've just not had enough of those because they're not running the ball effectively on first down. So that's been where it's kind of the emphasis, I think, for this team is trying to start of how can we run the ball more effectively early so that we're not in second and 12. And then the opposing defense gets to dial up, all kinds of different pressure packages that we have to deal with as an offensive line. So I think that's really where it starts. The thing I'm curious about in terms of when you're talking about the pressure is last year, in each of Bo Nix's first 2 years, we saw him scramble quite a bit when he needed to. So far through three games, he's only had one scramble. They've had a few designed runs for him, but he's not running to the degree that we saw in his first two seasons. Now, is that just kind of coincidence? Still a small sample size, but he also had two off-season ankle surgeries. So there's a question until we start seeing him do it. Is there a trepidation? Those sort of things. So I'm just kind of curious to see whether that becomes an element that they use to try to mitigate the pass rush a little bit.
0: Nick Kozmider is the voice you hear. He covers the Broncos for The Athletic, does a great job. Everybody read him at theathletic.com. You mentioned Bo Nix there, the scrambling and the ankles and all that. Let's talk about Bo Nix. Everything in the world comes down to quarterback in the NFL. That's where all the world comes to a nexus at NFL quarterbacks. So how's Bo Nix playing?
24: Yeah, I think that it's been up and down. I think that's probably the most fair way to put his start to his third season. Certainly when he gets in a rhythm, you saw it against the Rams where he leads three three touchdown drives in the second half from the middle of the third quarter on. That's kind of been his MO, is that when they can get going, when he can find a rhythm and just sort of calm himself in the pocket a little bit, he can make every throw there is on the field. He can get this team going. I think they've had some really explosive capability that they've shown in fits and starts. So the key for him is just trying to find a way to make it more consistent. I think that's kind of the golden thing that everybody is looking for offensively, because when it gets going, it's looked really good with him, especially in week two against the Jaguars. When they got Jalen Waddle involved, they look like a completely different offense. So, I think that's another kind of key for them going into this week.
7: Nick, how do the Broncos assess their defense through the first three games of the year? And what's the conversation been like about going up against this 49ers offense that's been pretty dialed in the early part of the season?
24: Yeah, there's been a lot of, encouraging words or I guess impressed words from this Broncos team about what the 49ers have done offensively. Of course, Vance Joseph, the defensive coordinator for the Broncos, is used to this Kyle Shanahan offense as the former defensive coordinator with the Cardinals from 2019 to 2022, saw them twice a year. And then actually his first year as a head coach with the Broncos was in 2017 when they went to San Francisco, and George Kittle, I think, had about 500 yards receiving in that game. So they're very well aware of what this offense does well. Of course, you have, guys like Mike McGlinchey, DJ Jones, Talano Hufanga, who are all part of that team there in San Francisco. So there's a lot of familiarity. There's a lot of cross-sectionality between these two franchises, as you guys know, from John Lynch and Christian McCaffrey, all those sorts of things. But I think this defense for the Broncos is finding its stride. The first week, the week one loss against the Chiefs, nobody in the entire organization really was bathed in glory after that game. But this is a defense that's starting to get after the passer. They sacked Matthew Stafford four times in that win Sunday night. As you guys know, he's a very difficult quarterback to get a hold of. Zach Allen has looked like one of the best defensive linemen in football this year. Of course, that's what he's been. He's an all-pro, but I think taking his game to another level. So I think that's really where it starts. If they can kind of get that interior pressure going and be effective in run defense on early downs, they're going to give themselves a chance. But I think they know Brock Purdy, still three games, no sacks. I think that's one where they look at and say, let's be the first team to kind of add one to the board there.
0: Now, wrapping up here with Nick Kozmider, who covers the Broncos for the Athletic. Sean Payton, I mean, he's such a big name in the NFL. 10 wins in 2024, 14 wins last year, 2-1. So that's what, if I'm doing my math here, 26-11 in your last 37 games. It's pretty darn good. So is the perception there that, Sean Payton is doing the damn thing, even with all these sort of nitpicks that we've identified here? How's the big picture?
24: Well, I think that's, it's a good point that you mentioned, the big picture part of it, because as we evaluate this team now, you're evaluating them as a Super Bowl contender. And I think that's where the fine tooth comb, the microscope, whatever you want to call it, about the little things we're talking about comes into play, because they know if they want to be a Super Bowl contender, good is not good enough. They really have to continue to sharpen all aspects of it. But when you zoom out and look at the big picture, Sean Payton got here in 2023. The Broncos, the year before that, they had been 5-12. Nathaniel Hackett was fired after 15 games as this new ownership group came in. Since Sean Payton got here, you mentioned the record, but it's not just the record. It's kind of the entire culture of how the team operates. Certainly the ownership group, the Walton Penner ownership group, has a lot to do with that. They've created a brand new training facility. There's a new stadium in the works. They've already done major renovations to the current stadium and power field at Mile High. There's just been a very large scale investment into the team from a financial perspective. But then, of course, like I said, with Sean Payton, it's the culture. It's kind of the understanding of the things that you need to do on a day-to-day basis in order to try to turn yourself into a winning program. So it's been night and day since he got here. And now they've kind of reached that realm of like, all right, the only next step left to take is to compete for a Super Bowl.
7: Anytime you think of Sean Payton, Nick, you think of him as the play caller. He hasn't been calling the plays. It's been Davis Webb. How has that evolved here in the first 3 weeks from being maligned to maybe coming around?
24: Yeah, I think there's Davis Webb, I think, has earned himself certainly some more wait and see, some grace, really just kind of with that second half performance on Sunday. Like I said, the the explosiveness and the really good stuff within this offense, it's been there. It's not as if the Broncos have not been able to have a glimpse at, you know, some of the high end stuff this offense can do. Sometimes you see the attic and the ceiling within the same, you know, quarter with this team. So I think the idea of like getting it more consistent, that's really the major aim. But they've got a lot of faith in Davis Webb. You know, they knew going into this season that his first six games as a play caller was going to be a gauntlet, right? They went to the Chiefs, they hosted the Jaguars, they hosted the Rams, now at the 49ers, at the Chargers, and then they finished that six-game stretch at home on a Thursday night against the Seahawks. So that's about as tough of an opening schedule as any team in the league has. And so they know there's going to be some growing pains with Davis.

0: My folks live in Roseville. My in-laws live in Roseville. We go there a lot, so I get a chance to go to San Francisco a fair amount. All right.
1: This is a business trip for Nick. He's going.
0: But Sunday is actually my birthday. So if you have a recommendation for a place in San Jose,
1: happy birthday there.
0: Good time to,
1: well, are you going to stay over Sunday night? The first thing that comes to mind to me is the classic Original Joe's downtown San Jose. I mean, that's like the classic. You want an old school San Jose feel at the red booths, you know? I mean, we're going like from the 50s, you know what I mean? I'm not giving you the latest and greatest cutting edge.
0: No. I like that. I like what you
1: do. Go to Joe's in downtown San Jose. There's your call.
0: Done. All right, cool. Appreciate you guys.
1: Hey, happy early birthday to you, and we appreciate the chat. Be good.
0: All right. Take care.
1: There you go. Nick Kosmider covers the Broncos. He's at that stage in his life where he's like, yeah, I'm just going in and out. But he's staying over on a Sunday night. That's interesting. Some guys try to boogie. Game ends. They head to the airport. Out they go.
2: Well, the thought that I had as you were setting that up was, could you do Denver to San Jose for a 125 game and actually go back all in one day?
1: That's what I'm saying.
2: Like, you
1: it's
2: may
1: a
2: be
1: little a, much.
2: It's a little much. Yeah.
1: I don't know. With all due respect to Macklin Celebrini and Sharks territory, you know, don't you want to go stay in the city? Saturday night in North Beach, right? You might see Kyle Hart chatting up a young lady.
2: It's a little far. That'd be a little far for Saturday. It'd have to be almost
1: saying,
2: go
1: you
2: Friday.
1: Fly into Saturday, you stay Saturday night in San Francisco, you wake up in the morning, you drive down to Santa Clara, then you drive back and you leave Monday morning from SFO. That's the plan. That's the game plan.
2: It's a good plan.
1: All right. Or you just bomb into Mineta. Give me a little SJ. It was at San Jose International.
2: You go to the Sharks game tomorrow night.
1: Oh, we should have told Nick.
2: Yeah.
1: And I may have forgotten a great San Jose restaurant, but I'm old school that way. I was just reading, by the way, during the break, the Chronicle did a new review of the House of Prime Rib. Mackenzie, what's her last name? Mackenzie Fagan, I think her name is. Chung Fagan. She's the daughter of the Hunan dynasty. Remember Hunan?
2: Yeah.
1: On Battery and all that. This is the daughter of the founder. She's now the Chronicle food writer. And guess what she says about the House of Prime Rib? It's freaking awesome. That's what she says. After all these years, she still loves it. And she's like, she points out a good point. She's like, it's so un-Bay Area. Like, the Bay Area is about, we have the greatest ingredients from Napa and from this certain lettuce from Salinas and this certain lemon from whatever freaking, I don't know, Atherton. I don't know, just Bay Area ingredients, you know? And she's like, and here's the House of Prime Rib saying, we're just going to give you straight like Iowa, Ohio, Midwest steakhouse, prime rib, gorge yourself on gravy and potatoes and prime rib in a big bassinet. You know what I mean? It's like not at all like, well, this little scallop will cost you $175, you know? So anyway, we could have sent him there, but you can't get a resi. You cannot.
2: No.
1: They said there's no parties of two for the rest of the year, by the way. So yeah. Kyle, you ever been to the House of Prime Rib, kid?
3: Yeah, I have.
1: Yeah, it's been a while for me, actually.
2: It's been a while for me, too.
1: Yeah, and Joe Betts passed away, sadly, and he was my in. Because he knew us and he liked us, but lost Joe.
2: He'd find a spot for
1: you.
2: Yes,
1: but we lost him, so I got to find my new guy. Hey, if you're a Joe Betts protege and you want to hook up with a radio personality, I'll shoot me a text. I'll happily give you more of a free plug than we're giving you right now. But anyway, the point of that story was I gave him Original Joe's in downtown San Jose. You down?
2: Yeah, that's solid. No, that's great. That's better than solid.
1: Yeah. Okay, good. Just a standard.
2: I'm an Original Joe's guy.
1: Okay.
2: I like you.
1: Good man. Good man. All right. We digressed. We went into 8:32. We got to duck out. Cooler content is packed.
2: I can't get into the one on Walnut Creek, though.
1: You can't. Well, I can if you need it. I got people.
2: That's one that I've
1: been. Do I fire my bullet for JD, though?
2: Yeah.
1: That's my question.
2: Probably not. Knowing you, probably not. And you know what?
1: Yeah.
2: I respect that.
1: Oh, no. We'll get you. What? You want to get into? You can't get into the one in Creek?
2: The Creek?
1: It's packed?
2: It's been packed. Yeah, it's been. I mean, it's not House of Prime
1: Rib.
2: We'll talk to some people.
1: On The Sports Leader.
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16: Ooh, 80s Friday. Doesn't get much more 80s than In Between Days. Parentheses, Without You by The Cure. You know what's crazy about The Cure? Not just like iconic sounds of the 80s. They're, I guess among the Kyle Har generation, the Olivia Rodrigo generation, it's made a massive comeback. Like this whole, all these kids in their early 20s freaking love The Cure now. Did you know about this, Kyle? That they all love The Cure now?
17: Oh, actually, no, I did not.
16: Oh, you didn't? You're too old for that. Like, they're bringing them out now to the festivals, and the kids are going crazy. I've observed this as a man who saw The Cure at the Greek Theater in Berkeley in 1985. I've been quite interested in their resurgence. I think that gal, Olivia Rodrigo, is a huge fan, and she's done some stuff with this guy, Robert Smith, who's singing right here. And I've watched them. They're now selling out festivals. And I'm like, oh, look at you kids. We were doing this 40 years ago. Now you're back. I thought everything from the 80s, they're learning it was better than what they have now. So they're turning to it, right? So this, to me, I always thought this one was like the most like 80s song of them all. Had it all. Like the synth, the UK sound, the melancholy, all that stuff. So The Cure continues our 80s Friday as the cooler of content is sponsored by Marin Health. With top physicians, surgeons, and clinicians right here in the North Bay, Marin Health puts you closer to your best health, world-class care, closer than you think. Only here can you go. Motley Crue hands the baton to Grandmaster Flash, hands the baton to The Cure. We're gonna pat ourselves on the back and strain a rib muscle doing it.
18: Is that?
16: It's still sore.
18: Is it a week improving at all?
16: Yes. That's the good news.
18: Noticeable improvement. You can feel it slightly improving.
16: Yes, Dr. Dickinson. Yes, that is a good question. And it is slightly improvement, although it's not all the way there. So for Mike Evans, whoo, baby, playing on Sunday, that's going to be tough.
18: No doubt.
16: That was me leaning, if you missed the story, in a golf cart, trying to do the cool lean with your left hand, steering wheel on the right hand, scoop the golf ball from the fairway because you're playing a scramble, and hearing this noise. on my ribs. And I was like, bro, that I've never heard that noise in my life. And what is that pain on my left side? And now the last 8 nights of sleep have been laborious, to say the least here, but a little better, a little better.
18: That's good. That's, right. if I'd be worried if you were
16: getting worse.
18: Or even staying the same.
16: Having trouble breathing. So there you go. You know what they always say? If you're not getting better, you're getting worse. What is that? I don't know. Hey, listen to this. Curly's so excited. He says that we are, quote, leading from the front. That's what he keeps saying. We're leading from the front. What does he mean? He means that when we really pressured the Giants to lower beer prices, and they did for one magical day, that apparently now Curly's crediting us for a ripple effect, because Phoenix Suns owner Matt Ishbia, now you know this guy, he's the Michigan State guy, mm-hmm. played for Izzo, then got into, was it insurance? Is that where he made his money?
18: I believe so.
16: Made so much money. He was one of those, just like classic American success stories, billionaire, and decided he wanted to, you know, he's a basketball fan, bought the Phoenix Suns. Now, I don't know how he's done with the Suns. You could tell me, Bill, better than me, but he's also one of these guys like a Mark Cuban, like some of these other guys. He wants to sort of be innovative, and he wants to sort of make news, you know?
18: Mortgage lender.
16: Mortgage.
18: Mortgage.
16: Thank you very much. Yeah, thank you.
18: Popped into my head there.
16: Dude, he is now trying to, like, change the game. So he's on a Phoenix radio show. That guy Gambo, right? He's been doing the afternoons down there forever. And listen to what he says. He's offering, ready for this? Free TV broadcasts. So that means he doesn't charge your cable bill, I guess? And $2 food menus. I mean, oh my God. Take it away, Matt Ishbia.
0: So I see a lot of owners in a lot of sports, and you know, even some here throwing casinos everywhere, just trying to make as much money as they can. Why is it? Why are you so intent on giving up so much revenue for the fan experience?
2: Yeah, so listen, I always look at it as, like, I don't own the team. It's the Phoenix, City of Phoenix team. And my job is to make it so everyone loves it and can cheer on the team. And how do I do that? First off, you can't be a fan of a team you can't watch. So making the TV for free, yeah, I know it costs money, and I make that decision, but I've got money. And it's not about making every dollar. I'm not a guy that's, how do I maximize return on investment on every single thing I do? How do I do the right thing? Do the right thing by the fans, right thing by the players, right thing by the community. You know what happens in my life? Money always follows success. Do the right things. And so we always do the right thing by the fans. I focus like a maniac on the fan experience, because I would love us to win 82 games, and they love every single one of those games. But it's not, we can't win every game. So how do we make sure the fan experience is a great cost down, do the right thing? And that's what we're about. And I'm really proud that I can deliver that. And I'm hoping the last comment on that is other owners follow. Like the free TV, now 12 teams or 13 teams have it. So they're following us as a leader in Phoenix. The $2 menu, 3 or 4 teams now bought into something like that. We're going to lead in Phoenix. I'm going to continue to lead. Sometimes it's popular, sometimes it's not popular. We're going to do what's right by the fans, continue to lead, and hopefully others will follow.
16: Dude, Matt Ishbia, can we get that applause we were looking for? Curly, JD, have it. You got anyway? Unbelievable. How about this quote? Hopefully, other owners will follow. Yeah, good luck with that. Thank you very much. Do you think Joe Lacob is out here looking to give away free TV and $2 food menus?
18: Yeah, the TV thing is interesting, because I think that comes from, and the teams that he mentioned that are doing that, it comes from the deal that we've seen in baseball a little bit with certain franchises not being tied to regional networks, and so they have to figure out a way to get the games on. So it's kind of put them on a local channel, or give the option to stream essentially for free, maybe through the team app locally as well. So it's not something that necessarily could be done in every market.
16: Okay, so that's a little complex. $2 food menu, I don't even know what he means by that. Like, what is it? What does that get you? What does $2 get you?
18: Hot dog, probably.
16: Listen,
18: popcorn.
16: Listen, he talks about, like, yeah, I'm not in the business of, like, giving away revenue, but there's a point where you got to meet your fans somewhere halfway, right? But I think, like, if you're Greg Johnson and the Giants, and you're like, oh, you guys are bitching about beer prices, guess what? 2.8 million of you came to the game. Or if you're Joe Lacob, oh, you guys are bitching about beer prices, oh, we're selling out Chase Center every night. So why would they? You know, maybe the Suns aren't selling out. Maybe they're not. I don't know. But man, oh man, it has become sports, and I'd take the Giants and Niners and Warriors out of this. It is just, and it's just a common lament here, man, but it's become prohibitively expensive for families to go to sporting events. Like criminally expensive. Like there's almost nothing being done except for guys like Ishbia, who's trying to do this stuff, but, or if your team sucks, You can wait until late in the season and get in for cheap. But man, somebody said this to us at the beer day. I forget who it was. It was a gentleman. He was a father and he had two kids. And he goes, you know, thanks for this offer, the $6.88 view level tickets and the $6.88 beers. He goes, if I take my kids, I have two kids and my wife, four of us go to a game. He goes, do you know how much it costs us, man? It's like, so I get it. We all like money. We all want money. I get it. But, you know, at what point do you want to sort of like, is like diminishing return? Like you have enough money to live comfortably and have generational wealth. And then what point can you make it a better fan experience for everyone? I don't know, but it's, I don't know if the dam's going to break at some point. There's people predicting that like it's going to break at some point. Like it's too expensive. I don't know. Have you felt it's been beyond prohibitively expensive and it's a societal problem?
18: I think, I mean, societal problem is maybe a little bit strong, but it definitely is expensive. There's no doubt. And yeah, it feels like in a lot of ways, and you said it, the only times teams adjust are when they feel that like they're in a little bit of a desperate position and are forced to adjust.
16: How are the Suns? I've lost track of the Suns. They're just kind of, they're like in Warrior. They're in like Warrior.
18: I would say if you remember, they beat the Warriors in the play-in to make the playoffs last year. That should knock the Warriors out.
16: They're in play-in purgatory like the Warriors.
18: And they don't have the longest sellout streak in the league in their back pocket because of four championships and Steph Curry like the Warriors do.
16: He's doing this because of their... Speaking of your Warriors, Klay Thompson was on a podcast. What podcast was this? Can Curly tell me? It's on the show. You got it, Har? We'll find it. We'll get it when we're done. But anyway, it's a little reflection on the time he spent with the Warriors and the time Kevin Durant came to the Warriors and what he thinks changed. Check it out.
15: Kevin Durant comes and joins you guys. What's your initial thought?
19: Oh, it's over. When KD came, it's over. What are we doing here? I knew everybody would be so mad. We went from like little darlings 2015 to like somewhat hate in 2016, but
15: those guys,
19: yeah, 2017 is just outright pure hate. This ain't fair. Yeah,
20: I was like, man, I thought I'm not really early, but I'll get there. And KD's out there in full sweat doing his mid-range pull-ups, his spins, his every one of his moves. I'm like, dang, man, this guy really wants it. This is, I'm gonna tell my kids about this one day. I'm like, walk in here and see Steph and KD working out in different baskets. This is crazy.
21: That's why it bothers me when people don't talk about Kevin's greatness. This man averaged 35-15 in the finals.
22: Don't even like he playing hard, right?
21: I'm like,
15: effortless.
21: That's like Shaq numbers. Like, what are we doing here? Like, right. It's like, ah, oh, he's a bus rider, all this stuff. I'm like, you can't argue with the numbers. 35 right. and 15.
15: In 15, bro. I'll be a bus rider if that's what the numbers
21: are. I'm over here. If you need me, I'll play some defense. Like, I got you.
16: So that was all the smoke is what it was, all the smoke. But he's talking about, first he talks about how the Warriors became hated. Then he got his massive respect for KD. You know, it's funny. I have friends who say, so the Warriors four championships, or pardon me, five, wait, my brain.
18: Four.
16: Thank you. God, why did I just think five for a second there?
18: Well, five total if you count 75.
16: There you go. Or and then if you go all the way back to...
18: Yeah, then you count... Yeah.
16: Which, by the way, came out of nowhere when they won that one in 2015. All of a sudden, we found out they had won a couple in Philly. Nobody knew that prior, you know? I don't think they mentioned that in 75 at all. But anyway, I have buddies who rank the four Warriors championships, 15, 17, 18, and 22, and they put 17 and 18 at the bottom.
18: Huh.
16: Because they really feel like, and we got into an argument one night at a bar in Milwaukee. They were like, 17, 18, it felt a little, you know, obvious, expected, tainted. And I was, I don't know if I was being contrarian just because I'd had about, 15 Miller Lights or whatever. But I was like, dude, what are you guys talking about? The Warriors won the championship. The Warriors who sucked for our entire lives, right? We're winning championships, bro. They're all glorious. And they're like, nah, wasn't the same with KD. Did you feel that way at all?
18: Or? I mean, it was different. And I can understand any Warrior fan that would say, hey, 2015 is at the top. And any Warrior fan would say 2022 is number two. Or 2022 is number one.
16: 2022
18: because
16: for
18: it
16: me?
18: Got Steph the MVP.
16: For me, in the prism of time, is number one.
18: Yeah, and I get that.
16: 2022 was... orgasmic beyond belief. It was the Celtics.
18: Sure.
16: It was Steph. I mean, it was post KD, all that.
18: Yeah, he proved that he could do it before and after KD. And yeah, I was in TD Garden for game four. It was unreal. I will never forget. I've told this story a few times. I will never forget going to shoot around the day of game four. And it was a little bit of a question going into the building. Is Steph going to play that night? And I will never forget watching his post shoot around workout at TD Garden. The dude went around, did his whole shooting thing for like 15 minutes. I don't think he missed one shot. I've never seen someone so locked in a morning shoot around warm up as Steph Curry was that night of game four where he went off.
16: That is awesome.
18: It was so just, and you're looking up and you're in TD Garden and it's not the old Boston Garden, but you're in TD Garden with the banners and it was.
16: All I can think about is when it was all over barefoot Bob Myers on the court. I just remember losing my mind. I remember taking my phone out and taking a picture of Steph doing the post game interview. And he what was it? 43? Was it? How many did he score? Was it 43?
18: Yeah,
16: 45?
18: I think so.
16: Oh, you come on, JD.
18: The exact number. I don't remember the exact number.
16: That's shocking to me. I remember I was so like thrilled. I was sweating. I took a picture of him doing the post game interview. And I remember my tweet caption was this effing guy. This effing guy. Like, I was like, this. I have no words for this guy.
18: 43, good 43. Call.
16: I was like, this effing guy. You know? Oh, my God.
18: And it was with 10 rebounds and 7 threes.
16: And it was everything. In the lion's mouth, man. On the road in Boston.
18: You could have just done a camera of the Celtics fans because they're just like, well, what are we going to do?
16: As he was disposing of them, he was getting more and more
18: demonstrative.
16: Yes. That's a great word. Yes.
18: He was. And I mean, ring me. Yes. It was one of the
16: greatest. Ugh. It was one of the greatest performances of anything. And that includes, De Niro in The Godfather. One of the greatest performances I've ever seen. I should say Pacino in The Godfather and De Niro. All right. Off of that, one last one. Speaking of The Godfather, let's stay Italian. John Calipari. I'm a college sports fan. I do my Saturday Murph. I made my picks today. You heard them. I don't know where you are. I mean, Bob Fitzgerald hates college basketball. Like, he used to say that on the air. Oh, who would watch college basketball? I was like, bro, what are you kidding me? He hated it because the quality of play is so much less than the NBA. But I love college basketball. I love college football. I just love the entire concept of it and the atmosphere around it and the energy around it and some of the great players we see come through those sports. But there's no question things have changed, kids, with NIL and payment. And John Calipari, who's, of course, a great coach, say what you want to say about Calipari, man. He is a great coach who wins a lot of games, and he's turned Arkansas around. He gave a flat-out statement on what's going on in college basketball right now.
3: Right now, we need something to give us some semblance of order and some guardrails. And there'll be people against it that think there should be unions. They should be unionized. Agents should have a free hand to do what they want. They talk about, well, what about coaches? I'm going to say this. I probably shouldn't. 9 of my players make more than my assistants. And the other 3 make more than all my staff. And we are not one of the highest payers. We're just not. Then you could say, what about you? I've been doing it 40 years. Started as a volunteer 2 years as a part-time assistant, and I've kind of done okay at different programs. So, yeah, they're paying me. But how about this? All the coaches on this campus in every sport make less than the rev share, which is $22 million, and it's much less. So the players are getting more than the coaches. I just don't understand who could be against it.
16: Yeah. There it is, man. 9 of his players make more than his assistants. 3 make more than his entire staff. I mean, the simple question that comes out of it is like, why would they listen to those guys then? You know what I mean? We're getting to that point like, what do you care? Coach, what are you kidding me? But it is, I mean, he just kind of laid it out. We've seen the numbers now. The Athletic did a study within the last month of the budgets of like Ohio State and Alabama football. It's bonkers. But there's this Save College Sports Act. People have asked me, you guys talk about this on your show. And I'm like, well, it's, we mostly are just Giants, Niners, Warriors, Giants, Niners, Warriors, Giants, Niners, Warriors. But there is that Save College Sports Act that's out that all the old heads want to kind of control the numbers. And I get it, but I'm also an athlete's guy. They provide the entertainment. They've been the ones taking the shaft for the years and years and years while the university presidents and coaches take all that TV money. So I'm not so sure that putting the guardrails on what they can earn is the best possible thing. Like, I'm a player's guy when it comes to the baseball strike. I know the baseball strike's coming up, and people are going to be very upset at the players, and they're going to want a salary cap, and I'm not. I'm not going to. But I don't know. How are you with college sports and all these kids making more than the coaches?
18: I don't really care, to be honest. I think, you know, does it hurt the sanctity of the game? I when you were we were playing the cut, I just popped into my head, how much has John Calipari made in his career? And I looked it up. $125 million.
16: Well, as he said, I've done okay.
18: Yeah.
16: So they paid me.
18: He's made $125 million. Yeah. In his career.
16: And he's living mostly in very cheap places. Goodbye mansions in Lexington and in Arkansas and in some places like that.
18: And look, I understand where he's coming from. I mean, there's a lot of great coaches and people that he will employ that came up. And it's just a different world, obviously, compared to what it was. But, I mean, such is life in a lot of different ways. And so I'm for the players getting their cut as well.
16: Nick Saban's out here really pushing this thing. Save college sports, save college sports. I mean, they protect college sports. The only good thing that comes out of it, I think, is protecting Olympic sports. As a family who has a kid playing a college Olympic sport, we don't want to see those things go away.
18: The one thing I'd be for, and this is separate from the money issue, is that I do think they need to fix the transfer thing.
16: Yes.
18: Like, that to me is a bigger issue than the money.
16: That. I would agree with you on that.
18: Yeah, you look up and it's like, oh, where'd this guy go to college?
16: I totally concur.
18: And it's like four different colleges. Yeah. You look at all these guys. Oh, he went to USC and then he was at Indiana and he was at Florida State. And
16: in that act, there is a one transfer limit, and that's the one thing I would agree on. Just that just creates less. I mean, it becomes so chaotic we lose track of who's who and who's where.
18: Yeah. It's incredible how many you look at just draft picks, like, and you're thinking, where did this guy go? And it's like, he was at Alabama, and then he was at Oregon, and then he went to Michigan State.
16: There's so many examples of that. In fact, the Niners guy, Illinois, the nose tackle James Thompson. They're like, he's from Illinois. I'm like, oh, I looked it up, but he played 4 years at Wisconsin prior to that. So,
18: that's 4-1 or 3-1.
16: That's pretty tame.
18: I mean, there's guys playing four different ones.
16: Yeah, totally. All right, good cooler content, thought-provoking, funny, the whole deal. 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All right, we are open for the final hour, which means it's time to sort of maybe like redo the big hit and ask 49ers fans on a Friday, how you feeling about Sunday? How you feeling? Who's your guy? Are you worried? Did anything Nick Kosmider say about the Broncos get you worried? Or are you like, nah, man, 49ers are going to win in the heat wearing red. They will hold off the Broncos. 808-KNBR is the phone number. 415-808-5627 is the Golden State Lumber and Showroom text line. 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
16: Ooh! Early 80s Friday. That hits for a certain generation, that's for sure, man. Pretty tough to beat the Police in the late 70s and early 80s, bro. That is about as accessible and likable and appealing music as you're going to find from that generation. And Sting was the dude, man. Sting was the dude. This is the video where I think he's wearing that English Beat t-shirt with the sleeves cut off, dancing behind the soundboard. And it's like down in Jamaica, I believe. Anyway, the dude could write a hit, my man, Sting. And so 80s Friday continues. If you don't like it, 90s Friday next Friday. All right, buddy. You're here on your first. How are you enjoying your 80s Friday?
0: I'm enjoying it. This would be another one that I would have picked.
16: Yeah, this has been 81. It's a big difference between like 81 and 89. It's 89 now. You're going like Guns N' Roses are ruling the roost. This is back early 80s. Where would Kyle Hart come down on early 80s Police or late 70s Police? Kyle?
2: I mean, when did Message in a Bottle come out?
16: That would have been a little before this, which is a great tune. All
2: love
16: time.
2: That song.
16: Yeah. 78 to 82, about as good as a band could be. And Sting, yeah, ladies liked him. Chicks dug him. All right. Okay, we have a little, do you have a little Fox breaking news here, buddy? I think. JD, you got it. A little alert on your phone. Thought this was interesting for the football crowd with a football weekend looming here, and we're all going to be watching TV, JD?
0: Yeah, CBS Sports releasing a statement on Tony Romo, and it reads, CBS Sports and Tony Romo have mutually agreed to part ways. We thank Tony for his contributions over the past 9 years and wish him the best moving forward. J.J. Watt will continue to partner with Jim Nantz and Tracy Wolfson on our lead NFL announced team for the rest of the season. All other teams remain the same.
16: Dang, man.
0: So Tony Romo out.
16: This is where, you know, listen, these things matter to us who watch football. These are the commentators and the color commentators and the play-by-play guys mean a lot to everybody. And also for us, personally on this show, Jim Nantz was a great friend and remains a great friend. Now, we don't do as many hits with him as we used to. You know, he just kind of wanted to sort of take his foot off the gas and only come in periodically. We'll have him on at some point this season, although I don't know if this news will affect it because he maybe doesn't want to do a lot of media. But this is interesting because Tony was literally like Jim's guy. Like he kind of handpicked him as his future partner forever, like till the end and until he retires. I mean, Tony's only 46 years old, and remember how when he burst on the scene? I think his first year might have been one of the, like, he was a star, right? Did you feel that way?
0: Yeah, he was calling play. He was calling the play before it happened.
16: Which was like, everybody was into that. Like, oh my God. And then there became this belief that the last couple of years, or at least the media, said he wasn't preparing as well, and his commentary was tailing off. Did you feel that way?
0: I didn't really notice it. I just thought he became too corny. It was just, he was an awkward listen. And I thought the recognizing the plays was a cool thing initially. I think it clearly, somebody told him not to do that anymore. Maybe, I don't know, teams were getting upset or something. I don't really know the backstory on all that. But I found his interactions with Jim to just be awkward. As time went on and got progressively more awkward as time went on.
16: So, yeah, he started in, let's see, was it 2017? And then, but I'm reading, like, I'm just kind of doing a little scouting on what people are writing. They say that the criticism started really in, like, the 2021, 22, 23. There's examples of him talking over Nantz touchdown calls. The Niners Chiefs Super Bowl, Mecole Hardman. They talked over him. According to the story I'm reading, he was criticized for singing Adele's Rolling in the Deep. That's not an 80s Friday, by the way.
0: No.
16: And Elvis Presley's Viva Las Vegas. So, like, to your point, that he was getting a little...
0: He became, I think, almost too personality-based and less football-based when he initially burst on as, oh my gosh, this guy's telling us what's happening.
16: Did you start to, like, dread his broadcast? You're like, oh man, Romo sucks. Were you on that camp?
0: No. I wouldn't dread it. But I think Nantz would cover it because just the voice of Jim Nantz is so synonymous with a big time game on a Sunday. So I did find myself wanting him to talk less and more about football and less of trying to be a comedian. Well, and he seemed corny, awkward.
16: And then July 23rd, he was arrested on suspicion of operating while intoxicated in Milwaukee, Wisconsin. His court date is on July 31st. CBS Sports suspended him indefinitely. He pleaded no contest on September 1. His driving privileges were... So they used... I don't want to say they used this as an excuse to drum him out, but... Or did he violate something in his contract, perhaps?
0: I mean, he gave him a reason, and they used the reason. I mean, that's simple as that. And maybe they were, you know... that reason presents itself, and they're looking to get out of the Tony Romo business anyway. And so there you go. I mean, that's, again, such is life.
16: 707 says, I'd rather listen to Tony Romo over Joe Buck any day. 831 says, my boy had too many pops and got canceled. Yeah, it's all true, everybody. And then others say, J.J. Watt, 562, he's not very good at all either.
0: He may not be the long-term solution, though. I think Greg Olson's a free agent.
16: Now, do you think Greg Olson's the best?
0: No, I don't.
16: Who's the best color commentator out there right now? Are you a Chris Collinsworth guy?
0: I do like Chris Collinsworth.
16: You do. It's funny. He annoys people, doesn't he?
0: He does.
16: Yeah. He set the record for the most. He's done it longer than John Madden.
0: Right.
16: Longer than John Madden. I'm not totally sure. I have a huge. I think right now we're sort of lacking a great color commentator. I mean, Collinsworth, respect for the career. There's a certain sound to his voice now on Sunday nights where it's just like, you know. It's Sunday night. Collinsworth on my TV, you know, 60 minutes, stopwatch is ticking. Kids got to do homework. I got to get up early tomorrow. You know, he kind of marks a Sunday night in America now, you know. He's pretty good. I mean, he's easy to mock. All the, you know, like whether you're Caliendo or whoever can do it. But I don't know if he's truly a great color commentator. I mean, Madden was obviously the gold standard, right? Forever. They didn't turn on Madden by the end, did they?
0: No. Definitely not.
16: I feel like we're kind of lacking right now. Like for tomorrow, who's doing the game for the Niners? This Niners Broncos game was supposed to be the Nance game, but they moved it to Raiders Chiefs.
0: They did. It's Kevin Harlan, Trent Green, and Melanie Collins are the three. Harlan's great.
16: How are you feeling about Troy Aikman?
0: I like Troy Aikman.
16: Yeah.
0: I think he's really good.
16: He might be the best.
0: Yeah, I think he is probably the best.
16: A little biased. He's my Bruin. 707 says, bring back Steve Young. 831 says, Charles Davis is good. I agree.
0: He's good.
16: Charles Davis might be the best, really. And anyway, there you guys go. There's a little...
0: He's got a great personality, but he's less personality-based and more hardcore football, Charles Davis. But he knows his ish.
16: That is correct. I kind of like him. There's a nice manner about him.
0: For sure.
16: Where are you with Herb Street?
0: I'm out. College only. I don't like. I love.
16: I'm that. Out.
0: I'm out on him.
16: Yes.
0: With Al Michaels. Although Al Michaels still feels like football.
16: 408 says we may have the best one. Tim Ryan. And it's funny. I remember when Tim Ryan was doing Fox, and we had him on as a guest a few times in the OOs. And then when Bob Sargent and the 49ers took him, I remember thinking, "Oh, that guy, he's good.
0: Yeah,
16: I mean, he's good, and he is really good, and he's fun."
0: 100%.
16: Yeah, but I remember we did the signature interview with him in the morning show when he arrived. We did his like welcome to the Niners, and he said, "Boys," he goes, "I've traveled around a lot." He goes, "It's time to come back home. Time to leave a legacy, boys." That's what he said. I remember forget this. So he wanted to kind of become associated with a team, you know, the way Mike Kruko is associated with the Giants, right? How about if we just bring Kruk for a bit for football games? Let's just bring back Kruk. So, hey, let me ask Kyle Hart, young guy, 25, 26. What are you, 26, kid? How old are you, kid?
1: Yeah, 26.
16: So where's Mike Kruk in your life? What did he mean to you? Because you're very, very young. Did you get caught up in the emotion of Kruko's farewell?
1: I did. I was here. So that was emotional. But, I mean, it is crazy when you think about, you know, my whole life, he was the Giants color guy, you know?
16: Yeah, but I mean, did he mean a lot to you emotionally? Like, he meant a lot to us. Like, I got very emotional and sad that Mike Kruko's hanging him up. You know, this is the first kind of prominent voice of your childhood to kind of say goodbye. Did you get into the, starting to feel your age a little bit, I guess I'm asking?
1: Yeah, I guess there were parts of the overall ceremony where I was like, but you know, it's not going to feel... Like it doesn't feel like goodbye until maybe we start opening day for next season and I see someone else in the booth with Kite. Right. You know?
16: So you're reserving your judgment.
1: That will be
16: all right.
0: That will be different.
16: Yeah. And we still don't know who it's going to be, by the way.
0: No, we don't.
16: And I'm not sure there's an obvious answer. I mean, there is to me. It's Javi Lopez. But I don't think he's going to do it. He lives in Atlanta. And he wouldn't be Kruko. He wouldn't be as goofy. I mean, some people say it's Hunter Pence. I think Hunter... Hunter's gotten better,
0: yes.
16: I think, but I'm not sure he would give, he's very, very, very, very, very protective of the team. So were Dwayne and Mike to a point, but I think Hunter sometimes like was broadcasting some of the bad games this summer and wouldn't say anything bad about the Giants. We were like, bro, you got to at least call that out. And he was like, no, it's all good. We got a game tomorrow, you know?
0: Yeah, there's a distinct difference between, hey, you know, between just calling the game straight and then thinking that you have to accentuate the positive. That's the one thing that drives me nuts is when we're all watching August, September, and it's like, hey, here's a positive. Hey, here's a positive. Hey, here's a positive. It's like, it's okay. You don't have to do that. Like, you don't have to crush them, but you don't have to do that.
16: 209 says Tom Brady is growing on me.
0: He's getting better.
16: He is getting better. Maybe he's the guy who's going to be the main guy. 369 says, I choked on my coffee when JD says he likes Collinsworth. 415 says, Daryl Moose Johnston.
0: Solid.
16: I think he is good, too. I don't know if he can be the A number one guy. 415 says, I love Tim Ryan. He loves the game, and it shows.
0: See, that's how I feel about Collinsworth, even though he comes off as a little, sometimes.
16: Something about 7-0 says, I'm a Raider fan, and I think Tim Ryan is the S, no doubt.
0: He's great.
16: He said. So there you guys go. Anyway, there's some news for you. Tony Romo out at CBS. Okay, let's get into, you know what's funny, JD? I feel like, I know we got 45 minutes left, and we do have to do some Niners, and Kyle Shanahan came on yesterday. But at some point, I want to talk to you about the Warriors, because you're my guy. You're my Warriors guy. You're my Warriors OT guy. And, oh, by the way, Warriors-Clippers exhibition, 4 o'clock in Hawaii this Sunday. And he named his starting five, plus Kyle Shanahan on the 49ers, all coming up on the Sports Leader.
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0: freedom to flying under
1: that
0: the radar.
1: That's how bad it's to make the playoffs? I went from championship to...
0: I'm just wondering what you think about that. Do you feel the freedom?
1: That's what I think about that.
2: Damn. Steph Curry's walk-off at Media Day. We'll talk about it here. A little Warrior talk. I can't have JD for a full week and not do a Warriors segment. We'll get back to the Niners next segment. But it is 80s Friday. Come on, man. Bring in the King of Pop. Bring him in. I watched the Michael movie on a flight recently. Sue me. I freaking loved it. I loved it. I mean, wow. You just go back and, yeah, we're just talking about the music, guys. We're just talking about the music. Everybody save your freaking texts, all right? But just talking about his impact on music and culture at that point in time, hard to explain to the kids, you know? I mean, wow. And the talent for freaking days.
3: I just want to let it play for a second.
2: Yeah.
3: You can't do 80s Friday without Michael Jackson.
2: And then the 83 Moonwalk. Are you familiar with the Moonwalk, Kyle, at the Motown 25th anniversary celebration at NBC?
4: Oh, yeah, legendary.
2: He did the Moonwalk. The glittery socks, the pants ending just above the ankle, the socks.
3: Iconic.
2: My man had some talent, and he delivered a lot on it, man. So there you go. Okay. Let's do this. Warrior basketball, 3 weeks from today, is the Warrior Roundtable at Chase Center when the Warriors take on the Memphis Grizzlies. The home opener, or the actual opener, is Wednesday, 3 weeks from yet 2 days ago, Wednesday, so under 3 weeks, at the Lakers. And then here come the Grizzlies on Friday the 23rd. I will say this, it's sort of a depressing preseason awaits because, you know, we all want to see Steph. That was Steph responding to Ann Killian. Maybe he was at the end. You can explain to me. Was that sort of a natural exit to the end of year, or was it a salty walk off?
3: No. Yeah, it was a very lighthearted smiling, and he even kind of looked back and said, not used for saying it. It just, you know, the notion.
2: Yeah. So they actually play Sunday against the Clippers. It's not on any kind of video stream, as far as I can tell. And then Tuesday they come home and take on the Lakers. And then they go to Portland, and then the Kings come here, and then they go to L.A., and then the Blazers come here.
3: There's too many preseason games.
2: Well, that's the case in baseball, too. Spring training goes on way too long. So what to you is, J.D., the controlling storyline as October dawns with 3 weeks from the home opener, the number one storyline?
3: Well, the number one overarching storyline for the season is, can they be good enough in the first half to make the second half matter? If I had to put it into one sentence or one question.
2: That's what I asked for. And you delivered.
3: One question.
2: And when you say that, you mean Jimmy Butler returning.
3: Right.
2: Yeah.
3: Jimmy Butler, maybe Moses Moody, maybe they can make a move at the deadline, although they typically just talk about it and then don't do it.
2: So when you say good enough, do you mean like 500?
3: Yeah, it's probably 500. Yeah. 500 or slightly better. I don't want to get carried away with it.
2: And can they be? And if so, is it Steph? Is it Pods? We discussed this before the show started today. I have publicly come out in favor of Pods. And it's mostly just a pushback against what I see as crazy hate for Pods. And I don't know if it's his haircut, which he cut, by the way, or I don't know if it was some of the comments he's made through the day, or a pass into the second row, perhaps, when you were looking, or a shot that maybe he shouldn't have taken. I get it. There are flaws. There's flaws in every player. Except for maybe Steph. Well, actually, for Steph, it's defense, isn't it? That's my one thing, dude. When we get into the all-time GOAT conversations, people saying top five all-time, I'm like, you can't have a top five player of all-time who gets taken off the floor in a final possession for defense.
3: It hasn't happened a lot.
2: It does happen, though.
3: It has happened.
2: Yeah.
3: It hasn't happened a lot.
2: Well, is he a great defensive player?
3: No.
2: Was Kobe Bryant a great defensive player?
3: At times.
2: Ooh, interesting. He got like 9 all defensive team honors.
3: Yeah, he was at times. I mean, he also played for 20 years. So
2: Anyway, we're getting off topic there. Let's get back to the Warriors. How would they stay at 500? Curry stays healthy.
3: Runner's knee.
2: Pods, Yaxel. What can Yaxel truly do? Can he be an impact player? Can he be a double-double type guy? Like, give me 12 and 10. Can he give me 16 and 8? Can he be, I don't know, can he be actually an X factor, like where he's like maybe the third or fourth best player on the floor?
3: I've said maybe the second best player on the team at the beginning.
2: Okay.
3: Because I never count on any young player making a leap. Like, it drives me crazy when, if this guy makes a leap and this guy should make a leap, it's like, okay, well, make the leap, and then we'll talk about a guy making the leap. Now, Brandon Pajemski, to my understanding, and in listening to all of the media availabilities and watching them, the ones that are going on in Hawaii, it sounds like Brandon Pajemski's had a pretty nice first 3 days of practice.
2: Okay.
3: So what does that mean? He's set up for that. Means you're going to get 3 weeks of,
2: well, it's better than
3: stories about him being set up for a leap, and he's going to look like the same Brandon Pajemski. Good player, doesn't stink, isn't one of the worst players in the league. He's a good player, but maybe never going to be a great player. And you know what? That's okay.
2: Right.
3: But for the Warriors to hang in, if they aren't going to be healthy with a lot of the veteran players, do they need him to be a level better than he's been? They might, and that's where they could potentially come up short.
2: So he's a big X factor. Like, if he does do something and surprise us all by taking a leap, it would be, whoa, hey. But if he treads water or regresses and then the negative energy comes,
3: sure,
2: that'd be bad. So I'm
3: going back in on the

0: fired, who comes in for him?
1: That's a great question. Right now, it'd be Charles Bassey or Graham Ike.
0: I don't hate Bassey. I don't.
1: I mean, that's your depth chart right now.
0: I know it's kind of like liking Turner Hill's two-week hot streak, you know? But it's like, I saw some stuff from Bassey. I was like, I kind of like it. You know what I mean? It's like, I'm kind of a presence. I'll grab a rebound. You know who I continue to lament? And this came up Tuesday night at the NC2A tip-off dinner. It's just water under the bridge. Nothing we can do about it. Water under the bridge. That's a Adele 2010s Friday in about 3 weeks. Maxime Raynaud.
1: Oh, yeah.
0: I was like, but I don't know why they didn't draft him. I wanted him. He was there.
1: Very skilled offensive player. Well,
0: he would fit this team. Anyway, again, water. Nothing I can do. Spilled milk. But
1: that
0: I was
1: a great
0: but
1: pick.
0: I was first guessing it at the time. I was like, oh, this is what they let him go.
1: That's a good call.
0: Anyway.
1: That's a really good call. So yeah. I would roll Steph.
0: It's done now. Nothing I can do about it.
1: Steph, Pajemski, Axel, Draymond.
0: Yeah, and then Horford. Who's your bench? Who's coming off the bench then?
1: Brandon Williams, D'Anthony Melton, Gui Santos, GP2's back, Bassey.
0: Can Santos be a dude?
1: I don't think he can be a dude.
0: Can he be a bench piece?
1: Yeah. I think he can.
0: Can he be productive?
1: Yeah, okay. For sure. Right. I think he can be, he can be a top 10 in your rotation guy. I think to be sure. I like Pajemski and Axel starting because I do think the Warriors need some infusion of youth. And those are their best two young players.
0: Yeah.
1: So those guys to me need to start with Steph and need to start with Draymond. Steve Kerr agreed with me. Because he announced the starting lineup for the first game coming up on Sunday.
0: It's your lineup.
1: And it's that lineup, which I think, and he is going to tinker with it and change it, and maybe it ends up being Melton or Gui Santos. This is the he did say it's going to take the 2-3 weeks of the preseason to flesh it out, you know, perfectly. But I think that's the right starting point.
0: Brandon Williams, will be good?
1: We'll see.
0: Yeah. The first text I looked down, 925, for the love of God, do not start Brandon Pajemski.
1: Yeah.
0: He's an NBA player at the end of a roster.
1: No, he's not.
0: My goodness, he is not a starter in the NBA. See what I'm talking about?
1: He is a top 7-8 player on a team.
0: And 650 says, but to get this clear, we're not talking about a championship with this Warriors team.
1: No, not at all. And that's the other storyline. If you were to ask me, JD, what's another storyline? How does Steve Kerr, Steph Curry, and Draymond Green handle the lessened expectations? Because I think you could make a case the Warriors need to use the lesser expectations to their advantage. But if they can't get freaking motivated because they know they can't contend, then you might be sunk before you even start. So that's another sort of beneath the surface.
0: It is weird how concern. Joe Lacob, Mike Dunleavy, Steph and Draymond, and Kerr are all like, yes, we're going to keep it together. We're going to keep it together. We're going to keep it together. And you're like, to what end? To just going to kind of ride into the sunset together and just say, hey, we had four, which was great. But that's what you're looking at. Realistically, you're just going to be like, this was awesome. It's kind of an elegy. We're just going to play it to the end. I guess Kobe with the Lakers, same thing. I don't know, but there's no championship.
1: But it also goes back to Ann's question and Steph's reaction to Ann's question. It's like playoffs, like they, you know, the Jim Mora, they've missed the playoffs two of the last 3 years.
0: Yeah.
1: So, and you know, and if you want to go back the 4 years since they won a title, it's been second round and out. It's been missed the playoffs, second round and out, missed the playoffs. If you told me they could figure out a way to make the first half matter to where Jimmy comes back or they make another move, and they become the team that they were at the end of 25, where they could maybe upset a team in the first round and then get beat in the second round, that would be an unbelievably successful season for them. But it feels a bridge too far as things currently sit. But Steph's offended at the notion of that. It's like, okay.
0: It's interesting. I'm trying to I mean, the Niners at the end of the road traded Montana. They had Young coming
1: sure.
0: in. You know, the Giants at the end of the road just petered out. And, you know, they lost 97 or 98 in 2017.
1: There are some similar, and then doubled down in 18.
0: Yeah, and Longoria, McCutcheon, and all that. And it didn't work. So, this analogy is more like the Giants.
1: They're more like the Giants, for sure. Only they still have.
0: Where's the 107 win season, by the way? Is that coming? Is the 107 season coming? On top of all that, I just got a text from my buddy Street. He's one of my old high school baseball teammates. He says, I just want you to know that we were at the Sharks game last night, and it was popping. He said the vibe was real, or should I say teal. 10,000 people in the streets 2 hours before the game for a team that's missed the playoffs like 7 years in a row. LFG. I want to end the Warriors segment with that. Because he said also double whiskey and beer was $65.

0: awesome atmosphere at the Tank last night.
1: You were there.
0: And I was there.
1: Anyway, I just wanted to get that in there because I love my buddy Street, and he was there, and you were there. Okay, 49ers, final thoughts before we get out of here on the Sports Leader.
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3: 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Deebo Samuel down the left sideline. 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
17: It's more like a just, for lack of better words, or just a screw play. Like, I'm frustrated. We're about to go 3-and-out. We're in 3rd and 13, which is usually a surrender down where you call like a screen or a draw. And I was really pissed that we had a false start the first play, that I didn't want to go 3-and-out. at all, and that was the best chance to get one. So you just kind of throw it out there. If you do it every week, it's never going to work. So you try to do it on certain occasions, and I never went into that game at all thinking, hey, I'm going to do this on the first third down. But it was kind of just an impulsive thing that ended up working out.
1: That's what you call the instincts of a genius there, Kyle Shanahan.
13: He angry called that play.
1: I'm so pissed. You guys suck. Let's run the hook and ladder. Let's just punt this thing. 80-yard touchdown. No catches, 80 yards for Deebo Samuel. And what will happen this weekend? Mike Evans caught that ball and lateraled it to Deebo Samuel. And we don't know if Mike Evans will be there to run the hook and ladder this Sunday. It's something that we'll have to follow this weekend. And oh, by the way, yes, this is how we're closing out an 80s Friday. By linking it to our Reggae Friday, because, of course, one of the great iconic songs of the 80s, Eddie Grant, Electric Avenue. And we did Reggae Fridays all summer. And then, of course, we closed it out. Because you know we always close it out with the toys, smoke two joints in honor of our K-Fog legacy. So, sounding good to me. And I don't know if Slipknot's going to cover Electric Avenue by Eddie Grant, but they're going to have a chance to on August 15th, 2027, which is a Sunday. You knew that. JD, Polo Fields in Golden Gate Park. 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I love Loathe. 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All right, Kyle Shanahan does come on with the Dirty Work guys, and he does talk on Thursdays, and he did talk about that screw it play there that he had. He also talked about other things, too, including what's going on with the situation with the injuries, blah, blah, blah. We don't know about Mike Evans. We mentioned that. But we also don't know what's going on with some of the D-line guys. My gosh. We got a little cut in, Kyle, about Keon White and Dre Greenlaw, who have missed practice this week, too. Now, have you mentioned earlier today, JD, that Keon White's kind of a dude for the 49ers,
13: He's
1: right?
13: He's been great.
1: Yeah. Well, here's what Kyle said about Keon White and Dre Greenlaw.
17: No, no, they aren't like that, definitely. I'll go back to Dre that he didn't play 16 weeks in a row and barely practice in week 17 when we needed to beat the Rams to get into the playoffs. Yeah. And I think that was 21, and it was maybe the best game I've ever seen by a linebacker. So he's proven that. And Keon, you know, Keon's been here for now. He was half of last year in these three games, and we've been pumped with how Keon's been playing. Hopefully he'll be good by Sunday, but definitely don't want to risk it these 2 days and him getting a setback and making it worse.
1: Talking about, do they need to practice to play? So it sounds like no. Sounds like Keon White, who did not practice yesterday with a hamstring, may play, and Dre Greenlaw, who did not practice yesterday with a quad.
13: And they're doing the thing where they're being super careful right now with everybody as it relates to practice time, because they want to make sure that they can give these guys the best chance to get out there on Sundays and help this team, because it feels a little fragile in the injury department. With the way this season has started, and look, they're off to a great start. You don't want to see injuries be the reason that you're looking up and all of a sudden maybe you're having, you know, you're disappointed in where you're at, because the schedule's getting tougher.
1: We talked to Nick Kosmider, who covers the Broncos for The Athletic, and I mean, yeah, respect to the Broncos, 2-1, and Peyton's got the winning culture and all, but it's a gettable game, buddy. It's a gettable game.
13: I feel like they have not really played well on defense other than forcing some turnovers, and Hufanga obviously with the couple in the game against the Rams here recently. Last week. So I think, that's the part that I'm the most, it's two phases really for me. It's, can the Broncos offensively run the ball on the 49ers and use that to set up an effective passing game, because the Niners have been vulnerable against the run. And then it's, can they get a pass rush? And are we going to see that turnover forcing, you know, somebody kind of slow the Niners down really for the first time defense, which I think if they play well, they're capable of doing, but the Niners may have it so dialed it doesn't matter at this point.
1: And there's the whole concept of the Niners pressuring Bo Nix. And with all the injuries to the D lineman and the signing of Matt Judon, here's Kyle yesterday on the Dirty Work boys and talking about the D lineman injuries and what he's seen from Judon.
17: Well, I mean, today was the first day that I really got to see him out there because we walked through yesterday. So it seemed like he had a good practice today. I'll sit here and watch the film when I'm done with you guys. But, you know, it's just a different situation, just losing 60 linemen out of the 10 that made your team. You know, that just means you're going to have to get practice squad guys up, and you're going to have to sign guys that are going to have to play meaningful snaps that aren't in football right now. And we did it last week, and we had to do it again this week with Judon. So I'm assuming that it went well today, and we still haven't decided who's going to be up for the game. Still got to make a couple more last-minute decisions on that. But anytime you're in a situation like we are, you'd like guys who have done it before. You know, your practice squad guys usually consist of guys that you're trying to develop who aren't quite ready yet, or veterans who just didn't make a team who are still NFL players that are ready to play. And that's kind of why you always try to, in our situation, go for an area like this where a guy does have some experience. He's played in a number of systems. Raheem had him 2 years ago in Atlanta, so he knew him well, just could vouch on the guy and how he'd fit in our locker room and with our scheme. And when you hear that stuff and, you know, a guy like that's available, it's just, I feel like we were lucky to get him in our situation.
1: I mean, Matt Judon, Brandon Cooks, they're already starting. I mean, we're only 3 weeks, 4 weeks into the season, and you're already taking guys off the street, man. Next man up, indeed. Obviously, we don't know when Bosa's coming back, and all those young guys. Mykel Williams may be the only good news they've had on the D-line in a while, because John Lynch said he's trending well to play next week at Seattle. I mean, we still don't know about Collins and West and all these guys they drafted to perform that are injured right now. It's funny, I was listening on the way in to the national shows. I just tried to steal from them. They were going nuts about the Cleveland Browns. Nuts. Because the Browns beat the Steelers last night. Rodgers was yelling at McCarthy, all that stuff. 3-1. And they were emphasizing that if you go look at the Browns' last two drafts, that they hit on a ton of guys. So the Browns are young. Mm-hmm. So as much as you want to stereotype the Browns as a joke, oh, it's the Browns, the Browns, the Browns, Deshaun Watson, all the bad vibes with him, that they have a ton of young talent at various positions from their drafts. And then I'm looking at the Niners. You know, last year was supposed to be the draft. And really, out of that draft right now, this Upton Stout, right?
13: Yeah.
1: Is that it?
13: He's the only starter, I believe, or among that. I mean, Grayson Halton, I guess, is a starter now. Yeah, that was this year.
1: Yeah, this year. But I mean, so I had a little draft reputation envy going on with listening to the fact that the Browns hit on so many draft picks.
13: Yeah, and better picks, obviously, which is part of the equation there. But I think any 49er fan that would feel that way, it's warranted, because you could make the case that a little better draft may wind up proving to be the difference between getting into the playoffs and having a really good year and maybe going out versus being able to get over the hump.
1: Here was that draft last year that was supposed to be so big. Mykel Williams, obviously injured. Alfred Collins, out. Nick Martin, where's he?
13: Non-factor.
1: Okay. Upton Stout, there's your guy. CJ West, injured. And then here's a guy, Jordan Watkins. We've talked about him a couple times today, and you're like, saw a little something last week.
13: Did.
1: 2 for 60. Jordan Watkins out of Ole Miss, like Dejon Stripling. Jordan James, you know, he's obviously been supplanted by Kalon Black. And then Marquise Siegel, you know, he's made a couple plays. Mm-hmm. Curtis Rourke and Connor Colby, that's the draft. And Junior Bergen, that was the draft last year. So I don't know.
13: Colby starting, I should add him to the list. Yeah. He played pretty well, as maligned as he was coming into the year.
1: It's a good call. Last one real quick on the Shanahan comparing Brock Purdy and Matt Ryan. Matt Ryan, who won an NFL MVP under Shanahan, are there similarities?
17: I mean, they're two different type players, but I mean, just, you know, when I always felt with Matt, which is the same with Brock, that when you call a play versus certain coverages, you know where the ball's going. Because of how consistently they see the field, how accurate they are, the decisions they make, it's like you can almost read it on a stat sheet. Just, hey, play two, you had cover three and you had this called, where do you think the ball went? And just because Brock goes to the right spots all the time, and you can almost guess that pre-hand, and if it didn't, it's probably because someone made a mistake or there was a pass rush where he had to break out of the pocket and make a play like that. So just in terms of just being how consistent he is in attacking defenses and doing his job, he's been as good as anyone I've been around.
1: Look at the big brain on Brock. Man, oh man, it's worked out pretty well. All right, we're all ready. We've talked it out. I think the 49ers will beat the Broncos. I think it's a gettable game. We'll talk about Seattle next week when it happens. But in the heat, wearing the red, we'll see what happens with Mike Evans. And, of course, the way the Niners are playing, I just don't feel like the Broncos are. Like, last year, their run was good and all, but still, I'm not wowed by the Broncos like I am by the Rams and the Seahawks. So that's my take.
13: They haven't played a great game yet.
1: No.
13: And the so, but I also think you could make the case they are, to this point, the toughest test that the 49ers have faced.
1: Are the Rams?
13: I mean, you could make the case. We could debate it.
1: We'd have to do another 4 hours to do that. But we're done. We're not doing another 4 hours. Congrats to
13: maybe another 4 minutes.
1: To Brian in Sacramento, who won the tickets today, and yesterday, JJ in SF. And as one of the guys wrote in, he said, hey, man, 559 said, I would definitely recommend they're getting early for Loathe. They're an amazing band. All right. Respect to Loathe. There you go. They did not make our 80s Friday. All right, what did we learn? We'll figure it out. We'll hand it over to Johnny Lund, and we'll slide down that dinosaur tail. Get ready for the weekend. It's going to be hot on the Sports Leader.
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16: Okay, I see you working, Kyle. I appreciate you coming in. I forgot to give you the explicit Friday instructions. I am very OCD and superstitious. We do have a Friday tradition. We always end the show on a Friday with the toys, smoke two joints. Because when Paulie and I were doing the show and we took over KNBR 104.5, we were like, there's no way we deserve the KFOG signal. We are so overwhelmed that. So we paid tribute to John Grappone, who closed every Friday at 5 o'clock with the toys, smoke two joints. So I need it before my OCD kicks into overdrive, buddy. I'm breaking out into a rash here. I'm breaking out. Kyle Haar, please, I'm dying. Oh, there we go. Thank you so much. Whew. Now a Friday can end. Do you have any OCD tendencies, JD?
17: Oh, yeah.
16: Do they call you J-O-C-D? Is that what they call you? J-O-C-D?
17: That would fit.
16: I have a couple, and this is one of them.
17: Yeah?
16: This is our Friday. So, Grappone, I don't know if you remember Grappone, KFOG? Man, he was awesome. In the 90s, when KFOG was the best adult alternative station in the nation, thanks to Tony Salvador and Dwight Walker and the whole crew and all the legendary DJs, Dave Morey on down. John Grappone was their super cool afternoon guy, and every Friday at 5, he played this. And it was like, what else would KFOG do than play Smoke Two Joints on a Friday at 5? So Paulie and I said, well, the only way we can take the 104.5 signal is to pay homage to our guy Grappone. So that's how we end every Friday. That's the backstory. Thank you, Kyle. Now you know.
17: Whew. It's a great tribute.
16: There you go.
17: And yes, any issues with the OCD?
16: All averted. Right. Now that we've done that, we can get into what did we learn today. And I think we learned something about young Kyle. So go ahead and play whichever one you want there, buddy.
15: Inquiring minds want to know, what did OG Murph learn today?
16: Yes, the always very odd sound there. So what we learned was that I learned that these kids, Kyle Haar, he's a great hard worker. He's your Dubs OT guy. I learned, first of all, that this is sponsored by Bigelow Tea. Grab a mug and tea proudly. I learned that we played our very first 80s song this morning, and I did it kind of fun to kick off 80s Friday. I played the song that he just came back with right there. The Buggles, Video Killed the Radio Star. And I said, hey, Kyle, do you know what the historical significance of this song is? And Kyle said, nah, man, I don't. And Kyle, you now know that this was the song that was the very first video played on MTV to launch the revolution, buddy. Makes sense, right? Video killed the radio. Plus, it's a little early 80s ditty.
17: Yeah.
16: Did you know that trivia fact?
17: I did. I didn't remember it in the moment, but when you said it, I was like, oh, yeah. I remember you said, I said, oh, it's MTV something or other.
16: It's funny because it's not like an iconic video, like, you know, like Billie Jean or any of the Van Halen videos or any of the Madonna videos, you know, that dominated the early days of MTV.
17: 8181.
16: 8181?
17: 8181.
16: Yeah, I was just shy of my 14th birthday. So I was kind of probably not even that cool to even know what MTV was. And then pretty soon, Kyle, we were saying, I want my MTV. There you go,
18: and
16: buddy.
18: And I was saying, yeah.
16: It's going to be in your head all day, buddy. There you go. JD, great week, buddy. Way to step in for Boucher.
17: Appreciate
16: Man,
17: you.
16: Marcus, dude.
17: Get well,
16: up.
17: Brother.
16: My God.
17: Get well,
16: he was
17: brother.
16: Out all week. He's a young, healthy buck. Come on, Marcus. But he's definitely off Monday, so I'll see you Monday.
17: See you Monday.
16: Have a great weekend, everybody. Kyle Haar, do your thing. John Joe Curley, do your thing. Fair and Bias with John Lund is next. 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
15: Ladies and gentlemen, welcome to Fair and Biased.
11: You know, everybody has their opinion. 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
15: With your host, John Lund.
12: A couple times a week, I'll put on one of those charcoal masks. It doesn't seem to help me very much.
15: On your proud home for Giants baseball at 49ers football, we are the sports leader.
16: Woo!
17: Yeah!
12: Thank you for joining us. Happy Friday. I hope you are grand today. It is the 2nd of October, the 275th day of the year. Only 90 days to get your stuff together. Remember when you said 2026 is going to be my year? Yeah, only 90 days left to do that. However you are listening to the program, could be the old blowtorch on 680. 104.5 FM streams, apps, or if you're on YouTube, I have something for you on YouTube as soon as we get settled here. Tim Webb is producing the program today.
18: Hi.
12: Everything good?
17: Everything There's fine? Not a big enough coffee in the world today, John.
12: I'll actually post these. I'm not a take a picture of food person, but because both of us said we were going to go out in this very segment yesterday, Tim started talking about margaritas, and then I got a hankering for margaritas, and we talked more about during the show, and then people started, like, it was almost like it was a Tim's top five for margarita talk, and then there was no stopping me. So I had some things to do after the show, ran some errands, did some things, and like you, I have a Tesla, so this is always a convenient excuse. My wife says to me, "Where are you going?" And I go, "Oh, my, you know, I got a bunch of stuff this weekend. And so, you know, I got to go charge the car." I go, "It's really low. It's down to like 12%. And so she's like, "Oh, okay." And I go, "Yeah, I got to go." And there's a great Mexican spot right by where I charge my car. So I just walk over there. They know me over there. And I had a couple of giant schooner cup margaritas, not as big as yours. And I had an amazing time. Real quick, are you by your camera? I got something for you. Are you see me on the camera?
18: Yeah, you're looking very spry and healthy. Nice glasses. Wow.
12: So these glasses, for those on YouTube, these heart-shaped glasses here with little devil things on them, they're a brand of tequila that Jose Cuervo is trying to promote. And it's a, like, tropical-infused tequila, which is not my favorite thing. It doesn't sound all that great to me, and I told you I'm not a big tequila shot person. But the girl was really pretty, and she said, you know, "Would you like to try this?" She was a promotional girl, and I was like, "Sure." And so she pours me a shot of the tropically infused, and she goes, "Would you like some of these glasses to go with it? These are the official glasses."
19: "This is the worst-looking hat I ever saw. Well, you buy a hat like this, I'll bet you get a free bowl of soup, huh?"
12: So I partook.
19: "Oh, it looks good on you, though."
18: Looks good on you, though.
12: So I put on the tequila. These are the tropically infused, I don't know, official glasses of Jose Cuervo, I don't know, tropical tequila or something like that. So anyway, that taught you pretty much how my night went. So we both partook because I took a picture and I said, "Are you partaking?" And at that very moment, you sent me a picture back of you with the – that's exactly what you had last night, was exactly what I was talking about. I had the normal margarita glass. You had the, like, big schooner type, you know, that they, like, you make the big giant ones in.
18: Yeah, I mean, it was literally like half a bottle of tequila. I was like, "All right, see you at the end."
12: And I'm not hungover today. It's one of those days where you can feel it, but you're not hungover. Does that make sense? Like, maybe your equilibrium is just a touch off, but it's not, you know, it's not like that kind of stuff. So anyway, all right, let's get to three things you absolutely positively have to know very quickly. Two quick things. Today is World Smile Day, observed on the final, on the first Friday of October to celebrate the smile. So everybody, no matter what happens today, it is World Smile Day. So you got to be in a good mood, and it's going to be hot, hot, hot. I'll need these sunglasses at Levi's Stadium on Sunday. Did you hear that? Like 94, 95, something like that. At Levi's Stadium. So I may need these devil glasses because it is going to be really hot. And I do remember the first day at Levi's Stadium. I remember walking in there. It was a preseason game against Denver. Peyton Manning was on Denver. I don't think he played. But all the candlestick people are used to, you know, like a breeze or a little bit cooler or whatever. They're like, oh, my God, this is so terrible. It's 90 degrees. And then it was on. So it will be 95, and those people on that one side of the stadium will not be able to sit in their chairs because it will be so stinking hot. All right, let's get to it. It is time for three things you got to know right now.
15: Let's get to the headlines. Fair and Bias gives you three things you need to know right now. Number one.
12: See if I can even read through these. I can't. All right, let's start with...
19: you, though.
12: You don't like those glasses? Oh, man.
18: I probably would have had the promotional tequila as well, John. Don't feel bad.
12: I'm telling you, I should have. That would have been rude to take a picture of the girl, but I probably should have just to go, this is why I have these glasses. You know, but if some guy, I'd be like, I don't want those glasses. Anyway, I digress. Here is George Kittle. It's going to be an interesting one. He and Talanoa Hufanga for a lot of the game. Here's what George Kittle thinks of that matchup.
1: And if I remember the 4 years we played together, he's always on his iPad watching every single game. He's watching tendencies. He's watching how guys break down on their routes, if there's any tells on guys' routes. And so how do you not let him do that? Well, I mean, hopefully he guesses wrong a couple times. I mean, that'd be my thing. He's going to guess right once in a while, but he also guesses wrong. But, like, those instinctual players, right, like, he's going to make plays, and you just got to make sure he doesn't make all the plays. And you know, we have a lot of really good players, so it is what it is. Like, he's gonna get some of his plays, but if we can take advantage of some of that stuff, it should be pretty fun.
12: George has been hot the last couple of games, 10 catches for 162 and 3 touchdowns, so that is going to be one of the key matchups of the game. So that's George's side of things. Here's Talanoa Hufanga coming back to Levi Stadium.
8: Yeah, I think defensively it's going to be a little different. Well, hopefully just communication is most key. You know, being in the stadium with the Broncos fans, it's unreal because it's so hard to hear as a defense. But now we're going into a more quiet environment for us. Offensively, it can get loud, you know, obviously. But for us, it's just going out there and having fun. I think these guys are great. You got George to Christian to Juice and Debo back. These are guys that I really got to be close with over the years. And just excited to compete. It's different when it's actually got to go to the ground now. You know, it's a lot of thud during the practices when I was there. And so now it's actually, you know, live bullets and get to go and have fun and just go out there and compete.
12: All right, there is Talanoa Hufanga. That will be one of the matchups to watch. We'll get more into it coming up in about 10 minutes. Injury-wise, did not practice Mike Evans. I'm starting to fear that he will not play. I'm not actually starting to. I think he's not going to play. Nick Bosa, Keon White, Dre Greenlaw. That is a bit of a reunion for him. He played 1 year in Denver, but not very many games. James Thompson, limited. It'd be nice to get Romello Hight back. You'd have to play with a cast. Mikel Williams is limited, but he's still got one more game because he was in the pup at the beginning of the year. Trent Williams with the neck. Remember that stinger? Christian McCaffrey had a vet day. Warriors training camp in Hawaii. They'll start the preseason over the weekend, and Steve Kerr announces the lineup for the preseason opener. But could this be the regular season lineup as well? Here's Steve.
20: Really good size on the front line. Good playmaking from obviously Steph and Dre together, but also spacing from Al, and then all three of those guys, Al, Jackson, EP, and all shoot for three, but also make plays. So it's a good, well-balanced lineup. You know, the question will be, you know, can we do that opening night? Given the age of our you know, Al and the minutes and all that stuff, who knows? But for now, that's how we'll start here.
12: Lindbergh, Draymond Green, Al Horford. That's going to start the preseason opener. Sounds like it could be the regular season as well. My question to you already, throwing out questions to you at 415-808-KMBR, 415-808-5627. Is that a playoff lineup? Is that a play-in lineup? Curry, Pods, Yaxel, Dre, and Al Horford. You got three guys that are, by NBA terms, old. And then you got Pods and a rookie in Lindbergh. I always take rookies as a dart throw, so I'm not sure. Pod supposedly had a great practice yesterday, just like preseason football, just like spring training, whatever. I don't really take much out of that. It's a practice. Let's see what happens during the regular season. Playoff starting lineup or not, I tend to think not. And I'm trying to be positive today because it is World Smile Day. Finally, number three, this was awesome. The awesome part was not giving up a 3-0 lead. It was actually awesome watching the Sharks get a 3-0 lead. But then Randy Hahn with an amazing call. It's 3-3, it's overtime, and it's Luka time.
2: Here comes Will Smith again. Lead pass, Kenyoni, shoot, score! First National Hockey League goal for Luka Kenyoni, and it's a game winner in overtime. And Will Smith gets his third point of the night. The Sharks bench empties, and the crowd erupts at the Shark Tank as San Jose is victorious against Florida in the first game of what's going to be a memorable season.
12: That's awesome. That's awesome. That was not Randy, but that was an awesome call.
18: Dan Ruzanowski on the call, yeah.
12: Yeah, he's the best, man. He's the best. Luka Kenyoni with the game winner, and here he is after the game. That is his first NHL goal. Not bad, eh? Here he is.
21: Imagine a more special.
22: Yeah, pretty unreal. It's probably the best goal of my life.
21: Yeah. Can you imagine a more special first goal in the NHL?
22: Hard to write one better than an overtime winner, I think, right? Like, so people like dream of playing Chell and stuff like that. Like I reenacted that a couple times, but unreal feeling.
12: Go Sharks!
16: Go Sharks!
12: You look at that kid, Luka. He looks like he's about 10. So that means I'm getting old, or I don't know what it means. But I mean, in hockey, these kids can just come up. I mean, even Celebrini, who's as awesome as he is, like a 20-year-old guy, and he's the captain of the team. This team is going to be fun.
16: Go Sharks!
12: And Tim was saying before the game or before the show, like the young OKC teams, or you know, this is. And I was saying this yesterday. It's the best when your team is in that championship window, where San Antonio, OKC teams, like, you know, as far as the NBA is concerned, it's the best when the Warriors were in their window and the Giants were in their window. I think the Niners are still in a window. It's the best feeling ever as a fan. But I do think maybe the second best feeling, especially if you're a Sharks fan today, is just like, look at all this young talent we have. What are we going to do in the future? And I think that is the second most exciting time in being a fan. It's just with this amount of absurd talent that the Sharks have, it would sure be a shame if they didn't win one, but I think they're going to. And I don't want to be LeBron, but it's like, you know, one, two, three. This team could do it. They've got that much young talent. That
18: Not to cool mention, this is the jumping off part where it's really about to take off, and it's super fun to watch and exciting. You know, they're going to make mistakes. The young teams do make mistakes, but they're going to be good. They're going to be good for a while.
12: Well, and the thing is, too, is we saw it last night. Like, it's human nature, right? You get out to a 3-0 lead, and they're like, we got these suckers. And all of a sudden, it's like, whoa, is it 3-3? Like, that's the greatest part, is lessons can be taught about last night's game in a win. So I'm sure right after the game, it was like, boys, can't do that. Like, great to get a win. Way to go, Luka. But we were up 3-0 on these guys. We almost lost that game. So it's great to do that in a win.
18: Very good team, too. That is a good team they played. So it's going to be, ooh, man, that was fun. Would you like to hear Randy Hahn?
12: Oh, yeah. Randy Hahn would be good, too. We can't get enough of this goal.
2: Celebrini goes to the bench. In comes Smith with the puck. Will protecting. Kenyoni scores! Luka Kenyoni wins it in overtime.
23: Will Smith, good job bringing the puck up. No look now. He finds Luka Kenyoni, who jumps up with the perfect time on his stick, off his stick. I love Kenyoni jumping up and being aggressive here.
12: Nice job, man.
18: Tank's pretty loud, John. The tank was pretty loud.
12: I heard Macklin after the game say it was just bananas. Keep it up all year, man, not just for the opener. I mean, this young team needs that energy. They'll feed off it all season long. By the way, I say this all the time, but it's just the truth, man. We are so lucky to have the broadcasters we have here. Man, are those two good calls on that goal. Both Dan Ruzanowski and Randy Hahn on the calls. Those are great calls. Plus, you know, when you got a guy like Luka, it's like Hahn just kind of held it there for a minute. Randy kind of held it there for a minute. Luka! I mean, it's just like, that was cool, man. Giving up the 3-0, not cool. Scored in overtime, probably worth it. If you were at the tank last night, 415-808-KBR, 415-808-5627. Don't want to fail to mention the Valkyries as well. They have a big game as they try to advance a win or go home against the Wings. So there you go, and you are caught up on the things that you absolutely positively have to know right now. Sharks win. Sharks win in overtime 4-3. Steve Kerr announces the starting lineup. How does this hit you? How many wins is this starting lineup? Curry, Pods, Yaxel, Draymond, and Al Horford. They're starting the preseason opener. Could be the regular season opener. What do you think? Is that a playoff starting lineup? Playoffs. And then you had George Kittle and Hufanga in there. That will be a battle to watch in the 95-degree heat at Levi's Stadium on Sunday. All right, let's get into a couple of different things. I got some keys for you for the game, and then we're going to talk to Matt Maiocco at 10:15. He's got the five to watch, so he's really the guy. And then there was a bit of a brush fire that was started. Nothing negative. I didn't know it would take off like this, so I got to, I'll explain that one to you as well. Happy Friday. Happy World Smile Day. Put a big smile on your face today. Always hit us up. We are wide open, 415-808-KMBR, 415-808-5627. That is both the Golden State Lumber and Showroom text line and the UMA guest line if you would like to participate in the show. And we always like when you participate in the show. John Lund, Tim Webb, it is Fair and Bias. 10 to 2, only here on the Sports Leader.
19: Oh, it looks good on you, though.
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3: 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Deebo Samuel down the left sideline. He is gone!
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16: I've always loved the idea of riding a horse.
15: Pre-game begins at 10 with kickoff from Levi Stadium at 1:25. Your proud home of 49ers football.
19: Here we go. Niners on three. 1, 2, 3.
15: We are Fiends. Faithful, are you looking for a spot to start your weekend and prep for a Niners home game?
19: Yeah, baby!
15: Well, I've got some good news for you. The 49ers tailgate is back at Jack's.
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12: I love it. Thanks for joining us on a Friday edition of the program. We will give you we're doing more of a straightforward poll today, but I think it's good given the circumstances. By the way, I was just perusing during the break before we get into a little Niners talk here and a poll question in 15 minutes. Sports Illustrated with the best games of week 4 in the NFL. Broncos and 49ers at the top. Chiefs and Raiders. Raiders have a huge game. Even if the Niners lost to the Broncos, and I don't think they will, but if they did, I'd still believe in the 49ers. The Raiders got to win that game against the Chiefs, and you're at home too. Jags at Bengals is a good game. Rams at Eagles, questions about both of those teams. That's a huge game for the Rams already at 1-2. They've got a tough schedule here. Patriots at Bills. Are the Patriots just last year's team that feasted on an easy schedule? Falcons at Saints. Anything out of the NFC South, whatever. Cowboys at Texans in the Battle of Texas. Jets at Bears. They have another great performance from their third-string quarterback. Lions at Panthers is the, I believe that's a Sunday night game. Chargers at Seahawks. Chargers got to try to save their season at Seattle. That will not be easy. Cardinals at Giants, again, backup quarterback. The Cardinals could actually win that game. Titans at Ravens. Titans are probably the worst team in football right now. I feel bad for our good friend Robert Saleh. Colts at Commanders. Dolphins at Vikings. Packers at Buccaneers. My God, what happened to the Packers? By the way, speaking of the NFL, I don't know if you heard this morning. We'll get into it a little bit later. Tony Romo is out at CBS. I have not been overly impressed by J.J. Watt, but I tell you this all the time. I'm always scratching my head when it comes to how much money that announcers are paid right now. And I don't mean that in the way of they're not great or they're not relevant or anything like that. But, you know, Romo, when he first got that money, I was like, my gosh, man, you got to be kidding me. But there is that. So Romo is out. J.J. Watt is kind of getting his feet under him, and he is in. So that D.Y., they were trying to get rid of Tony Romo anyway. That was always my thought. One quick thing I wanted to bring up to you that I just think is crazy. So yesterday, or maybe this was 2 days ago, and Bleacher Report came out with this thing, and it had the top 10 busts of the last 10 years. And they put Trey Lance at the top of it. And all I tweeted out was, 2017, I said, 49ers drafting Solomon Thomas over Patrick Mahomes, who they didn't seriously scout because they were convinced they were getting Kirk O'Chains. And it got like 250,000. Like, people were just attacking me. And I know that people get mad about draft busts because it just upsets them. So the top 10, by the way, were 49ers traded for Trey Lance, number one. Jets traded up for Sam Darnold, which that's kind of funny now. Bears trade up for Mitch Trubisky. That was with the 49ers, and they could have taken Mahomes at that point. J.J. McCarthy, Zach Wilson, Evan Neal to the Giants, an offensive lineman. Raiders take Tyree Wilson. Lions draft Jeff Okuda, who was a corner out of Ohio State. The Colts draft Anthony Richardson. The Cardinals take Isaiah Simmons. So most are quarterbacks, and the whole reason is, and I squawk about this all the time, is that the NFL does so many things right. The worst thing that they do is develop quarterbacks because, as we've talked about before, you look at Brock Purdy, and a lot of 49er fans will say, well, they got Brock Purdy, so it kind of evens out. It really doesn't even out. I mean, Brock is great, and we're going to get into Brock a little bit later on in the show. I mean, he's getting so much love on the national level now. It's almost like, okay, slow down, stop. Like, this is not good, and I'll explain why a little bit later. But so all I said was, to me, worse than giving up those two, not three. They give up three. They got one back, so three minus one is two. So they give up two first-round picks to get Trey Lance. And it was, look, it was a horrible trade. There's no question about it. The Niners, and this is documented, they're one of the worst drafting teams in the first round since John and Kyle came aboard. I don't know what it is. They've gotten a bunch of guys. We've talked about it a million times in the mid-rounds, but in the first round and such, they struggle. I don't know why. But the point I was making was, and a lot of people were pushing back and getting pissy about it, was I said, look, if they're not thinking they're getting Kirk Cousins, remember, this is in 2017, then they scout Patrick Mahomes. Kyle Shanahan had said this. They didn't even scout Patrick Mahomes. They were going to take. They didn't scout quarterbacks. He was like, well, Kirk Cousins is a free agent in the year. We're going to get Kirk Cousins. We don't need to worry about getting a quarterback right now. And then we know later in that season, Bill Belichick calls, second-round pick, no-brainer, get Jimmy, and then you know, no Kirk Cousins, and you didn't even scout Patrick Mahomes. To me, that's worse because you lost two Super Bowls to Patrick Mahomes. If he's on your team, you win those. And I know this is all, you know, sports radio talk, but, I mean, you probably win three or four Super Bowls. And then I started looking at, you know, as far as the 49ers worth drafting, I mean, there's Trey Lance, there's Buckner to draft Kinlaw, there's the running back problem, Joe Williams, Trey Sermon, Ty Davis Price, there's Drake Jackson, there's Jalen Hurd, there's Reuben Foster, there's Jake Moody, there's Ricky Pearsall. I mean, I started looking at that, and I was like, God, it's amazing that they're even as good as they are. But then again, they've done so well in the mid-rounds. I mean, think about that. Fred Warner, third-round Hall of Fame. George Kittle, fifth-round Hall of Fame. Brock Purdy, some are saying, seventh-round, maybe the best quarterback right now playing in the league. I'm not saying that he's the best overall. I'm just saying as we grade them right now, he might be. Talanoa Hufanga, who's coming back for a revenge game, was a fifth rounder, et cetera, et cetera, et cetera. You know all those things. So anyway, some things that you post and you don't think are going to be bananas, and then they are bananas. Like, I was just saying, like, if they scout Mahomes, and maybe they would have taken Deshaun Watson. Who knows? I mean, how crazy is that? And by the way, Cleveland winning last night, they're 3-1. Cleveland is 3-1. We know nothing about the NFL. All right. Thought that I would just get that off my chest really quick. As far as things to watch in this game, on Sunday, Denver 2-1. This is the best defense that they're going to have faced, and I include the Rams in that. So 32.7 points per game, second in the NFL, lead the league in yards per play as they were over 11 per completion against Tampa, and they were at 8.7 per play against or last week against Arizona, and that against this defense. Brock Purdy, and this is where I get a little bit nervous, and there is no analytic for this or anything like that. But you know, like in sports, if you're a fan, you know this. If your team gets too many accolades, at some point they're going to get knocked down. Doesn't mean they won't get back up. It just means at some point they'll get knocked down. So Purdy versus this defense, Purdy's at 789 yards, 9 touchdowns, and interception, completing about 72% of his passes. And he's got an NFL best 133.1 passer rating. Denver has 8 sacks, 4 interceptions. 8 sacks, 4 interceptions. If Brock Purdy still looks like an MVP candidate on Sunday, then we're cooking with gas. That's all I'm saying. Like, now you're cooking with gas if you play, if you keep your passer rating here, if you keep up those numbers against this team that has 8 sacks, if the offensive line still has no sacks given up after this game, that's amazing. One of the things they're going to do, and I think Denver is better than this, but the numbers are the numbers. Denver's given up 5.1 yards per carry on the ground, and that's exactly what the 49ers average. We gave you a little Huff versus George Kittle in the first segment of the show, so that's going to be huge. And here's the other side of it. Can Denver score enough? Bo Nix has not been very good to start the season. I'm not a big Bo Nix guy. Denver averages 20 points a game, 275 yards, which is 28th in total offense and 31st in rushing. And when Tim Ryan and I talked about this game yesterday, when he joins us Thursday, 11 at noon, which you absolutely positively have to be here for, it's absolutely awesome to talk to Tim for an hour. He was talking about, you know, they could run, and that, you know, they were bad running the ball last year. So the 49ers have a great opportunity to shut down this defense. What is Bo Nix? Four touchdowns, three interceptions.

0: I think, much more than we do now after the next 2 weeks. Because Denver's defense is legit. I think the 49ers will keep their offense in check. Denver doesn't run it very well. You've got some challenges on the outside. Cortland Sutton's a big receiver. They picked up Jalen Waddle from Miami. RJ Harvey's a good guy out of the backfield as far as a third down back is concerned. But Bo Nix has not been consistent. Davis Webb, and this is what I'm going to ask. Nate Jackson's a friend of mine, played with the Broncos and still lives in Denver, covers the Broncos. He's going to join us about 11:50, and I'm going to ask him, as a played tight end in the league, I'm going to ask him, is it a big deal? Because I asked Tim Ryan about it, and Tim kind of downplayed it a little bit. But you've got Davis Webb, the former Cal quarterback, calling his fourth game in the NFL, and there's Sean Payton standing there not calling plays. I think that's nuts against Kyle Shanahan calling plays, and I don't think he'd ever give up plays. Although this week he said, it was the best for the team, but I just don't see that. So anyway, give me your thoughts on this weekend, 415-808-KMBR, 415-808-5627. Let's get into today's poll question. I wouldn't call it subdued, but it is has to do with this weekend's games, I think it's a good one. I think it's a basic, more basic poll question, but I think it's a good one. We will need your participation in that as well. By the way, from the 707, it says you're not a tequila guy, but for you're not pretty girl or not, Cuervo is garbage. Try Sammy Hagar's Santo Tequila. I have not tried Sammy Hagar's Santo Tequila. I have tried, what do you have, like a beach bum rum or something like that? I think I've tried that when I was in Cabo before.
1: A Wobble Ritos or whatever.
0: Yeah, whatever he calls that. Yeah, so I've tried that. Whatever they were pouring yesterday, that's what I was having. But like I said, I do the fancy Cadillac one where they put a little Grand Marnier in it. You feel it a little bit more, you know, that one. But I'll take your word for it. I'll give it a shot. And it's not that I'm not a tequila guy. I was saying that we had tequila shots one time at 58 Social before a Giants game. And some fans, and I'm not going to turn down drinks from a fan. I think it's very nice, or a listener. I think it's very nice that you would buy any drink. So I'm not going to turn it down. So listeners one time, like right off the rip at 10 o'clock a couple of years ago, gave Greg and I tequila. And it was like, I can't be like, no, I'm not going to drink a tequila. It was nice for a listener to bring it over. It's just probably, all I was saying was it's not my preferred drink at 10 a.m. I think that's fair. That's most people, right? Unless you might have issues, but that's all. All right, let's get to today's poll question. We will need your participation in it. We'll do it next. Also, I know some people are on the line. We'll head out to the lines as well if you want to get into the 49ers game or anything else that is on your mind on this Smile Friday. It is National Smile Day, so smile only here on the Sports Leader.
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6: I'm just trying them again. You seeing what you think.
5: Oh, it looks good on you, though.
6: The problem with my red tequila glasses, my Red Devil tequila glasses that I got last night, is that I have the poll written on my notes in red. So I can't see anything. It's unbelievable. And if you're listening on YouTube, it's funny. If you're not listening on YouTube, you're like, what a jackass Lund is today. Thanks for joining us. It is Fair and Biased. We appreciate you hanging out in about 12 minutes or so if we're on time, which we always are on this show. Matt Maiocco is going to join us. Super genius, knows everything about the 49ers. NBC Sports Bay Area. You need to be following him. You probably are. But an opportunity to talk to Maddie is always fun. So we'll find out what's going on. He's got his five that he's looking for this weekend, injuries and the such. What concerns him, what he's excited about for the 49ers. We're going to know all those things with Matt Maiocco in about 12 minutes, 50-ish past the hour. The fact that I put those back on, that didn't change your opinion? Still no? Still a no-go? Wouldn't go with these?
7: I mean, it's like a bad Halloween costume. You know, it's like, yeah, I'm here for the party.
6: By the way, not to go on a tangent, but I love Halloween. I was a hippie last year, like big time. It was great. And I don't know what I'm going to do this year. Don't know. I haven't even really thought about it. It's only the second, so we got some time here. But, you know, you got to go to those big Halloween warehouses fast because that good stuff sells out. You know, so I'm sure there's one by everybody. Like, you know, the store goes out of business and boom, there it is. There's your big Halloween warehouse place. So you better get there. Especially if you got kids, man. Kids go at the last minute. You're going to be out of sizes of everything. They're going to start crying. You're going to have to order it. It's not going to come in time. Just letting you know. All right. let's get to it. It is time for today's big poll.
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6: Remember, we need your participation in the poll today. 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The Golden State Lumber and Showroom text line is how you do it, or the UMA guest line, and we will put the poll up, The Sports Leader, on YouTube. I'll have you do the answers because you do them better than I do, Tim, but which stat would come closest to guaranteeing a 49ers win on Sunday? Which stat would come closest to guaranteeing a 49ers win on Sunday? What would be our choices?
7: Right now, our choices are 150 or plus rushing yards, so ground domination. Purdy throws for three or more TDs. Defense sacks Bo Nix four plus times, or the 49ers force one or more turnovers. Those are your four choices.
6: Ooh, I like those. I like those. We all know, let's say I'll decipher these, not trying to influence anybody, but we know what happens when Kyle rushes, you know, 150 plus is big, and it's at 30 times to tug it because, you know, you get time of possession, although they didn't have time of possession versus Arizona. They just had so many big plays in that game, but rushing yards we know is huge. Brock Purdy throwing three touchdowns. I always tell this to everybody, yards are the most overrated stat. Throwing three touchdowns does not guarantee that they're going to win the football game, although Denver's only averaging about 20 points a game. So another Purdy game, that would make me feel really good too, because the question is, what would come closest, what stat would come closest to guaranteeing the win? Maybe it's Purdy throwing the three, because that tells me, again, well, he could throw three interceptions too, but if Purdy goes off, not only do they win, but it continues to legitimize him, and I don't know why I care about that, but the national media is just loving themselves and Brock Purdy. We're going to play some cuts today. They're like, man, are they going too far? We've almost gone too far on this thing, but C is sacking Bo Nix 4+ times. This is the considered to be, if you believe in Pro Football Focus, this is the number one offensive line in the league, is Denver. Now, what's weird about that is they don't give up a ton of sacks, but they're only averaging like 3.7 a tote on the ground. They are not a good running team, and they weren't a good running team last year. And they have J.K. Dobbins, who's been hurt a lot, and then they have R.J. Harvey, who's a third down back, is what they have. So they don't run it really well, despite the fact that they have a good offensive line. So if they get to Bo Nix four times, this team gets to Bo Nix four times, that'd be huge. And then turnovers are always a thing. I think it's one or more turnovers. If you're a plus one or more in turnovers, or well, at least plus one, you're like 80% for the victory. So, yeah, it's a tough one. So rushing yards, Purdy throwing the touchdowns, defensive sacks, one or more turnovers. I'm going to go the rush yards. I mean, that's what I think everyone's going to go with, because if they got 150 rush yards, unless they just got like one big one and then struggled the rest of the way, but you get 150 on the ground. I don't know what the percentage is. I should look that up before I open my big mouth, but you get 150 on the ground. I think that's pretty good. So which stat would come closest to guaranteeing a 49ers victory on Sunday? Go to our YouTube page or hit us up. 415-808-KMBR, 415-808-5627. You can also give your opinion. What's the key to beating Denver? What's your number one concern against Denver? My concern is just they've got a really good defense, and I can't get it out of my head. Last year when I was at training camp, Denver just all over the 49ers early, and then Brock got it together, and they started going a little bit. But this is a really, really good defense, and they get after the quarterback. I'd be incredibly impressed, and I know that's what the 49ers are going for, impressing me. I'd be incredibly impressed if they did the no sack thing again, because that would be amazing to me. So anything you want to, however you want to put this thing, the biggest test, what would be the reason if they win, what are you watching closely, what matchup, I mean, that Hufanga Kittle one that we played at the beginning, Christian McCaffrey always loves playing against Denver. That's his hometown team. His dad will come into town, all that kind of stuff. But again, what stat would guarantee the win? Rushing, 150 plus. Purdy, defense, 49ers forcing at least or being plus one or more in the turnover battle. That's one as well. So there you go. And remember, yesterday, we had a good one yesterday, by the way. I want to make sure that we always do this. John Lynch, this was yesterday's poll. John Lynch gets one call answered. You can make one trade. What would it be? And we had Max Crosby, who the Raiders never traded to the Niners, but it's fun. DeForest Buckner, who a lot of people want back here. Khalil Mack, which could be a possibility. If the Chargers lose to Seattle and go 0-4, they're going to be open for business. And we threw some Marvin Harrison Jr. at you. That was kind of fun. I think it was Buckner who won by a fairly good margin, right, Tim, yesterday? DeForest Buckner?
7: Yeah, he was in the 40%. Nobody else cracked 30%. So it was Defo, which is interesting given the fact that the two position groups that are lacking the most are defensive end and wide receiver. So getting a tackle. Now, obviously, Defo can switch back and forth and whatnot, but he is typically right up the middle. And so but people are saying it's the rush defense is the one that needs the most help.
6: Yeah, so I that was a good poll yesterday. A lot of people participating in yesterday's poll because trade season is open. They traded Pittsburgh traded Joey Porter Jr. to the Cowboys, so we thought we would have some fun as well. Crosby, Buckner, Mack, Harrison Jr., those were the names, and DeForest Buckner won. All right, a couple of quick texts right out of the gate from 209. Yeah, today you're a jackass, never any other day. That's a good point by you. I can't debate that one. this is a good one from the 510. My choice is the 49ers to guarantee to win if they score more points than the Broncos. You, sir, are a genius. 925, 30 rushing attempts. Absolutely. This is our good friend Babs. I love when Babs texts the show anonymously, but I know the number. It says 30 rushing attempts, 62-8. Thank you, Babs. I was too lazy to look this up. Chris Babcock, the great statistician and man in the booth, friend of all, 62-8 when they have 30 plus rushing attempts under Kyle. Impress your friends with that. 62-8, 30-plus rushing attempts. Well done by you, by the way. He is so good. San Francisco undefeated since the start of the 2025 season when finishing the first half of the ball regular season. Babs is amazing. He's got all the numbers. 415 says, every man drinks tequila until he discovers bourbon. That's a fair point. I am a big bourbon guy. I like old fashions. And if I had my choice of cocktail, and they change summer to winter, I drink a lot of old fashions more as it gets colder. I'll drink, not as foo-foo drinks, but, you know, like vodka stuff and beers in the summertime. But, I'm a big bourbon person. That's kind of good. And another one says from the 209, because we were talking tequilas, those are all boutique tequilas. Good tequila is never mixed. Try Fortaleza. Is that how that is said? Well, that's what I was talking about. I was telling Tim this during the break, is that, and I don't want to leave you out of the break, so here's what we said. Because a lot of people with tequila will drink margaritas or things like that, or they'll, you know, whatever it is, Palomas, things like that. Like, you're not going to put top shelf stuff in there. It's kind of like when I drink bourbon, I'm not going to mix a really good bourbon. I'm just going to throw it on a giant piece of ice or neat, right? So, I mean, I'm not saying I don't want the bottom shelf rock gut tequila that's going to give me a massive hangover. I do know that when I did stop by as I was charging my car yesterday, and we said we were going to have a margaritas and chips last night or yesterday during the show. Yeah, I don't want the stuff in the, like, he asked me, he goes, you want the well? And I'm like, you got something a little better, but, you know, I don't want you getting a ladder and going to the top of the bar, because then, you know, I can't pay my mortgage. So that becomes a problem. Anyway, Matty's probably upset because we're not running late. I think we're right on time. All right, let's talk to Matt Maiocco. He has all the insight into the 49ers. What are the latest on the injuries? What is he looking for? And he's got his five to watch out. Let's ask him about it. Coming up next, Fair and Biased, only here on the Sports Leader.
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2: Hope you are doing great on this Friday. 49ers and Broncos coming up on Sunday, 10 a.m. for the pregame show right here on the Sports Leader. It's our friend Matt Maiocco, at Maiocco NBCS. 32 years covering the 49ers, and as he says, second year in studio, pre and post. Make sure you check him out. And you read everything like his five to watch, which he's already got as well. And Maddie joins us courtesy of the UMA guest line. Are you golfing?
3: I am. This is an annual tradition. I take part in the Jim Capu Memorial Golf Tournament. Jim was an officer in Vallejo who was killed in the line of duty, and so I'm very good friends with his family, and so this time of year, and I've done this every Friday, I think first Friday in October out here, and usually I'm a couple cocktails in, but you got me a clear mind this morning, John.
2: Oh, really? Are you between holes? Have you not teed off? Because I don't want to mess you up mentally.
3: Yeah, well, that would probably help to be working with my mental state during a round of golf, because you never know what a round of golf is going to entail when I get out there. But no, it tees off. We tee off, shotgun started at noon.
2: Okay, good. All right, good. By the way, Matt Maiocco is sponsored by our good friends at Modelo, the mark of a fighter. So I don't know if you're having Modelo's or what you're having, but the mark of a fighter.
3: All the above.
2: Which, there you go.
3: Yeah. All of the above.
2: Very nice. By the way, we were talking about tequila yesterday for some weird reason. Are you a tequila guy at all? Do you like margaritas, palomas, shots, nothing? Where are you on tequila?
3: Not a shot of tequila guy unless there's peer pressure involved. But no, everything I just had somebody come up to me and do some obscene gesture, by the way, so that's why I'm a little bit distracted.
2: Unprofessional.
3: I know. I need a better friend group, I can tell you that. What are you doing, John? I need to rope you into my circle.
2: Yeah, like I'm in that regard.
3: Yeah, not a huge tequila guy, probably more of a bourbon guy.
2: Yeah, me too. Okay, good deal. All right, first and foremost, we always have to talk about this. Where are you on injuries, specifically to a guy like Mike Evans? And I know we got Greenlaw and Williams and Bosa and all those guys, and Bosa's certainly not going to play and all that kind of stuff. But injury-wise, especially with Mike Evans, where are you on that one?
3: Yeah, I think I say this probably about once every 2 years. I think this really could be an honest-to-goodness game-time decision with him. You know, we could tell, you know, the ribs were really bothering him. I mean, he could barely breathe when he got removed from that game and had to be carted back to the locker room. I think there is a chance that he plays, but the question then becomes, when you're dealing with an injury like that with the ribs, how long can he play and how effective can he be? So I you know, here's my amateur fantasy football recommendation would be, I don't know that I would start him if he were on my roster, because I just don't know if he would be able to A, suit up for the game, and B, just make it through the game effectively. So, you know, the Friars did bring up from the practice squad to the 53 Brandon Cooks yesterday. Kadarius Hodge was released with an injury settlement, so that means that he can return to the team later in the year when he gets healthy. He has a knee issue. So then it kind of like, okay, well, you know, the Cooks is going to be up. You know, the Deebo Samuel is going to be up. Jordan Watkins, Jacob Cowing. So then who's that fifth guy going to be? Is it going to be Evans? Is it going to be could be Malik Turner? Could be one of the rookies, Will Pauling or Wesley Grimes? I don't think it's going to be Dante Pettis. So that's what the 49ers have to determine. And then they also have to say, okay, well, that's just one position, the wide receiver. Now what do they do along the defensive line? You know, last week they brought up from the practice squad for the game, Kevin Givens and Sebastian Valdez. You know, they expect Ramel Hite to be back this week. What I understand is that, you know, they're really keeping a close eye on Matthew Judon during the course of the week. You know, going in after practice and watching the film and just kind of seeing, okay, how can he help the team if he were to suit up? So I think it's very much in play that Matthew Judon and Brandon Cooks could make their 49er debut on Sunday. But that'll be one thing to watch, as well as, you know, because last week of Valdez and Givens, you know, if they only bring up one defensive lineman, who among those three is it going to be?
2: Well, you know, you gave us a lot there, especially when it comes to Cooks, because my first thought was, well, they're bringing up Cooks. That's not good news for Evans. And then Pettis, I agree with you. It's not like they're going to throw him in there now, but he knows the intricacies of the offense. It's probably called different things when he was here before, but he could probably pick it up quickly. And then, yeah, the same thing on Judon. It's, again, I'm not saying that defense is simple to play, but if they make him a third down guy and say, go get the quarterback, I know I'm oversimplifying that. Wouldn't that be something that he could do? Because obviously he had to be staying in shape.
3: Yeah, I mean, honestly, I'm not sure you are oversimplifying it. I think it really would be that simple. You know, it very much would be. And also, you know, he's familiar with Raheem Morris. You know, he played in 2024 for the Falcons. So, you know, Raheem knows what he's getting. You know, in 2024, he had an okay season, you know, 5.5 sacks. But then last year he played in 14 games and didn't get a hit on the quarterback. Well, I mean, he got hit on the quarterback, but he didn't have a sack. So I really do honestly think that the way you phrased it is pretty close to reality, whereas, okay, hey, you know, here's going to be your role. There's going to be, you know, 22 passing downs through the course of the game, and we want you to line up and, you know, the longest yard, you know, where the one, you know, rule number one, protect your quarterback. Rule number one for Matthew Judon would be, go get the quarterback. So I do think that would be his role, because that's what the 49ers are really, truly lacking. I mean, they don't have a proven edge guy or a guy who's done it before who can just line up and pin his ears back and go get him. You know, they're hoping that's what Ramelo Hite can be. You know, you got Keon White, who's also dealing with a hamstring injury. You know, he's turned into a valuable guy on that defensive line, as has Grayson Holden. So, you know, they're kind of looking for one of these defensive linemen, not named Ose Digizua, to step up and make some plays and be somebody who affects the game.
2: It's great to talk to Matt Maiocco. He's got his five to watch, as he says, 49ers, and as Brock Purdy leads the charge to stay undefeated versus the Broncos. We mentioned Cooks. You got him on there. You just mentioned Halton. You've got him on there. You've got Purdy on there. And you don't have Purdy on there every week, but I don't know. Maybe this is me. There's no analytics behind this. This is just, as doing this a long time like you, he's getting so much love. Like NFL.com has him as the number one quarterback, and you're watching all the talking head shows in the morning, and they're finally giving him all the love that he deserves and even more. I hope, I'm not saying it's going to his head, because it's not, but it's almost like it's just kind of sports nature that when you just get talked about too much, then you fall on your face. So I hope that doesn't happen this week. But you know what I'm talking about, where it's like you just get, it's almost like the whole other side, like he wasn't getting the respect, and now it's like everybody loves him, and now I'm like, oh no, now I'm nervous.
3: Well, and you know, I guess kind of say the same thing about the 49ers offensive line. You know, the 49ers offensive line has gotten a lot of love here in the first 3 weeks of the season, or mostly this week, you know, after starting the season with three games in a row without sacks. I mean, that's only been done four times since 1990, which is wild to think of. But now this is when it gets difficult for, and I'm kind of lumping the offensive line and Brock Purdy together, because I think Purdy deserves a lot of credit for not taking any sacks, you know, using his ability to get rid of the ball quickly, using his legs to escape pressure. But for the offensive line, you know, it's been three pretty favorable situations, really, when you think about it, you know, with really no crowd noise in Australia, so they could all be on the same page, and there wasn't any advantage, you know, for the Rams, and they game planned that thing up pretty well as far as, you know, the three-step drops and getting rid of the ball quickly. You know, the Dolphins really don't have any pass rushers. You know, the Cardinals aren't particularly strong in that area either. Home games, well, they do have a home game against the Denver Broncos on Sunday, but And the Broncos are good. Broncos are good at getting after the quarterback. I mean, Matthew Stafford, probably, you know, one of the toughest quarterbacks in the league to sack, and they got to him four times last week. Now, granted, that was in Denver, but I think it all kind of ties together in this game. It's, you know, the 49ers' ability to run the ball on first and second downs, staying out of third and long, not getting predictable. So that's, you know, that's the offensive line, that's the running backs, that's the receivers, that's the tight end. But then Brock Purdy just making the right decisions and, you know, knowing when to get rid of the ball, you know, creating the, you know, the connection with the receivers, whomever the receivers might be. So I do think that that is, you know, definitely the key of the game. You know, as Brock Purdy goes, so goes the 49ers. But there's a lot of elements behind making Brock Purdy go. And let's face it, through the first three games of the season, you know, it hasn't been just all Brock Purdy. He's gotten a lot of help, but he's also, you know, made tons of plays. So they can keep that going. You know, they have a very good chance to come out this week 4-0, as I would expect that they expect to do.
2: All right, I just sent you something. I don't know where your phone is, but because I'm going to let you go here because you probably have work to do. Adam Schefter just tweeted this out. 49ers principal owner Jed York has been suspended for 6 regular season games and fined $500,000 for violating the NFL's personal conduct policy.
3: Yep.
2: Would you like a moment to think about that, or what do you think about that?
3: No, I think that's exactly what people thought it would be. And so I don't know, did you say it, or is it time served as well? Is it 3 more games? Or now 6 beginning now? Because, you know, there's been kind of a self-imposed stay away. You know, he was in Australia for week 1, but he was not in Melbourne. Yeah. So, you know, he was in Sydney, but he was there. But, you know, he hasn't been around. So there has been kind of a self-imposed discipline that he's enacted. You know, usually he would have been at the game in Australia. He would have been at the 2 home games. So I don't know if that's like, hey, time served. So what would it be, 3 more games? Or if it amounts to, what would in essence be a 9-game suspension? So I don't know if that's out there yet, as it sounds like this news just broke.
2: Yeah, 6 games. This is according to Adam Schefter, 6 regular season games and fined $500,000. Does not say whether, like you said, it's time served or exactly what is going on there. But we've already been through this conversation, but I don't think that affects the organization. I don't think it affects the players. I mean, I get why they're doing what they're doing, but in terms of like it affecting the 49ers in some way, shape, or form, either on the field or behind the scenes, I don't think it does any of that, does it?
3: I don't think so. And if it does, it's only had a positive impact. I mean, they're 3-0. You know, so, I mean, nothing really changes with this. But no, I don't think it has any impact on the team. I mean, I think, you know, if you look at the broad picture, I mean, yes, absolutely an embarrassment for Jed. You know, people in the organization were embarrassed for Jed. So from that standpoint, I mean, that's the impact it has. But as far as, you know, the football team, I think that they're very much insulated from all of that. And it hasn't had any, I mean, there's no possible way it would have any impact on the team. I mean, after it happened, and I had that same opinion after it happened. But what I did say was, hey, if the 49ers have a bad season, you know, kind of retroactively, people will blame it on, you know, the distraction. But I think they've already gotten through that part of it. I mean, nobody's talking about it anymore other than the NFL meting out that punishment. But, I don't think it has any kind of impact on the football team and the product you see on Sundays.
2: Yeah. By the way, this Schefter did follow up. Jed York has stayed away from the 49ers the first three regular season games as well from NFL league meetings. Those three missed games are counted towards his suspension, and he may return on Tuesday, October 20th. So there you go.
3: There you go. So, yeah, time served. Yeah. That is exactly, you know, kind of what we all thought it would be. I mean, down to the $500,000 fine. What will be interesting, though, is what happens after that. You know, how much will Jed York be around? You know, is he going to try to, you know, jump right back in there and be somebody who's, you know, on the sideline before games or being seen publicly? So that, to me, that's the more interesting thing. But now we do have, you know, the exact terms of the punishment doled out through the NFL's policy on personal conduct. So, yeah, it'll be kind of interesting to see where Jed York takes it from here after he is allowed to be back and with the team. And I do know this too. You know, after it happened, you know, there were internal meetings with the 49ers, including with Jed York, kind of like, hey, you know, there will come a time where you can't have any association with the team. So they went ahead and did all of the work of like, okay, here are the things that could happen in the next couple of months. So let's just kind of hammer this stuff out and figure out, you know, how the organization will respond or what steps need to be taken. So they've done plenty of homework and plenty of prep for the inevitable, which is, you know, Jed York not being around the team or having any kind of association with the team through the terms of his punishment.
2: Interesting. And I know you got to run. Just one quick one just popped into my mind. So let's say the 49ers are going to make a big trade, right, in the next couple of weeks. You know, teams continue to stink, and they pick up a guy. And normally it's like, hey, I don't know if it works like this. You do. I don't. Hey, Jed, we want to spend some more money, and we're going to add this guy. Does Jed answer that question, or is there someone within the organization that can answer it for them?
3: Well, my point is, John, that question has already been answered. You know, they've gone through different scenarios where, hey, what are we willing to do here to get to improve the team financially? What restraints are there financially, salary cap, budget? So I think that all those conversations have already taken place as far as what they could possibly do. Maybe not necessarily specific names attached to any of the scenarios, but probably. But no, I think they've already gone through that so that they know that they can just hit the ground running. And if a situation were to present itself, they already know where the owner stands, or the owner giving John Lynch and Kyle Shanahan and Brian Hampton carte blanche to do whatever they feel is in the best interest of the team. But I think those conversations have already taken place.
2: Great stuff. Sorry, Manny, I know you got to run and get on this stuff, and I know you got golfing to do and beers to drink and everything else. But thanks for the time. Thanks for the insight, and we'll talk to you soon. Appreciate it, man.
3: All right. Thanks, John. Appreciate it. Take care.
2: You got it. Yeah, of course. You too. All right. Manny's got to jump. You heard him at the end. He's like, let me go. I need to work. So here's the deal. Per Adam Schefter, while the league's investigation have been proceeding, Jed York has stayed away from the 49ers' first three regular season games as well from the NFL league meetings. Those three missed games are counted towards his suspension. He may return Tuesday, October 20th. So it's six games. Three have already been done. And $500,000. This is the official statement from the NFL. San Francisco 49ers principal owner Jed York has been suspended for six regular season games and fined $500,000 for violating the NFL's personal conduct policy, the NFL announced today. During the time the league's investigation has been proceeding, York has stayed away from the 49ers' first three regular season games as well from NFL league meetings. Those three missed games are counted towards the suspension, and he may return on October 20th. That's probably what Schefter said, but that is the official word from the NFL, so go impress your friends with that. As far as what Matty said, like I said, is an embarrassment. I mean, this is what we brought up months ago, but I'll reset what I said in case you didn't hear it. It's an embarrassment to the organization. It's a massive embarrassment to Jed York. And that's where it kind of ends to me. Now, I could be wrong, and you could talk about, you know, trafficking, and you can get really deep onto this thing, and I understand that. But for what I do, it's not that Jed York isn't important. He is. But the season is going. They need someone to approve or not approve in terms of football, because that's what we're talking about here on a daily basis on KNBR. can you trade for this guy and add salary? Can you trade for this guy and add salary? Can you? Because a lot of things he gives carte blanche to, as Maddie used that word, used that term, he gives carte blanche to Kyle and John and the rest of that front office, which is why the 49ers have worked so much. If you go back to early in his tenureship with the 49ers, he was involved in everything, and he was doing press conferences, and he was apologizing to fans, and he was on social media, and he realized at some point this is not productive for the team. You know, he was, I'm not going to say he was a Mark Cuban kind of an owner or a Jerry Jones kind of an owner. He wasn't to that level, but we all know it was just too much. Like, we don't need to hear from you every day. We don't need to hear from you all the time. We don't need, you know, okay, major occasions. Like, I said this about the Giants the other day. After a disastrous season in which you win 65 games and there's a lockout coming, you don't just throw out your manager, general manager, assistant general manager and say, there you go, throw them to the wolves. And he just throws them to the hungry media. You don't do that. You are accountable. And that means if you're accountable, Buster's not just accountable. Tony V is not just accountable. Greg Johnson should be accountable. He should have been sitting there. All right. There are times an owner should be up there and explaining things. Right. And Jed York just did too much of it. And so when he got out of the spotlight and hired John and Kyle and said, you guys do what you do, this is not my area of expertise. I've hired you for a reason. We've all been there. If you've been in management in any way, shape, or form, and I know this is going to come as a massive shock and you might drive off the road. I was management at one point in radio. It wasn't my thing, so I didn't do it. But one of the things I had trouble with, I was a control freak. And so I wouldn't distribute to people what they should have been. You know, I was trying to do everything. You just can't do that. You've got to know, I don't care what business you do. You've got to be able to say, okay, I hired these people. I trust these people. They're going to do their job. When Jed started to do that, the 49ers turned around. Now, they hired the right guys in John Lynch and Kyle Shanahan, but he allowed them to do what they did. He wasn't on social media. He wasn't doing press conferences. He wasn't apologizing to fans. He wasn't doing all that stuff. You hardly saw him. And so in terms of what this means, and if you just tuned in, the NFL has handed down their punishment to Jed York, six games, $500,000, three for time served, so he can come back on October 20th. When you don't hear from Jed York, the less you hear from Jed, the better. What I mean is that the less you hear from him, the better the 49ers are doing. So, you know, will he ever speak on this? At some point, he'll probably have to. I mean, you could sweep it under the rug for so long, but at some point, he's going to be in front of a microphone and somebody's going to ask him about it. And, you know, he is going to say, yeah, it was stupid and embarrassing. I mean, other than that, like I said, I'm not getting too deep into what some people have gotten into. And they're like, there's trafficking. I get it. That's not really my area of expertise. So it's not something I generally talk about. I get it. There was people who were saying it at the beginning. All I know is it's a massive embarrassment for him and to a certain extent the organization, but mostly to him. And he's going to be back in three games, and we hardly will notice, if at all. And then in terms of the players, and I said this from the get-go, there's no effect. Players play, you know? So that's my thought on it. You can give me your thoughts, 415-808-KMBR, 415-808-5627. Thanks to Matt Maiocco for giving us his insight. By the way, back to the football field, his five, I mentioned a few of them. Brandon Cooks was one. Grayson Halton was another. Purdy, Greenlaw, of course. And I don't know that I even call this a revenge game. I mean, he was on the roster last year, but he didn't play very much. And then Kittle, and we talked about that. And if you missed at the top of the show, Kittle versus Hufanga is going to be one of the greatest matchups of the game. So you can give us any of your thoughts on that. We'll reset the poll question two. If you want to get into that conversation, we can do that. And we've got a little bit more on the game itself. Let's do that coming up next. Remember, your participation is mandatory. 415-808-KMBR, 415-808-5627. You can hit us up on the UMA guest line for calls, and you can hit us up on the Golden State Lumber and Showroom text line as well if you have an opinion on anything Niners or anything else today. We've stumbled into tequila again, so whatever is your choice is your choice. We'll do it next, only here on the Sports Leader.
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0: Yeah, baby!
1: 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The 49ers tailgate is back at Jack's.
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1: 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And only on the proud home of 49ers football. We are these. Faithful, are you looking for a spot to start your weekend and prep for a Niners home game?
0: Yeah, baby!
1: Well, I've got some good news for you. The 49ers tailgate is back at Jack's.
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2: If you just joined us, you're like, I don't know how much you care about this, because look, it's Friday. Got a football game on Sunday. Got a whole weekend of stuff going on. The Sharks just won. The Valkyries have a big game. The Niners are playing the Broncos. Like, all these different things are going on. NFL, college, all this. And the NFL came down on Jed York today, $500,000, which he's got. And then he's already served three games, so it's a six-gamer, and he comes back on October 20th, but comes back how? I mean, you just heard from Matt Maiocco. Look, if they've got to make a trade and approve some additional dollars, as Matt said, they've already like gone through all those scenarios and done that. So, like, I don't know if you're going to see him the rest of the year. I don't know if it even matters. It doesn't affect the game, doesn't affect the players. I know it's news, and we have to report it, but I don't know how big of a deal it is to you. Here's a statement from Jed York. He says the following: today the NFL concluded its review, and I accept its decision in full. To my family, to the players. Oops, I just missed it. Hang on one second. I just lost it for a second here. Hold on, let me get back to it. Just play some elevator music for a second, and we'll get the rest of it to you. Here it is right here. There you go. Okay, there it is right there. Thank you very much. To my family, to the players, coaches, and employees of the San Francisco 49ers, to our fans and partners, I am deeply sorry. This was an inexcusable mistake, and I take full responsibility. What I did does not reflect my values or the man I strive to be. For my family, while I fell short of the model I want to set for my sons, I now hope to show them the importance of owning up to one's failures, and that even our worst moments teach us to be better. Leading the 49ers is a privilege, and one I don't take lightly. Your trust will have to be earned back over time, and I look forward to all that work ahead. It's not that that's not a great statement. It is. He said everything you're supposed to say. Maybe this is just not what you do anymore, because you used to, but because you can just release a statement, and because of social media, it will just get everywhere and it'll get the job done. I just always think in these kind of situations that you get up in front of everybody and you just say it, you know? He could have said all those things. This isn't just a Jed thing. This is just a peeve of mine, that when someone says they're sorry, Then don't write a statement. Just stand up in front of everybody. And it would be incredibly embarrassing, but a lot of people would have a ton of respect for it if you just said, look, here's the deal. I'm not taking any questions. You can all gather around and gawk at me and whatever. I'm not taking any questions on it. Here's my statement. And just read it. Like, you don't even have to come here and read it. Read it, like, to a camera, just face to face, you know, so that we can see your face and we can hear your voice and we can hear remorse. I'm not saying that this is an overly big deal to me, because, like I said, I don't think it affects the football operations, and that's what I do for a living. I talk about sports and football, and there's other things, tons of things that we talk about off the field, off the court, off the ice, off the whatever, and it does affect the game, and so that's why I bring it up. I've always had kind of a thought in my head, or a, I don't know what you want to call it, a principle, not even really that, because that's too formal, of if it doesn't affect what I'm talking about, then it's not really relevant. Now, this is relevant. He owns the 49ers. Like you said, there's a responsibility to that. It's embarrassing to him, to his family, to the organization, to the NFL, but mostly just to him. But I don't like prepared statements. I don't. I think you should have the balls to just stand up, even sit in front of a camera at the very worst, so that we can hear your voice, that we can hear your inflection, that we can see that you're sorry, not just a bunch of people in a PR room going, here it is, Jed. This is your statement. You good with it? Yep, I'm good with it. I'm sure he is sorry. I know he knows that it is a privilege to own the 49ers, to run the 49ers, to be in the position he is, et cetera, et cetera, et cetera, et cetera. I know that. So maybe I'm making too big of a deal of it. You think it's stupid, and I'm cool with that. I understand that. I'm just saying, it's always just been a thing with me that if you're really sorry, that you walk up to someone. Like, could you imagine being sorry to someone in real life, you know, a relationship that you have, a wife, a significant other, whatever, and you email them a statement or text them a statement? Honey, I'm really sorry. Well, can you say you're sorry to me? Well, I texted you a statement. I texted you a statement that you are, that I'm sorry. You know what I mean?
3: Did you get my text?
2: I don't know. Yeah, did you get my text? I told you I was sorry. You know, and there's a PR team that prepares it. It's, again, it's not just on him. I'm just saying it's a thing with me. It's like, I want to see that you're sorry. I want to hear that you're sorry. You know what I mean? So anyway, we just read the statement, and if you just joined us, Jed York has been fined $500,000, suspended six games, but three for time served, so he can come back on October 20th. And Tim and I were just talking about this off the air. I doubt you're going to see Jed York the rest of the year. Is he going to be at meetings or things like that, things that he would have to be at amongst his peers? Maybe at something like that. But I wouldn't think that he would make himself public at any point. Like I said, you know, and I get it, too. There's legal people and lawyers and PR people, and they're telling him, no, don't do that. You know, and he pays them a lot of money to don't make yourself public. Don't apologize that way. We have a statement. You know, lawyers, PR people, I get it. It's a tangled web. There's a lot of red tape. So I'm sure that that's what they told him to do, and that's what he did. But I just think when somebody's really sorry, they tell you they're really sorry. That's all I'm saying. And I'm not even questioning whether he is. I just think it's a bit disingenuous. That's all. All right, end of soapbox on that one. You can hit us up, 415-808-KNBR, 415-808-5627. We have a poll question today, very, very simple. Please hit us up on our YouTube page, or you can always hit us up on the text line or the call-in, 415-808-KNBR. Very simple. Which stat would come closest to guaranteeing a 49ers win on Sunday? 150-plus rushing yards, and that 30-plus number is huge that Babs sent us a little bit earlier on in the show. Purdy's three touchdowns, defense.

0: talk about that one as well. So anyway, you can give us your thoughts, and you can even tell me I'm crazy on the Jed stuff. He apologized. He sent out a statement. That's all he has to do. That's fine. It's not like I'm angry. It's not like I'm going to lose sleep over it. It's not like it's going to affect the end product on the field. It's not going to be like the players are like, oh, my God, can you believe Jed? We're going to lose to Denver on Sunday. It's not that. I'm just saying. If I sent my wife a text, if we got into an argument and I sent her a prepared statement, yeah, that probably wouldn't work. I'd probably be on the couch. That's all I'm saying. All right, hit me up. All right, let's do a version of good sound today, by the way. I was just checking this out. We have a great random sound version for you today. A couple of Steph Currys from Hawaii that you're not going to want to miss. Very good from Steph Curry. One, I've got to ask you a question about today. Have we gone too far on Brock Purdy? So he wasn't getting enough credit. Now he's getting a boatload of credit. I'll play a piece of sound, and we will discuss that as well. Dante Whitner hits the big time, and he's on fire. And Tony Romo is out. We'll discuss that as well. Random sound is next on a Friday, only here on the Sports Leader.
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3: Hello, John.
4: Hello, John.
3: Hello, John. Hello.
4: Hello, John.
5: Ah, yes, it is a Friday edition of the program. We have random sound for you today. Very good random sound. I would say above average. A couple of Steph Currys in here. Have we actually gone too far the other way on Brock Purdy? We'll do that as well. It's funny. Everybody on the text line is saying, I don't care about Jed York, but you cared enough to text. I'm just saying. I'm not going to talk about it anymore because I said what I said, and that's all. He got a $500,000 fine, time served, so he's down to 3 games. But I just find it to be funny that people are so mad.
6: The punishment leader, John.
5: I don't make the laws in this country. Like, a lot of people are like, ah, it's just sex, and it's just, you know, like, I don't make the laws, you know?
6: Well, and let's also, you take a peek behind the curtain. It's not like this is something that we love to talk about. It's like, hey, right. Let's talk about punishment and moral, you know, like, that's not, but we should break the news, you know? We do have to report the news.
5: That's all. That's all I'm doing. Nate Jackson is going to join us. He is a former actual 49er who Bill Walsh discovered, and a former Bronco, and he works in Denver and does an amazing job, really knows the Broncos very well. You will be in for a treat in about 13 minutes. We will talk to Nate Jackson, but let's do get you those pieces of sound today, random pieces of sound. So I was saying this to Matt Maiocco. Maybe it makes no sense to you whatsoever. This is just what rattles around in my brain. But we've gone fully the other side on Brock Purdy. NFL.com does their QB rankings every week. And he's number one in that. He's number one in just about every QB ranking. In terms of, this is not the long-term stuff. This is not like who's the best quarterback right now in the league in terms of just a whole ball of wax. It's just who's playing the best football right now. And I don't think there's any doubt that it's Brock Purdy, but the haters, the people that are still slow to come around. This was this morning on one of the ESPN shows. Dan Orlovsky's talking about Purdy playing the best football right now, and the guys around him are just going bonkers. So have we gone from he's not getting enough respect to actually too much respect, and you're getting nervous like he's going to fall on his face or something? That's kind of how I feel. Here is the conversation this morning.
3: What is Brock Purdy doing?
7: Hold
3: okay,
7: on.
3: That we haven't seen Brock Purdy do before.
7: Okay. Whoa. I love you. And I'm not discrediting Kittle and McCaffrey and whatnot. I don't think there's anybody in the league that could be doing what Purdy's doing in San Francisco right now, Marcus. The way it's getting done.
8: I won't go that far.
7: Marcus, I'm telling you guys, dude, I'm just telling you guys, the way that this thing is getting, like, operated right now, it is like watching Brady in New England.
5: Okay. Whoa. I like Brock a lot. I've been a Brock fan for a long time. I have pounded the table for Brock Purdy for the national media to give him more credit. He has been great. But when someone says Brady and Brock in the same sentence, we got to slow down. I understand what Orlovsky is saying, that the way he is operating the offense is Brady-like. But all due respect to what Brock is doing and what the Niners are doing offensively, and they're at 32.7 points per game and 400 yards, and they're playing awesome. And you can't say they haven't played anybody because they beat the Rams into submission. And I don't care about travel, all that kind of stuff. I pound the table for Brock. I think I'm fair about it. But when you go when you're saying Brady, who won multiple championships and didn't have a whole lot, I mean, he had Gronk, he had Aaron Hernandez for a minute, had some good running backs out of the backfield, had Julian Edelman, had Randy Moss for a year. But it's not like they spent a ton on weapons. Belichick was about the defense and about the trenches, and they spent money there. So look, I like Brock. Brock's a really good player. But when you start doing those kind of comps, and maybe it was just because he was in the heat of the moment, and maybe I'm just taking it out of context what he said, but he's not Brady. Like, let's rein it in. He's really, really good. He has taken a step. I said before the season, fifth year in this offense, he's going to be really good. We had David Lombardi on the show earlier this week, and he's like, his 10-second split, the first 10, that's why he's able to get out of these sacks. It's one of the reasons why they haven't had any sacks so far. Like, look, I'm all for giving Brock his flowers, all the superlatives, all those things. No question. He deserves it. He is playing, along with Josh Allen, the best quarterback in the game right now. All right, but I'm not going to say Brady. Like, I'm not going to bring up Brady when it comes to Brock. He hasn't won Super Bowls. He needs to do that. He needs, you know, there's certain goals, hurdles, things that he needs to do. But right now, I'm just going to leave it at this. Right now, along with Josh Allen, he's playing the best quarterback in the league. Would I take him second or first if we had a quarterback draft right now? I wouldn't. But right now, he's a top five quarterback in the league. I'm comfortable in saying that in the way that he's playing. But Denver's going to tell us something. Seattle's going to tell us something. Like, there's some tougher games coming up. So I'm just saying, are we going too far the other way? Because every time, I don't know, me as a sports fan, maybe it's just me. Every time that I get over my skis on somebody, it sets them up to fail. And that's just in the back of my mind, I kind of think that. So I'm weird in the way that, like, I want my team and my players to kind of fly under the radar. You don't have to give them a bunch of love. It's fine. I know what's going on. I don't need the approval or the stamp or whatever from a bunch of national guys, but Brock is getting a ton of it, which is good. It's fine, but he's not Brady. All right, number two, here's a couple of, and I like Larry Beal as well. Larry Beal's a great guy, and he got a hold of Steph Curry at training camp in Hawaii, at BYU Hawaii. I'm sure there's a big party there. And he asked him about his pregame meal. Here's Larry Beal and Steph Curry.
8: Your absolute must-have pregame meal.
9: Whatever Aisha is cooking.
8: What about on the road? So you don't have like the regular team meal thing. You do your own thing.
9: At home, I do my own thing, and she usually steps up for me on the road.
8: But you have a go-to, like a chicken and...
9: Yeah, it's pretty straightforward, though. But it's okay. A straightforward meal, but done her way, it is never, it's never simple. It's,
8: well,
9: really good.
8: She's a professional chef, so I hope it's going to be pretty good.
9: I am spoiled at home.
5: He's so smart. He's at, you know, she would probably see this, I don't know, somehow, this interview with him, and he's just like, whatever Aisha's cooking. Like, he's not, what's your go-to meal? He's like, no, Aisha, whatever she's cooking. Tim, do you have a go-to meal? Like, if you're just like, you're not feeling good that certain day, or you just, is there a meal that's like, this will make me feel better, this is awesome? You know, is it a roast? Is it chicken? Is it steak? Is it House of Prime Rib? Is it pizza? Is it a burger? Like, is there something where it's like, you know, your mom used to cook you something that made you feel better, or it was your birthday and she'd say, what do you want me to cook? Or what would that be?
6: Well, John, you know me, it's usually a liquid dinner. But when we're not doing that, yeah, I like to keep like the supplies around to make like quick, you know, like soft tacos. I'll have shrimp or I'll have chicken or whatever. But having the supplies to make like good soft tacos, not a ton of work. It's delicious. You always feel good afterwards. So I'll go soft tacos after the liquid dinner.
5: That's a good call. I told you yesterday, I could eat tacos 24/7. I did keep it to chips and salsa last night. They were very good. And the guy kept asking me, you don't want something to eat? I'm like, no, I'm eating chips, man. This is great. You know, fresh chips. Like I said, the warm chips with the fresh salsa was amazing last night.
6: Like, no, but I'd like another round, sir.
5: Exactly. I was like, dude, I was just like you. Liquid diet. These chips are fine. Thank you very much. They're soaking it up. Here is another one with Larry Beal. You see these bags of ice? This is a great question by Larry Beal. So Steph is sitting there with two gigantic bags of ice, and Larry Beal says, dude, we need to be concerned. Take a listen.
8: People are going to freak out. We're sitting here, and you have two huge bags of ice on your knees. I'm assuming this is precautionary.
9: All maintenance. I think there's a running joke in the locker room. Like, I think five bags after practice means you should retire. So I'm only at two, so we're good.
8: Okay,
9: we're
8: good.
9: I got plenty to work with.
5: All right. Remember Patrick Ewing? He would sit, and like he got traded to the Sonics. I think he was with Orlando, and he was like head to toe ice bags. Or you see Draymond over there; he's got a bunch of ice bags. So Steph said two giant ice bags, which he had strapped to his knees during that interview, are no big deal. If it's up to five, then it's time to retire. So he's only on two, and it's going to be his age 39 season. So I know everybody's going to probably ask that all season long, like, dude, his bags are getting bigger. There's more. So he said, don't worry until there's five. Okay. I'll take his word for it. I'm going to skip four because we're running a little bit late. The Tony Romo thing. Because of this, let's play the cut, and then we'll discuss. Because of this right here, take a listen. Hold on.
10: You played for the Browns. You live out there in Ohio.
5: Oh, no. Let's cut that one. We'll do that one a little bit later. Sorry. That's on me. Let's flip to the Tony Romo one at five. Let's just play the Tony Romo one at five because we're running out of time. So let me play this Romo one, and then let's talk about it.
6: I think I got the right one now. Sorry about that, Joe.
5: Oh, okay. So, now that's on me. That's on me.
11: Okay. All right, sir.
12: Did I pass this test?
11: You turn around?
12: No, I didn't, huh?
5: I'm sorry to laugh at another man's maybe his worst moment, but Tony Romo is officially out at CBS. CBS and Romo announced today they have quote unquote mutually agreed to part ways after 9 seasons. J.J. Watt will remain with Jim Nantz and Tracy Wolfson as CBS's number one NFL crew. Have not been impressed with J.J. Watt so far, but what do I know? But here's the thing that is interesting to me. He had $72 million left on his deal. And there's no way that they would have come to a mutual agreement this quickly if they didn't pay him most of that money. I bet Romo's probably walking away with at least $50 million in this whole deal. So if I'm Romo, that's not bad. You know, he got paid a bunch of money. He was the first of all the broadcasters to get paid. And then it was, you know, then the floodgates opened, everybody getting a ton of money. But it started with Tony Romo getting, what, $17, $18 million a year? And he's probably walking away from CBS with about $50 million a year. Probably got a no-compete or something like that. But anyway, no more Tony Romo. No more Jim or anything like that. I didn't mind him as much as most. I know that a lot of people didn't like him. I was fine. I mean, the clairvoyant Tony Romo who called every play was pretty cool. But, I wasn't angry or anything. I wasn't mad. Like, everybody was freaking out and screaming and yelling and writing stuff that he stunk and all that. I'm not saying he was the greatest, but it wasn't that big of a deal to me. And I think that so far, J.J. Watt's got a long way to go. That's all. I don't think he can master this thing in a couple of years, and he's only been doing it a couple of years. So he could be good. So far, it's not a great number one team. I wouldn't be surprised if in the offseason they made a change. Like, Greg Olsen's number two at Fox. He's a number one guy. I mean, he's really good. He might be the best one out there. Collinsworth is kind of losing his mind a little bit. I think Greg Olsen might be the best out there. So anyway, there you go. Those are your five pieces of random sound. Let's get to Nate Jackson coming up next. He's got a great story as a former 49er and a former Bronco tight end. We're going to get into all things Bronco. He's working in the media now in Denver, and we'll all ask him to go behind enemy lines. Broncos, Niners. We'll get the Broncos side of things next with Nate Jackson, only here on the Sports Leader.
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1: Well, I've got some good news for you. 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
2: What's happening? Thanks for joining us. Friday edition of the show, getting ready for the Niners and the Broncos down at Levi's Stadium. Nate Jackson, at Nathan Sirius. He's a former Broncos wide receiver and a tight end. He's a Bay Area guy. Does a really cool show that you should check out, Outside the Pocket with Jake Plummer, in which Nate and Jake actually go out on the field and they show you how it's done. I was just watching one of your videos, by the way. Very well done by you. Nate joins us courtesy of the UMA guest line. How's that show going, man? I love Jake. He's great, man.
3: Yeah, so far so good. We did it last year on a digital platform, and then this year we're doing it at the Broncos facility through their production team. So it's going well so far. Almost pulled my hamstring, though, a couple days ago trying to simulate Jaylen Waddle running a double move in the red zone, but I got to be careful there, but it's been fun.
2: Yeah, I was checking it out. I like the double move. Jake's explaining it, and you got to run the route, all that kind of stuff. It's very cool. So make sure you check out Nate and Jake doing that stuff. So the Broncos are in a similar position as the Niners. You know, you're right there. You were on the doorstep. They were on the doorstep last year, had an injury at quarterback. How would you just describe the start of the season for the Broncos, first few games?
3: Yeah, I think it's been interesting because it's more of the same when it comes to how this team is winning. They're finding a way to win. They're 2-1. They were 14-3 last year, but they can't move the ball in the first half, and it's got Sean Payton pulling his hair out. You know, Sean Payton's very similar to Kyle Shanahan in the way they try to find the edge offensively and create a very detailed game plan. There's like one answer to every play, and Bo Nix often kind of does his own thing, especially at the beginning of the games, except in the second half, this team has some kind of magic, has an ability defensively as well to kind of pull themselves up by their bootstraps and get it done. They've won like 12 or 13 one-score games in the last 2 years. And so they're finding a way to win. Sometimes it's ugly, but they got some magic to them.
2: Yeah, let me get into that because, like you said, the common opponent is obviously the Rams, and the Broncos are down at home 16-0. They come back, a lot of back and forth. They end up winning the game there at the end. But what is happening with the offense? Because, like you said, this is a great defense. They have 8 sacks. They look really good. They look like what they did last year. But offensively, how long can you live in getting those last-second wins? They did it all last year, and they've done it so far. Can you keep that up?
3: Yeah, I mean, you know, the intelligent football analysts would say no, but they continue to prove us wrong week in and week out. And, you know, I said the same thing going into the Rams game. There's no way they're going to be able to do this against the Rams. They're too good. If you go down by 2 touchdowns, you're not going to be able to claw your way back. But they did. They found a way to do that. It kind of defies football logic, but I don't think it's sustainable. I think it's the kind of thing that they're trying to figure out. They're trying to figure out why their first half and really the first drive of the second half don't look good. You know, is it the first 15 plays are wrong? Is it the game plan is a little tricky for Bo Nix? Is it he has the jitters and he's not accurate and standing in the pocket and dealing the ball to where it's supposed to be in the first half? He seems to kind of relax in the second half and get his legs under him. That said, it's a mystery. And for Sean Payton, it's something that's got him pulling his hair out. He's really excited that this team has the grit to kind of continue to find ways to win, but he's a perfectionist when it comes to offensive football, much like Kyle, and I don't think he likes it very much at all.
2: Nate Jackson is joining us, former Broncos wide receiver, tight end, at Nathan Sirius. Make sure you check out all his stuff. Great at previewing, as we're talking the Broncos and the 49ers. What is the, as a former player, and I'm making a big deal of this because I don't think Kyle would ever give up, and you know Kyle, I don't think he would ever give up play calling duties, but Sean Payton has, and they wanted to keep former Cal quarterback Davis Webb around. So, you know, obviously when you go through, you know, it's your first 4 games, it's going to take you a minute. Is it kind of weird that there's Sean Payton and he's not calling the plays?
3: Yeah, I think it's weird for everyone. I mean, it's good in theory when you say you're going to give it to a young up-and-comer, but then when you do and you're not moving the ball and you're in game and Sean Payton's just kind of standing there, he looks like he's biting his tongue and he's letting Davis Webb work it out, it is a challenge for him. I mean, he's one of the best play callers to ever do it, right? And all of a sudden, in a Super Bowl window, when you got a young quarterback who's on his first contract and the ability to make a run at it, you're passing the reins to a 31-year-old guy doing it for the first time, and it hasn't looked really that great. The thing is, it didn't look that great last year either, and Sean Payton admitted some of the difficulty he had getting the plays in on time, kind of complex packages, maybe too many substitutions, play clock, procedural stuff going on, and so I think, you know, he might have been pressured a little bit by ownership to kind of give him the reins because they didn't want to lose Davis Webb. He has a really good relationship, Davis does, with Bo Nix, and so they want to keep him around. That said, it's got to be really difficult to him, for him. But you remember Mike Shanahan was kind of like Kyle, and eventually he did pass the reins to Gary Kubiak, who he trusted and had been, you know, with him for decades to that point, or, you know, at least over a decade. And so you never know. Kyle might do that in his future. But for those guys who have a very specific idea of what it's supposed to look like, it is really hard for them to pass the reins.
2: Yeah, I would think so. The other thing that gets me with Denver is they have one of the best, if not the best, offensive line in the league. And yet, and last year they struggled to run the ball. This year they're struggling to run the ball. J.K. Dobbins back there. Harvey is more of a third down pass catcher. But why is it with that good of a line that they're struggling to run the ball?
3: Yeah, to me, they just don't prioritize it. They don't emphasize it. You know, you watch the 49ers offense, and it's clear they have an identity. They're going to run the football. They're going to run play action off of that, off of the run, and they're going to commit to that. And all everything feeds off of what they do running the football. You'll see on Sunday the Broncos don't do that. They kind of run just to like check the box. Yep, we did it, and now we're just going to get in shotgun and throw it around. But for an offensive line, that's the worst case scenario. Offensive linemen like to fire out of their stance and attack the guy in front of them, not take a few steps back and try to catch him. And so I think this offensive line, which you mentioned, is really, really good, very dominant, has been playing catch instead of attacking and getting on the aggressive front. And I think that that's got to change. You know, I think that would settle Bo down a lot. I think it would allow the play action to kind of unfold in ways it hasn't. I mean, to me, shotgun isn't a great formation for running the football downhill, but they've been trying to do that. And like you mentioned, they haven't really found their stride there. I think they need, especially with the Niners offense, you got to keep them off the field. The best way you do that is to grind out the clock and run the football. So Broncos country's hoping they get this figured out.
2: Well, Nate, especially when you're going against the Niners and their injuries, and they've got two position groups, wide receiver and defensive line. I mean, they're going to – I think Matthew Judon is going to be active. They just got him a few days ago. They're banged up in the middle with their defensive tackles. And I would think that, as you said, keep the 49ers offense, which is averaging almost 33 points a game and 400 yards off the field, and B, you got to tire these guys out because they just don't have the depth that they've had in the past. And if I'm playing the 49ers, I need to run the ball right at them. And the other thing is that teams have had success against them. So I got to think that that's got to be the game plan, right, to stick with the run game, like you said, which they have not done so far.
3: It's got to be part of the game plan. The question is implementing that. I mean, Sean Payton last year was having some of the same challenges, even though he knew he had to run the ball. I mean, he wrote "run it" in large capital letters with exclamation points on his play sheet. Someone saw that, zoomed in on it, but he still didn't run the football. And part of their problem is that they're having negative plays on first down. They're getting behind the chains, and they're doing so many three and outs and punts. It's hard to establish the running game and sort of wear down the defense when you can't pick up yards on first down. And so it's been a challenge for them to kind of come up with third and manageable situations and gain positive yards on first and second down. But they got to find a way to do it for all the reasons you just mentioned.
2: Nate, defensively, it's a whole other story. The 49ers offensive line hasn't given up a sack. They're averaging 5-1 a carry, but the Broncos have 8 sacks coming in, so something's got to give there. Just how good is this defense?
3: You know, it's really good. It's been the backbone of this team the last several years. It kind of carried them to the AFC Championship last year. I think it was a top-3 defense. They've led the league in sacks the last 2 years. They're incredibly dynamic. They play a lot of man coverage, and they get after the quarterback. Now, they're missing Jonathan Cooper, a really stout edge player who can rush the quarterback and defend on, and so that's going to be a bit of a challenge for them. They've been missing him. So I think the Niners will probably try to attack those edges, because Nick Bonet is kind of light as an edge player. He's a great pass rusher, not great against the run. That said, you know, something's got to give with the leading sack team versus a team that hasn't given up a single sack. And Brock Purdy, man, he's just playing at a really, really high level, and it's hard to get to a guy who sees it before it happens, right? And they have some great schemes to pick up those blockers. But if the Broncos are going to play man coverage, which they are, and Alex Singleton's going to get locked up on Christian McCaffrey, they're going to have to get to Brock fast, or else they're going to have a long day.
2: Well, and the other thing, too, is, and I know you see this, and we were just, you know, you do the show with Jake Plummer. He's got that kind of mobility. He's got the Plummer, you know, mobility. His first 10-yard split is really fast, and I think that teams underestimate him because, like you said, it's the offensive line mainly that this is on, but Brock gets out of a lot of situations, and I think people just don't realize how athletic he is. He gets out of the pocket. He had a 45-yard touchdown run that got wiped by Kittle last week, and then he threw a touchdown to him, so he stole one from him. But I don't think people realize how athletic he is, you know?
3: Yeah, and I think he likes it like that. You know, go ahead and underestimate me at your own peril. I think his teammates love him. His coaches love him. He continues to impress people on a daily basis with just his calm demeanor and his ability to decipher defenses. And, you know, he had so many snaps and so much experience in college. When he got to the Niners, he just kind of took everyone by storm, but he did it his way. And it was just, you know, I think Brock is playing better than any quarterback in the NFL right now, and he's doing it in an understated way, and it's going to be a challenge for the Broncos to get to him.
2: You know, before I let you go, you know Mike, you know Kyle. What has Kyle kind of evolved this offense? What do you think of him? And, you know, there's a lot of great play callers in this league. Is he at the top for you? But what do you think of Kyle?
3: Oh, yeah. I mean, it's been really interesting to watch the evolution of not just Kyle, but Sean McVay and LaFleur and the guys who were under Mike, particularly in Washington, and watch them kind of run with the offense and make it their own. I mean, Mike was kind of a guy who revolutionized and pioneered sort of pre-snap motion to get the defense to show you what they're going to do. He's the first guy who put Shannon Sharp, the tight end, split out wide and then brought him in. And all the coaches went, wow, okay, that's something there. Well, Kyle has taken this to the nth degree, right? And you just see the movement and the strain that it puts defenses under and the indicators that it gives to a quarterback as intelligent as Brock Purdy to be able to manipulate the defense. I mean, they run kind of the same plays, and they can run them out in 50 different ways. And it's such creativity that he uses to do it. He's so intelligent about every little aspect of football. He can coach up, you know, the receivers just as well as he can coach up the punters, the holders, the defensive linemen, the linebackers, the gunners. He has his finger on every single thing happening there. And for that reason, you have a football team full of very intelligent players. And so, you know, I caution Broncos fans to not get excited when you hear the Niners are banged up, because they got guys behind them who've been paying attention, who are hungry, who want to get in there and prove that they're ready to go. And I know just from talking to Mike and seeing how they do things in San Francisco that they're all ready to go at all times. They have a very high-level operation, and it's because of Kyle.
2: Good stuff, man. Pioneer High School in San Jose, Menlo College, and now, of course, doing a great job in Denver. Brother, thanks, man. I always appreciate the insight. Best of luck with Jake. You guys are killing it, and we'll talk to you soon, man. We appreciate it.
3: Hey, thanks for having me on, John. Appreciate it. Anytime.
2: You got it, brother. Thanks, man. His is a great story. I mean, I've talked to him a million times, and maybe you've heard it, but this is really, really cool. So he went to Menlo College, and Bill Walsh's son was the athletic director there. So on his recommendation, he actually got signed as an unrestricted free agent after the 2002 NFL draft by the 49ers and by Bill Walsh. And so then he went on to the Broncos, traded to the Broncos in 2003, was on the practice squad there for a while, was on the NFL Europe anyway, and he's written a couple of great books as well that you should check out that Nate wrote. One in particular that was really, really popular called Slow Getting Up, so you should check that out as well. But the Bay Area's own Nate Jackson, again, Pioneer High School in San Jose and Menlo College, and now in Denver covering the Broncos and doing a really cool show with Jake Plummer every week. So check that out at Nathan Sirius. Make sure that you follow him, please. And thank you. Cool having Nate on the show. All right, we will do the Nooner at the top of the hour in just a few minutes. But just to recap things, we have a poll up right now. Very simple, kind of a who will win and why kind of a thing. So make sure that you hit us up on the poll today as well. Very, very simple. And then the other thing is injury-wise, and we got a little bit from Matt Maiocco a little bit earlier. Kind of 50-50 on Mike Evans. My thought is that if you're going to make, if you're going to have Cooks up, then probably not. Pettis is probably not going to get a uniform, but it does tell you that maybe a guy who knows the offense a little bit is going to be one that's up. And then in regards to Purdy, you heard what Nate said about Purdy and what makes him so great. All I'm simply saying is that it's just, he's so good, and I get that, but it's like all of a sudden he's number one in the NFL power rankings. Like right now, I was looking at the quarterbacks. Let me see if I can find this really, really quick. But he was at the top of the quarterback list as far as that goes, and it's like, man, that's crazy. And you're looking at it, and it's like, my God, it's swayed so much. Like Orlovsky this morning's fighting all these guys, and these guys who still on a national level are like, he's just not that good. They're just not watching. I mean, that's what it comes down to, and it really doesn't bother me, and it hasn't for a long time. Like I said, it's just a weird fan kind of a thing where you're like, my God, they're saying such good things about my team. And as a fan, it's like, okay, don't not talk about me, but talk about me the right amount, but don't talk about me too much and in too glowing a fashion. And I'm not worried, like in college or high school or, you know, you're a little bit younger, you'd be worried that it was going to go to the guy's head. It's not that. I'm not worried about that. It's just kind of some weird fandom thing that when, you know, you get the balloon blown up so much, it's going to pop at some point. Like, quit saying too nice of things about me. Now, near the end of the season, you want people saying nice things about you because you're getting close to the playoffs, and that's fine. But like early in the season like this, you're like, come on, man, because we don't know anything yet. I mean, my big question about the 49ers right now is, okay, they're 3-0, but do you believe more in the 3-0 record or the injuries? You know, like Nate at the end of the conversation that we were having is like, you know, the Niners, just other guys step up, and they do. But and he talked about the run game and the fact that he said that Sean Payton will write on a sheet, like, run the ball, but then they still won't run the ball. I think it's huge for the 49ers because, like, I knew the Cardinals last week, they were going to run Love right at the 49ers and every team. I would just run and run and run and run and run and make them, you know, keep bringing guys in because they're so short on that kind of a thing. I hope Denver does the thing they've done, which is they get off to a slow start, they don't run the football because – you know, they came back 16-0 against the Rams at home. Let's try that again here. I think that the 49ers, they wouldn't let up on the Broncos. They just wouldn't do it, and I don't think they'd do it on the road as well. So all those things bode well. I have a ton of respect for Denver. I have a ton of respect for Denver's defense, but I think this is a nice matchup for the 49ers, and they haven't. The Denver hasn't hit their stride offensively. We talked to Nate about, I think it's a huge thing, Davis Webb, and he even admitted it. Sean Payton is an elite play caller. He's one of the best that's ever done it as far as play calling is concerned. Remember the Niners playoff game against the Saints and the whole back and forth thing back in, what was that, 11 or 12? I mean, it was just awesome. That's Sean Payton calling plays. I mean, he had a bunch of offensive weapons there with Drew Brees and Jimmy Graham and Darren Sproles and the whole thing. But, I mean, that's what he can do. And now they're giving it to a guy in his fourth game against the 49ers, against a guy like Raheem Morris. And, oh, by the way, on the other side of it, and Vance Joseph's a good defensive coordinator, having the time of his life, but he's going against Kyle Shanahan. And, like, if I'm Sean Payton, and Nate was saying this, like, I'm biting my fingernails off. Like, I'm supposed to be calling plays here. Like, dude, we want to keep you. I get it. They said that he had a good relationship with Bo Nix. The next offensive coordinator who doesn't call plays can have a good relationship with Bo Nix. Like, if Kyle ever said, you know what, I'm giving up plays, I'm like, no. Like, if I'm running the 49ers, like, no. Like, that's what you do. You call plays, and you're great at it. Anyway, I like the 49ers in this one. I haven't even looked at the spread today, and we'll do a full NFL look ahead a little bit later on in the show when we do the national headlines. I've got the five best college and five best NFL games. But the way I see it, there's no way. I'm not giving up. Especially, like, they're at 33 points a game. They're at zero sacks allowed. They're at 400 yards a game. It's like, no. Like, if your offense is struggling and maybe you're, you know, maybe you're not adapting to what the NFL is or whatever like that, then, yeah, okay, I get it. Maybe you give it up to a younger guy who's got some ideas and that kind of stuff, but that's not where Kyle is. So, just a thought. All right, great stuff with Nate Jackson getting you behind enemy lines when it comes to the Broncos. Let's get you today's Nooner. We got a few good things, including one of the key matchups, George Kittle versus Talanoa Hufanga. We'll hear that as well. Steve Kerr announces a starting lineup, but will this be a starting lineup for the season as well? Plus, the Sharks blowing out Florida last night, and then Florida catches up, and then the Sharks do this. A great opening night in the tank. All of those things coming up in today's Nooner. Next, only here on the Sports Leader.
1: Faithful. Kyle Shanahan went deep into his playbook against the Cardinals to help the red and gold improve to 3-0.
4: 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Deebo Samuel down the left sideline.
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2: Hey guys, it's Friday. Let's go. It's fried chicken day. Get off those wallets. It is time to go. What is that? To the buffet?
23: Gold the Club breast buffet. And thighs buffet,
2: I don't know if
23: John.
2: That still goes. Breast and thighs. Let's go, guys. Yeah, I don't know if they still do that over the old Gold Club.
23: But I'm not that I would know address. Anything about that, but they absolutely do, John.
2: I just know we used to just sit there and look out the window during the show, and we'd have that. There'd be a line around the block. They'd all be like, "Hey, it's the fried chicken. It's the buffet. It's so the somebody in the." I think the Chronicle wrote a whole article about how the chicken was amazing and everything, and then literally the next day, like, the line was even further down the block, and it was all just a bunch of tech guys and their pocket protectors. No offense, I'm just kidding. You guys are all making the money, and, you know, here I am. A lot of great stuff on the text line. Somebody says I have a certain affliction. I asked for people to text in if they were at the tank last night. People have done that, so I will get to those. Those are really, really good. Plus, reset the poll this hour. Andrew Baggerly to talk our final conversation about the Giants. He wrote a great piece about the press conference. Pretty much nailed everything I was thinking about the whole thing. So that is what's going on this hour. It is going to be tremendous if I don't screw it up. So let's get going with today's Nooner. Number one on the list, you got to know these three things. Here's George Kittle on his battle with Talanoa Hufanga, his former teammate.
24: And if I remember the 4 years we played together, he's always on his iPad watching every single game. He's watching tendencies. He's watching how guys break down on their routes, if there's any tells on guys' routes. And so how do you not let him do that? Well, I mean, hopefully he guesses wrong a couple times. I mean, that'd be my thing. He's going to guess right once in a while, but he also guesses wrong. But, like, those instinctual players, right, like, he's going to make plays, and you just got to make sure he doesn't make all the plays. And, you know, we have a lot of really good players, so... It is what it is. Like, he's gonna get some of his plays, but if we can take advantage of some of that stuff, it should be pretty fun.
2: Yeah, it is going to be fun. It is one of the main matchups of the game. It's not going to be Hufanga against George every time, but certainly they're going to hook up on occasions. Here's Talanoa Hufanga on coming back to Levi's Stadium.
25: Yeah, I think defensively it's going to be a little different. Well, hopefully just communication is the most key. You know, being in the stadium with the Broncos fans, it's unreal because it's so hard to hear as a defense. But now we're going into a more quiet environment for us. Offensively, it can get loud, you know, obviously. But for us, it's just going out there and having fun. I think these guys are great. You got George to Christian to Juice and Debo back. These are guys that I really got to be close with over the years. And just excited to compete. It's different when it's actually got to go to the ground now. You know, it's a lot of thud during the practices when I was there. And so now it's actually, you know, live bullets and get to go and have fun and just go out there and compete.
2: So what George is basically saying is, and Hufanga won the Rams game. I mean, he had the pick six. He had the interception at the end. He played amazing. And we remember that. I mean, he's a big play guy. He was a pro bowler, or I should say like a first team all pro. And everyone was wondering if he should have been, but he's always around the ball. So he's going to make his share of plays. But what George was saying too was, is look, he's going to peak. He's going to try to make that big play. The 49ers know that, double moves, things like that. You can expect those things from George or CMC or whomever Talanoa Funga is covering, but you just got to hope that he doesn't make as many big plays, like George says, as potentially he could give up. Number two on the list today of the three things you got to know so you can be a productive member of society this afternoon, Steve Kerr announced the starting lineup for the preseason opener on Sunday, but will this be the starting lineup once the regular season starts? Here's Steve.
3: Really good size on the front line. Obviously, Steph and Dre together, and also spacing from Al, and then you know, all three of those guys, Al, Yaxel, EP, can all shoot the three, but also make plays. So it's a good, well-balanced lineup. You know, the question will be, you know, can we do that opening night? You know, given the age of our you know, Al and the minutes and all that stuff, who knows? But for now, that's how
2: it. So what does this sound like to you? Hit me up. 415-808-KMBR, 415-808-5627. You can both hit that up on the UMA guest line if you have to call the show, or the Golden State Lumber and Showroom text line. Does Steph Curry at 39, Brandon Podziemski, Yaxel Lindenberg, Draymond Green, and Al Horford, does that sound like a playoff starting lineup to you? Now, I know what you're thinking to yourself. You're driving around, going, whoa, Jimmy Butler. Jimmy Butler at some point. So let's take out Yaxel, put him onto the bench, and you put Jimmy Butler in there, and Yaxel becomes a sixth man. Now that's a little bit better. But to start the season, it probably will be Curry, Podziemski, Lindenberg, Green, and Horford. What does that sound like to you? Because I'm looking around the league going, there's a lot of good lineups better than that. And so we'll see. I mean, look, Yaxel's going to have to be great. The reports out of camp in Hawaii, aloha, Mr. Hand, is that Podziemski looks really, really good. Steph has lots of bags of ice on his knee like we played before, but I think he's going to be fine. Draymond's Draymond, and Al Horford's 92 years old and just does what he does. That does not sound like a playoff lineup or starting lineup to me. I could be wrong. And finally, the start of the season, it happened last night at the Tank. And this from the 831 says, before you guys deep dive into the Sharks game, I was there. It was amazing. My ears are still ringing and voice gone. He said some other things that I'll get to in a second. But so if you were at the Tank last night, I'd love to hear from you. This was cool. So they had a 3-0 lead, cruising along, young team. We got this. All of a sudden, Florida ties it up at 3, and then the Sharks win it in overtime.
4: Celebrini goes to the bench. In comes Smith with the puck. Will protecting.
5: Cagnoni, who jumps up with the perfect time on his stick, off his stick. I love Cagnoni jumping up and being aggressive here. Puts it in.
2: We can't get enough. So that's the call on TV. That's Randy Hahn. Do you have the call of and Dan Rusinowski? They're both awesome calls, and we can't get enough.
6: Will Smith again. Lead pass. Cagnoni shoots. Score.
2: Yes.
6: First National Hockey League goal. And the crowd erupts at the Shark Tank as San Jose is victorious against Florida in the first game of what's going to be a memorable season.
2: Those calls are awesome. Those are so cool. And yeah, you're watching the game. You're like, we're up 3-0. Let's get a sandwich. All of a sudden, Florida comes back. But the ending was worth it. Cagnoni with his Luca, with his first NHL goal, as you hear it here. And he was asked afterwards what that felt like.
8: Yeah, pretty unreal. It's probably the best goal of my life. Yeah.
9: Can you imagine a more special first goal in the NHL?
8: Hard to write one better than an overtime winner, I think, right? Like, so people like dream of playing Shell and stuff like that. Like, I feel like I reenacted that a couple times, but unreal feeling.
2: Like Dan Rusinowski said, I think this is going to be a special one.
1: Go Sharks!
2: You know, how far they go in the playoff? Far they go in the playoffs? When I don't know it's coming, it's 1,000 times funnier.
1: Go Sharks!
2: go Sharks! But it is going to be fun. You know, I don't know where it ends. I don't know how, you know, how deep they go. You know, I think they're probably too young to win a cup or something like that. But to get into the playoffs and start this climb is one of the most fun times to be a fan. I love this part of being a fan where you know, you're kind of growing the thing. I know that being in the championship window is better, and I don't think they're quite there yet, but man, that's a fun team to watch, and that was cool that they came back. And, you know, when you win a lesson, when you get a lesson in a win, that's much, much better. Like last night, if they had lost that game 3-0, you know, in the locker room afterwards, it was like, boys, man, we had them 3-0. We're young. We can't have that happen. You can still say that in a win, and that's really, really cool against a quality team in Florida. So very cool last night. Congratulations to Luca Cagnoni with a game-winning goal. So there you go. A couple other quick things. Valkyrie's got to win this weekend because they're in a 1-1 situation against the Wings. So that's a big game coming up this weekend. Lots of college football coming up that we'll be watching as well. And, of course, later on in the 1 o'clock hour, we'll do a little bit on the entire NFL, the best games that you 100% need to watch. So there you go. That is your Nooner. You can be a productive member of society. A couple other quick things here that I'm looking at on the text line. Let's see. Let's see. Oh, this is a good idea. This would take everybody forever, though, from the fry through. I've always thought there should be an app on your phone where you can download the drops from KNBR. How many, approximately, Tim, over the years, with everybody, like, how many drops do you think are in the system? 25,000, probably more?
23: More.
2: I mean, there's got to be a ton.
23: Even in just the time. I mean, there was a library when I got here, and that was in the Stone Age. Like, there is a bajillion drops. And I appreciate when people say that, or like, I wish there was a way that I could, like, download the drops. But then you think about, like, walking around and just saying the drops to yourself or playing them in just random situations. Pretty ridiculous. But thank you for listening. I appreciate that you love our silly, stupid sense of humor.
2: Yeah, and we have a lot of them.
1: Go Sharks.
2: And then somebody says this. Go Sharks. Somebody says this from the 707. I'm not familiar with this. It says, you suffer from cherophobia, which is an aversion to happiness or joy, as per the Hall of Famer, Jeff Kent. Enjoy the game more.
10: KNBR, that's all you guys do all day long. Bitch about the game. Enjoy the game more.
2: I mean, all I'm saying, I think what your reference is to is my nervousness that Brock Purdy is getting so much love these days. And I don't know, maybe this is just how I am as a fan and nobody else is this way, because I think this is what you're referring to, 707, which is, you know, and this is just something that I can make this non-sports. When things are going so well, you're one of those people that expects, like, something bad to happen. And that is kind of me. So that's all I'm saying is, like, Brock. Number one in the quarterback rankings. Orlovsky's fighting guys on ESPN to say that he's Tom Brady-ish. All these different things are going. And I'm like, hey, man, I liked it when he was just flying under the radar. I liked it when the national media was like, ah, he's not very good. He's pick 262. He's a product of the system. He's a product of Kyle. Look at all the talent around him. Like, I like that better because it was like, you know, now it's like maybe the players don't think this way because you know me. I'm about as unathletic as they come. So maybe this isn't on the mental side, but I like him sneaking up on people. And I liked it when it was like, oh, he's pick 262. What he can do. And then what can he do? And then he just shreds somebody. It's like, oh, me? You know, I like that. Oh, shucks, guys.

0: So, you know, it's an interesting dichotomy, I would say.
1: Enjoy the game more.
2: And you know what I try to do? I said this in the beginning of the year. I am not going to harp on injuries. I will not harp on injuries. And yet, I harp on injuries. I said I wouldn't, and I'm really trying not to. And like today, like, I don't believe that Mike Evans is going to play. He might. He might. So, anyway. All right. I just got an alert. We're having Bags next segment.
0: We're going to move him up one segment, if that's all good with you. Enjoy the game more, John.
2: Of course it is. Of course it is. I love Bags. Although his piece, you want to enjoy the game more? His piece, I'm not going to call it scathing. I'm going to call it accurate. It was what it was because we heard the press conference. It's like, oh, geez, you know. And it was just, it was a lot of tap dancing. So anyway, all right, let's move this up. So Extra Bags, Andrew Bagley, is coming up next. Our final discussion, but I'm sure we'll talk to him throughout the offseason and the lockout and all those kind of things. But, yeah, he kind of looked at this press conference the same way that I did. And that doesn't mean we're negative people. We'll talk to Bags next, only here on the Sports Radio.
1: 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Bitch about the game. Enjoy the game more.
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2: Thank you so much for joining us. Appreciate it. Happy Friday. Hope you're all well. Let's talk to Andrew Bagley. Love talking to Bags. Has a great piece out right now about the Giants. As he put it, he kept the time on it, 38 minutes for the

0: session in the interview room, as he said, at 24 Willie Mays Plaza. But what did we learn? Let's talk about it. Andrew Baggerly joins us from The Athletic, courtesy of the UMA Guest Line. How are you?
1: Hey, John. Doing great. How are you?
0: Yeah, good. Good to talk to you. This is why you're so good. You wrote exactly what I think we are all thinking, which is, okay, he took accountability. I like that. And he took accountability for the relievers, but there wasn't a whole lot of meat right after that. What were your thoughts on the end of your press conference from the season of hell?
1: Well, I mean, I always chuckle a little bit whenever somebody says, you know, when they're taking stock of a bad year or whatever, they'll say, we own our record, you know, we own it. And I kind of have to almost laugh a little bit to myself, because it's like, yeah, that was non-negotiable. You do own it, you know. 97 losses is 97 losses. What's the alternative? Oh, no, we don't own that. You know, I get it, though. I mean, you can say, well, we had injuries. We had things that were unforeseen that happened, you know, best laid plans, that kind of thing, versus, you know, we screwed these things up and we needed to maybe do a better job in these areas. And that's, I think, what they wanted to do, and they did take accountability. I think Buster Posey made it very clear that they needed to do more in the bullpen. They didn't quite have the best evaluation of some of the internal options. They thought they'd be a little bit better than they were. And then obviously, you know, the simplest thing to look at when you look at a minus 91 run differential is the pitchers walked too many batters and the hitters didn't draw enough walks. And that can really make a big difference. I mean, you look at a year like the Toronto Blue Jays had, you know, they were in the postseason last year. The Milwaukee Brewers, they were in the postseason last year. And, you know, they were like the two, like, archetypes of this trend that everyone was trying to latch onto, with contact and being a lineup that didn't strike out. Well, the Brewers scored the second most runs in the league this year. The Blue Jays scored the fewest. And if you look at it, it's the Blue Jays didn't walk, and the Brewers did. You know, Brewers didn't even hit a lot of home runs, but they scored a ton of runs because, you know, the on-base percentage was high. They drew a lot of walks. So that was the missing ingredient for the Giants. They tried to do, I think, some of what those teams were doing, but they weren't getting anybody until Bryce Eldridge came up who was really getting on base at a consistent clip. And, you know, you look at the leadoff spot, they used 15 different leadoff hitters in the starting lineup, most since the 1963 New York Mets. And they finished with the lowest on-base percentage from the leadoff spot. So that's one thing they got to fix next year. We know that that's probably going to be something they do internally, because they're going to spend most of their capital on the pitching side, which they have to do. Run prevention, defense, not nearly good enough. But, yeah, a lot to do. And you know, some of it in that postseason conference, you're thinking, well, you know, what can they really say they haven't already said before? But it was also an opportunity, I think, to sell fans on – you know, a vision of the future where, you know, things are going to be better, and why they're so confident to stick with a manager who was in over his skis his first year. And I don't know if they really accomplished that. I don't know if they really gave a lot of thought to how they were going to accomplish that. But, you know, other than saying he cares and he works hard, there wasn't a whole lot of case being made for why they're confident, you know, that they're going to stick with the coaches and manager they're going to stick with.
0: Andrew Baggerly joining us. His piece is great. It's up at The Athletic right now. I'm glad you brought that up, because I'm sorry. And you mentioned, you know, the movie references, random movie references and all these different things. I don't want to dislike Tony. I think he'd be really cool to get a beer with or something, but I just didn't hear anything from him. And especially when they asked him, he was basically asked, why was the team just so many mental mistakes and bad baseball? And it was from game one to game 162 and it didn't get better. And his thing was, well, we had a lot of injuries, and it's a long season, and other teams have these issues too. And I was like, nah, that's not what I was looking for. I just didn't get a lot out of him, and I don't get it. And I'm not in the clubhouse, clearly, and I don't know, and so maybe, you know, guys will play hard for him and everything else. But I can't say that he said anything in that press conference that made me feel good about him in general.
1: No, and you know what? I mean, any manager was going to have trouble winning with that bullpen, especially. And with the roster being not as firm as they thought it was going to be. And other things, like some of the umpires, not all, but some of the umpires bullying him, giving him a quick hook, that's on the umpires. That's not on him. I mean, that's, yeah he's got to learn the ropes, but he was treated unfairly, I think, on a lot of occasions. So when you analyze this season, you know, you don't just say, well, Tony Vitello was the problem. I mean, that's not accurate. That would be as inaccurate as saying that injuries were the problem, because the entire team ended up on the IL. Well, they were terrible before that happened. So I think the analysis really has to be a little more nuanced than that. But how much of a value add was he as a manager, especially late in the year when they kept making mistakes. They kept doing things that were, you know, baseball 101. You don't put a guy out there in a tie game a day after he gives up, you know, four home runs in an inning. So,
0: yeah,
1: you know, that's the kind of stuff that you're like, is there really growth happening here? And I think that you want to get some kind of explanation that makes you feel like, you know, that they got smarter along the way. And I just don't know that they got smarter along the way. And I guess we're going to have next year to find that out.
0: Yeah, that's a great way to put it. That's all I was looking for, is let's see some progress on those things. And it just, like I said, I think it happened from game one to game 162. The quote that everybody's talking about is Buster said that we can compete next year. And I guess, you know, John Shea has come out and said this, maybe you take an off year, especially if it's going to be a short season. Can you really compete? Do you develop guys? What do you think next year is going to be, especially given that it's potentially going to be shortened by a lockout?
1: Well, some of it may come down to semantics. I mean, you, if you're Buster Posey, you never want to say, well, no, I think we've seen that we need to take a step back. We don't plan on competing or contending next year. It looks like a bridge too far. We're going to really focus on, you know, more player development. I mean, you can't say that because you got Matt Chapman coming back. You got Willy Adames coming back. You've got Rafael Devers coming back. You've got Logan Webb coming back. Those guys don't want to hear that. You know, that's not what they're signing up for. And there's a lot of fans who aren't going to sign up for that either. So, you know, we know the Giants have tried to kind of play this both sides of win and develop at the same time. And it works sometimes, and other times it didn't work. And, you know, it's a lot easier maybe just to take your lumps and try to develop that way. But we also know that, you know, the CBA could change things, but the Giants, as it stands right now, would not have a lottery pick next year because they had one this year. So you can't as easily just, like, tank like, you know, the Cubs did back in the day or the Astros did. But I think that they're kind of stuck between a rock and a hard place in terms of their messaging. And I do empathize with them about that because they can't say, look, yeah, you're right. We got so much to do to be competitive next year. The focus can't be on that. That's just not fair to the people that they do have under contract that they have an obligation to. And that obligation obviously goes both ways. So I think that's probably what the message had to be. But you also can't overpromise, right? So, it kind of leaves them in a little bit of a tough spot. So I do empathize with them about that.
0: Yeah, no, that's well said. The other question would be, too, that I'm thinking about if I'm the Giants is, okay, so the World Series ends somewhere at the beginning of November. Then it's, what, 5 days that you can get to free agency, and then there's supposed to be a lockout on December 1st. So if that's the timetable, then you have less than a month to sign guys and then potentially like a hurried-up free agency period right after the lockout ends, which I'm assuming maybe they're going to be a little bit late. Is that really enough time to make all the changes that the Giants would need to make, especially to their pitching staff?
1: I mean, pretty obviously not. The best thing that we can go off of is what happened last time we were in this situation. And there were some players that came off the board very quickly. I mean, Kevin Gausman was one of them. You saw a little flurry of activity of guys getting signed to contracts. I want to say maybe Alex Wood and Anthony DeSclafani signed deals with the Giants before the lockout.
0: Yeah.
1: Last time. I want to say that was the same offseason. Don't hold me to that. I'm standing in the middle of a field in Evanston, Illinois, holding a beer in my hand. So I don't have the facts in front of me on that one. But I do know that there was more action that happened in the days leading up to the lockout because some teams wanted to try to get some business done, lock some things in. So I think that we're probably going to see some more of that. The rules could change. We might not have a Rule 5 draft. The Giants have to operate as if there's going to be and protect guys anyway. There's a lot of interesting conversations being had in the front offices of teams that have been eliminated already as to how they're going to try to approach this offseason. And, you know, a lot of it's going to be wait and see because, you know, we don't know how extended this lockout is going to be. You know, and some people have called it a work stoppage. It's not a work stoppage. There's no actual work going on. There's no season happening. It's not a work stoppage yet. It's just a lockout, so you can't have any communication between teams and their players on the 40-man roster once that happens, which will be after the CBA expires on December 1. So, yeah, there could be quite a bit of business that happens before then because we may, you know, be sitting around for quite a long time the rest of this offseason, maybe into spring, maybe even longer, without teams being able to do anything.
0: Anthony DeSclafani, 1 year contract, December 16. Alex Wood, 1 year contract, January 14. So, yeah, there you go.
1: Oh, okay. Okay, all right. So yeah. I was partially correct. Yeah, okay. All right.
0: No, you were.
1: Thanks for
0: that. And I'm not calling you out. You're always right. I just wanted to make sure that I just wanted to look it up for my own thought there. But anyway, is it a big deal to you that Buster hasn't signed an extension? Is it? I know it gets talked about. It always seems kind of awkward when it gets brought up. Is that a big deal if the president of baseball operations is in a lame duck year? Does that matter?
1: I don't think so. Normally, I would say yes, because you don't want the optics of, you know, an uncertain situation. You're trying to recruit free agents. You're trying to, you know, sell to fans that you've got a stable situation going on. And it's generally not a good idea to have a president of baseball operations enter a lame duck year. But, I mean, Buster Posey is no normal, you know, POBO. I mean, this guy has a stake in the ownership group. He sits on the executive board. You know, the mechanics to relieve him of those duties are different than they would be otherwise. But, you know, I think if you're Buster Posey, I mean, this is a guy who is a very thoughtful, earnest person. And I have to think that Buster Posey knows it would be weird for him to take a contract extension when the team just lost 97 games. I mean, he can't sit there and claim with a straight face that he's earned it, nor do I think he would try. So, you know, yeah, I think it would be a little more of a lame duck situation with anybody else. But with Buster, I think probably all sides are going to be fine going into this year, letting it play out. Judge where the organization is. Have they grown enough in terms of player development and in wins and losses to justify continuing in this direction? And if so, then I think they will. And if it takes another really steep turn the other way, then you know what? It reminds me a lot, and I've written this, it reminds me a lot of Bruce Bochy in 2019. Guy can read the room. He knows that Farhan Zaidi needs to hire his own guy. He steps away. I think if it's not working, I think Buster would step down. I don't think he'd cling to power for power's sake. You know, so he wants what's in the best interest of the organization. That's been his clear message. That's his sort of, I guess, lodestar. And I think that he is going to be honest with himself if this isn't working. But he's also very confident that he's got the answers and he can make this work. So, you know, I think everyone's going to check in at this time next year and see where things stand.
0: Okay, hold on. I gotta clarify something because you were right. So the lockout, I did the year before when they signed their initial contract for the Giants. They signed extensions in the next year. The lockout was December 2, 2021 to March 10, 2022. And Dee Sclafani signed the extension 3 years and 36 on November 22nd, so right before the lockout. And Alex Wood signed a 2-25 on December 1st, a day before the lockout. So you were right.
1: Hey, there we go.
0: You were right.
1: All right. Well, that's good to know. Okay.
0: Yeah, because I when I said that first, that was the initial contracts they signed, but then they signed extensions right before the lockout, and it was clicking in my mind that I was wrong there. So then I looked at the next one, and yeah, they signed in the 21 offseason, one about Dee Sclafani about 10 days before the lockout, and Wood literally one day before the lockout. So you're going to see guys do that, right? Guys, you know, you're going to see guys like, oh, I need to get some certainty, right? Some guys are going to want that certainty right before the lockout.
1: Well, I mean, it's only certain to a certain extent because you're not going to get paid anyway if you don't play games. So, you know, but yeah, there are some guys who, if they have the opportunity and they think that's going to be the best deal they're going to get, you know, because don't forget, if there is a lockout and there are games being missed, that's going to be revenue that teams will be missing out on. And so maybe they'll be less likely to spend money, as much money as they otherwise would in free agency. But just because you sign a contract before the lockout doesn't mean you're going to be guaranteed that money if there's no games. I mean, nobody gets paid on the player side if there are games either. So, you know, it's all going to be a little bit individual in terms of what people want. But if the market coalesces fast enough on some of these guys and they're getting what they feel is market value, then, yeah, I think we're going to see some deals get done.
0: All right. I don't want to pry into your personal life, but you're in the middle of a field so you're going to the Northwestern game. Is that what you're doing? And you're tailgating already? Am I assuming right?
1: You figured it out. Yep. Our first, our little Northwestern football program playing in an $850 million stadium that they're opening up today. So, we just had a really, really fun walk all through campus, you know, getting lost half the time because half the buildings are new. You know, seeing what's different, but I have a friend of mine from Cleveland, a friend from St. Louis, a friend from Dallas, and a friend from here in Chicago, and all of us kind of intersected, you know, to do a little mini reunion and go see Northwestern play in a stadium that still seems a little bit crazy that they get to play in. But yeah, so hopefully they beat Penn State just like they did last year.
0: Very cool, man. Well, I want to get out of your way because you got stuff to do. Have a great time. Thank you so much for the season. I know I jumped in here a little bit late, but man, it is always my pleasure to talk to you and our pleasure to talk to you. You always make us smarter, and I love your articles, and you've been doing this for years, but I just wanted to let you know it is much appreciated. Thank you so much.
1: Well, thank you, John. I always enjoy talking to you, and it's good to hear your voice again. And yeah, check in with me anytime, and in the meantime, go Niners.
0: Sounds great. Thanks. That is Extra Bags, Andrew Baggerly, in the middle of a field with a beer in Evanston, Illinois, Northwestern, which, by the way, an amazing journalism program there. And, yeah, that is an amazing new stadium that they'll be playing in as well. So thanks to Extra Bags coming a little early. I told you earlier it was going to be 12:50. He came in a little bit early because he's got stuff to do, man. He's tailgating already on a Friday, which is cool. And they got Penn State coming this weekend. Very, very cool. All right, let's come back. Let's reset the poll question for you. A lot of people are doing opinions or giving us opinions on the Warriors. And I threw out that question of, does this sound like a lineup that is a, let me readjust myself here. Not in that way. That sounded weird. Is this a starting lineup that sounds like a playoff contender? So we played that for you. Yeah, I was not adjusting myself that way. I was adjusting myself so I could read something for you. Let me pull this thing up right here because I have something I need to read here on Coffee Friday, by the way. Let's give out tickets, shall we? It is time to give away free tickets. Free tickets, I tell you. Right now, we're going to take one caller, caller 10, 415-896-KNBR. That's the only number to call. That's the contest line. 415-896-KNBR. Two tickets to see Gabriel Iglesias at Oakland Arena on October 11th. 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
2: 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He may nibble, but he won't bite.
3: Hello, John.
4: I was just going to say that liner is always weird. It's very weird. I don't know. Friday, National Smile Day. What would bring a smile to your face? Going and seeing Dirty Work at Jack's today in Pleasant Hill. But a great area, by the way. Jack's is right there. All sorts of great restaurants and bars and the such. Maybe you could go to Jack's, and then there's a big movie theater right there. Although I don't like to overindulge and then go to a movie. I don't know. It's just not my thing. Although I do like to go to movies in the nice leather chairs and everything and have a beer or two there. But if you overindulge and then go to the movies, sometimes you fall asleep. I mean, that's just been my experience, but I could be 100% wrong. We talked to margaritas a little bit earlier yesterday at this time. By the way, if you're wondering about that, both Tim and I did have margaritas. By the way, did you have margaritas? We were in a liquid diet. Did you do chips and salsa? I did not see chips and salsa in your picture.
5: No, I did the chips and salsa. I actually did eat. I was with somebody. Oh, we had a nice thing, but the margarita never seemed to empty, which is one of the reasons why I love Tia Margarita. It never seems to empty.
4: That is nice. The thing about margaritas, too, is, and I promise we're going to get to the poll question, give us 30 seconds to indulge here, is that it's one of those drinks where you don't remember drinking it, but you did, because they just taste so good. And so I remember a couple of times last night, like, I'd look at my glass, I was like, how the hell did that thing get empty? And then, you know, my bartender, his name was Mark, was a very good guy, came out from behind the bar, by the way, very rare. I don't know what it is. Since the pandemic, service, it's okay, not as good. He came out from behind the bar. I was on an end seat and shook my hand and goes, hey, I'm Mark. I'll be taking care of you. And it was like, do I look like I'm going to have, you know, that's something like, you know, you want a formal arrangement, like I'm going to be here a while. Like I said, I was only, I use it, it's a great Mexican place, and I buy somewhere that I charge my car. So I tell my wife, like, yeah, I'll be back in an hour or so. I'm going to charge my car. And that was enough time, you know, margarita and, you know, some chips and salsa is very nice.
5: You know when people like say the perfect excuse doesn't exist, John?
4: That no, might be it. Yeah, because it doesn't make, like, if you go get gas in your car, it doesn't take an hour. It takes just a few minutes. But I'm like, yeah, I got to go charge my car. It's at 12%. And, you know, I got, we got a bunch of stuff going on this weekend and all this stuff. And so I'm like, yeah, I got to get it up, you know, to 100% and all this stuff. And so, yeah, it, you know, it could take about an hour or so. You know, she doesn't know. So, yeah, just go out, hang out for a little bit, and, yeah, overindulge. But, yeah, very nice service. Couldn't believe, like, I'm looking at my margarita. I told you a little bit earlier, I put on these sunglasses. If you're on YouTube, they had promotional girls promoting a tropical-flavored Jose Cuervo. And I know people, you know, they don't like Cuervo, but these are my, that's what they look like. They have, like, devils on them. And these girls were handing out shots in glasses. And so they're like, do you want these glasses? And I'm like, yeah. Great glasses.
6: Oh, it looks good on you, though.
4: Except everything's red. I can't see anything in these glasses. So anyway, there they are. Those are beautiful glasses. And then came home. It was beautiful. And I feel great today. But this morning, it was one of those days where it was like, you know, I'm not hungover at all, but you felt like you drank. Now, at this point, I'm good. I had a nice smoothie. Made myself a nice smoothie. Had all sorts of stuff in it today. Feeling great.
5: You're back, John. Great. You're back.
4: Yeah. I feel really, really good. Nice. All right. Poll question. Continue. Your thought? Yeah.
5: No,
4: go ahead.
5: I was saying this morning there wasn't a big enough coffee in the world for me. I'm feeling good now though too. I've been crushing a bottle of water over here, so doing good.
4: Very nice. Very nice. John, she knows now. Says the 707. You're probably right. I shouldn't be a braggart on the air because if she doesn't listen, you know how this goes. She doesn't listen, but a friend tells her, and it's always worse when the friend tells her.
5: Right.
4: I should know better than that. From the 209, it says Lund making regret a home charger. No, I have a home charger, but I told her that, you know, I got to do this and that, and because the home charger's mine at least isn't as fast, and so I was like, oh, I got to do this quick, and all of a sudden I come back an hour and 15 minutes later. It is nice. By the way, I did ask 707, says, hey, it's National Smile Day. What would make you smile today? If the Giants ball out for Padres closer Mason Miller in free agency, is Mason Miller a free agent? I don't think he is. Maybe he is. Maybe you know and I don't. Because the other day, what must the feeling be like? And then I promise I'll do the poll question. What must the feeling be like when you have a closer like Mason Miller? Like the other day against the Cubs, and it was a closeout ninth inning. And as I'm watching the game the whole time, I don't have a dog in that fight, but I'm thinking, hey, Cubs, you better get there before the ninth inning because Mason Miller's shutting this down. Like, it's an eight-inning game. And really, with the Padres bullpen, the way it's thrown this year, it's a seven-inning game. And the Giants fans used to know that feeling back when they were winning World Series, seventh, eighth, and ninth, like it was over. And, like, but with Mason Miller, it's like he was warming up, and then he has a cool intro, and they flash the lights and do that stuff like they did with Duvall, but Duvall wasn't very good. But when Mason Miller comes in, you're like, game's over. Like, it's the game is over. And if I was advising Buster Posey, which I'm clearly not, and I'm not nearly equipped to, I would simply say closer first. Like, get yourself a closer. That's kind of the base of the house of the bullpen, and then build out from there. Like, but wouldn't it be nice to have, like, ninth innings done? Like, they're not getting to us in the ninth. I don't know if you know this, but that was not the case this year. I'm just breaking some news. All right, very simple poll question today, looking at the 49ers and the Broncos. Which stat would come closest to guaranteeing a 49ers win on Sunday? A is 150-plus rushing yards, as Chris Babcock, who is statistician extraordinaire, has told us, and he is in the Niners box for the all the home games. 30 rushes is actually the number, but we'll say 150 rushing yards. Purdy throws 3 touchdowns. Defense sacks Bo Nix 4 more times, or the 49ers are 1+ on turnovers or more on the day. Which of the 4 would come the closest to guaranteeing? I'm going to say rushing yards. Tim, what have the people said so far? What stat would make them feel the best, closest to guaranteeing a 49ers win on Sunday?
5: With 37%, Brock Purdy throwing 3+ touchdowns.
4: Ooh,
5: that's sort of the leader in the clubhouse right now. About 26% people are voting on the rushing yards. 20% say getting 4 sacks of Bo Nix. Surprisingly, 17% saying it's the turnovers. To me, that one should probably be a little higher. You get some turnovers. I mean, it's not exactly like that Denver offense is a steamroller. Their running game is 29th, I think, in the NFL. Their passing offense, I mean, Cortland Sutton doing anything for you? I mean, I kind of see if you get turnovers, you can control the time of possession. But 17% of the people, dead last.
4: Interesting. Because, turnovers usually tells the tale, especially if it's, I mean, you can win. I think Buffalo against the Chargers last week, if my brain doesn't fail me, I think there was 5, the Bills committed 5 turnovers in that game. Very rarely do you win a game if you commit 5 turnovers, but even if it's, I think one, it's 80%. If you're +1, it's 80% and just goes up from there. So yeah, it's rare. So if you're winning the turnover battle, that's a huge one. The 150 rushing yards is huge because, and it flies in the face of last week because somebody's going to say this, like, well, they didn't have the time of possession last week. But normally speaking, what Kyle's big goal is, let's run for that amount, but let's run it 30 times, let's keep their offense off the field, let's possess the ball, and then, of course, he likes to double up before the half like he did. But to him, I bet if he was doing this, he'd say the rushing yards. You know, because the passing TDs, and it doesn't surprise me that people are voting for that, but passing TDs is kind of the sexy thing. Like, hey, Brock threw 3 touchdowns. But you can throw 3 touchdowns, 400 yards. You can do all those crazy things in a loss because a lot of time, you know, you're coming back, they're playing a soft zone, whatever. A large number of touchdown passes doesn't necessarily equate to a win. The defensive sacks on Bo Nix would be huge because maybe this is blasphemy to say, but I don't play for the team and it's not going to affect anything. Denver's not going to be able to run, I don't think. You know, Arizona had a little bit of success. Miami did in the first half. The Rams fell behind so fast they didn't really run a whole lot. They kind of deserted it really quickly. But what Nate Jackson, our friend, was saying a little bit earlier when he joined the show is that they've abandoned the run really fast under Davis Webb. Now, maybe that's something that Sean Payton is going to correct during the week. Davis Webb is calling the plays. It's only his 4th game to do that. Sean Payton's going to be looking at this whole thing going, look, we got to run the ball. And even with Sean Payton, as Nate Jackson told us, who's a former Bronco and working in Denver in the media now and covers the team, he was saying they just haven't stuck with it. And that's great news because what you try to do in a game is you dictate, and Bill Belichick said this all the time, you're going to dictate how you're going to get beat. If you're going to get beat, Belichick would always take, you know, whatever your first option was. Well, my first option would be, well, you're not running the ball well, and we're going to take that away from you anyway. And Bo Nix is going to have to beat us. Now, having said that, and I said this all through the offseason when we were looking at the 49ers' schedule, I was like, well, they're not going to have that same year where they where they beat teams at the end. Well, they just did that. They just did that to the Rams. They're up 16-0 and they came back. Usually those things kind of even out and you're like, you know, you're betting on black, betting on black, betting on black. Then you bet on red. You know, if you're playing roulette, like that, you know, you think, oh, it evens out. You would think year to year that them doing those kind of things evens out. So anyway, rushing yards, 3 touchdowns, defense sacking Bo Nix 4 times. That would be massive. This is a really good offensive line. They don't run the ball, but it's a really good offensive line. In fact, I checked early in the week whether you believe in Pro Football Focus or not, and they had Denver, I think, is the number one offensive line. They had the Niners, it's like 6. So, and then that would be the huge thing, too. We were talking to Matt Maiocco about this earlier. If they get through this without giving up a sack, I wouldn't bet it. I wouldn't bet for it. Denver has 8 sacks so far in the season. They have a really good pass rush. They mix things up defensively. Vance Joseph is not a head coach, but he is a really good defensive coordinator, and they're super aggressive. They're not Brian Flores aggressive, but they're one of the top teams in terms of blitz rate. So they're going to come after it, and I'm sure that they are well aware that the line hasn't given up a sack, and so they're probably like, oh, we're breaking that. So, but to me, if they could get the sacks on Nix, that would mean, A, Denver's not going to run the ball against him, and then Bo Nix doesn't have enough time in the pocket. That would be cool. So anyway, any of your thoughts against with Denver, 4-5, 808-KMBR, 4-5, 808-5627, concerns, what decides the game, what do you need to see from the Niners? Are you still like, I believe in the injuries more than the 3-0. What would it take to make you a believer in the Niners? Give me your thoughts on that, anything about that game itself. But no, I like this matchup. That means on Monday I will come back and be like, I don't know how they lost, but I like this matchup. I'm not a big Bo Nix guy. I don't think they can run the ball. I think this is a really good defense, but I think there are places in which the 49ers can attack, like the linebackers in the middle, the short game, run after the catch kind of stuff. I think they can do that. Riley Moss wasn't great. Their other corner opposite Surtain was not great against the Rams on Sunday night. So I think you can attack Moss in there. Hufanga's really, really good, but like George Kittle said when we played it in the nooner and at the top of the show at 10, he's gonna take chances, which lead itself to big plays, but also opportunities for the Niners, and that's kind of what George said as well. So give us your thoughts and answer the poll question. What stat would come closest to guaranteeing a 49ers win on Sunday? Do that on our YouTube page. Give us your opinion on our, on our now that you said that to me, I'm completely off. Anyway, you get the idea.
5: Sorry, John.
4: Anyway, KMBR, give us your thoughts. No, you didn't mess me up at all. I just kind of said that. But anyway, yes, it is time. You didn't do that on the air, right? It is time for your Cal Report brought to us by our good friends where? Well, of course, our good friends at Joe's. It is just an amazing place to go. They have it in Walnut Creek now, which is my favorite place to go. So make sure that you head that up. Original Joe's, Walnut Creek, serving more than food since 1937. Oh, yeah, let it play. Last week, Cal fell to 2-2. A disappointing, I would say disappointing home loss to Clemson. It was tied at 10. And the Bears only had 231 yards of total offense, didn't score an offensive touchdown. They had a 35-yard fumble return. That's been their offense a lot of this year. Clemson broke it open, punt return touchdown, 75-yard touchdown run when it was tied at 10. This week, big game against Vegas, UNLV, 12:30 on CBS Sports Network. Both teams 2-2. Cal's final non-conference game, and it's down to the offense like we just talked about. Got to get on the same page as the receiving core, but UNLV's got a good defense. Nationally, they're 12th in success rate against FBS quarterbacks, so Vegas has a pretty good defense. The defense, though, speaking of, so probably a low-scoring game, Cal's defense has been their strength. So, again, Jackson Arnold for UNLV, 891 passing yards, 5 touchdowns, but the line has been a problem for UNLV, so hopefully Cal can get some pressure on Jackson Arnold and they can pull out their final non-conference game. Again, 12:30 on CBS Sports Network. Cal going to Vegas after the Clemson loss. They are 2-2. And that is your Cal. We do this, what, Mondays and Fridays? Weekly report, but we do it on Mondays and Fridays.
5: So
4: like a bi-weekly report, I guess you would call it. So good luck to the Bears. And that is sponsored by our good friends at Original Joe's, Walnut Creek, serving more than food since 1937. Good luck getting in there, man. That is a great location. It is awesome food. In fact, you and I need to go there. We've been talking about all this Mexican food and margaritas, and well, that is fine and good. All of a sudden, I just read that for Joe's, and now I want Joe's Italian, and I want to do that 49ers thing all over again, and that was incredible.
5: Yeah, we're definitely going to be doing a Joe's trip. We just got to put it on the calendar. And the other one we should do is a House of Prime Rib trip. But, I mean, there's always time for that.
4: Always. 100%. All right, there you go. Continue to vote. Let's get you some national news, including let's preview the weekend of NFL games. And you may want to do that because maybe you got a bet or maybe you got a fantasy team or whatever the case may be. So we'll get into the national headlines, including a really crazy story, too. Out of Portland, they hired a broadcaster, and on the same day they fired a broadcaster, the same broadcaster. Why did they do that? We'll explain that as well. And then, of course, we got a final call before the top of the hour. Then Dirty Work is at Jack's in Pleasant Hill. All that coming up from the Sports Leader.
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1: 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Deebo Samuel down the left sideline.
2: 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Bo Nix and the Broncos come to town on Sunday.
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2: Happening with you, some national headlines. Let me just head out to the text line really quickly. That is the Golden State Lumber and Showroom text line. 530 says this. I think he's talking about the Niners, right? I have more or as much confidence in this team right now than I've had at any point in the last 10 years. Wow. Wow. That's saying something. I mean, they've been to a couple of Super Bowls in that time. Yeah. Hey, John. There you go. Thank you, 530, for that. 831 says, going to be hot. Niner fans will be getting heat struck. That is my story. Like I said, first preseason game, Broncos, Peyton Manning. I don't think Peyton Manning played. But I went into a suite that was not mine. It was a friend that sells chips and has a lot of money, not potato chips. And we drank wine and had all sorts of like really good high-end food and everything. And we were on the correct side where there was no sun. I do feel bad for those on the other side because I always laughed at it and said, come on, it's not that big of a deal. And then a friend of mine invited me to the sun side, I don't know, a year or two ago. And you cannot sit in those seats. Like get the ones that face into the sun, like those nice leather seats that are sitting right there. Cause I remember walking in there and he's like, yeah, come see me on this side. There's no way. And it was a pretty hot day. It might have been in the '80s early in the season. And so I go into his suite and everyone was sitting around this big screen TV and no one was sitting on those chairs that face the sun on that side of the stadium. And I was like, what's going on? Why is anybody like, those are the best seats in the house. And he's like, go ahead, sit in those. What are you talking about? And he goes, I'll give you $20 if you could sit in that seat for 10 minutes. I go, yeah, no problem. And I sit down. I couldn't make it 2 minutes. Like I sat, it was like sitting on the surface of the sun. It was like, oh, now I see. Oh, man, it was crazy. So a whole new respect. So, yeah, it's supposed to be like 94, 95. You know, I mean, it's going to be a great, you know, it's going to be a great day and all that kind of stuff. And people are going to love it. But, yeah, if you're on that side, lots of water. Although that was nice. I don't know if you've ever been in those, Tim, but they got like, you know, they're slicing the prime rib. They're not charging for drinks. They're like, come on, man. You're supposed to have this wristband. And I remember I didn't have the wristband. My friend had just asked me over there. So I just kind of slithered in there. And then I saw everybody else with wristbands and I had it like a long sleeve, but I had it kind of pulled up, just pulled it down. Cause they're not, if you just act the part, they're not going to, you know, sir, can I see your wristband? Like it's just too high class for that. So, yeah,
3: that's about the time I get ejected, nice. John. They're like, oh, you're too poor to be in here.
2: No, it was beautiful. I was like, are you kidding me? This is how the other half lives? This is amazing. All right, here are some national headlines for you. Tony Romo officially out at CBS. They announced they have, quote unquote, mutually agreed to part ways. J.J. Watt is going to remain with Jim Nantz and Tracy Wolfson as the number one NFL crew for the rest of the season. I don't think that J.J. Watt is up for being number one. If I was guessing, I would say Greg Olsen will be in that seat, but who knows? I didn't mind Tony Romo. Everybody just freaked out, screamed, and everything. He had $72 million left on his deal, so I would imagine that he probably got the majority of that money, maybe $50 million or so. I could be wrong. Does Romo ever call another NFL game? He's only 46. I can't believe that somebody wouldn't give Tony Romo another chance. Like I said, I wasn't bothered by Tony Romo. Maybe he'll look in the mirror and be like, hey, maybe I should be, you know, Romo Domus again and start doing that stuff where they called the plays and all that kind of stuff. So there you go. Really, I don't know if you saw this today. Really weird article in the Athletic where, you know, LeBron James is taking that helicopter back and forth from Philly to New York. And a guy wrote a piece about, it was entitled LeBron James, Kobe Bryant, the unspoken fear behind the 76ers helicopter commute. And it does. It's crazy because you've heard of that. There was an incident down in L.A. a few weeks ago as well with a news crew. But the fatality rate, it says, is 0.69 per 100,000 flight hours. So that's pretty low. And at the end of this piece, this is The Athletic right now, it says, somehow over the turnpike, the helicopter keeps whirling north. LeBron James is 41. So was Kobe. I'm like, oh, my gosh. Anyway, maybe you're not a helicopter person because of that. But I'm like, wow, that's kind of a bummer of an article. NFL this weekend, that's why we have the music going. Here's NFL this weekend. The Browns beat the Steelers on a 56-yard walk-off field goal. That is the big story as far as games this weekend. I'll do them in order of where I think they're great. And again, I'm not putting the 49ers and the Broncos in their national headlines. Rams at Eagles, 1-2 Rams at 2-1 Eagles. This becomes a massive game for the Rams. And Aaron Donald is not playing. So no Myles Garrett. Not sure about Puka Nacua. And Aaron Donald already has a back problem from getting thrown on his back by the Broncos last week. Did you see that? So Stafford versus Hurts, but no Aaron Donald. Chiefs at Raiders. Are the Raiders for real 2-3-0 teams? That is the big one. Vegas was 3-14 last year. They're already 3-0. So can they beat the Chiefs at their place? Other ones, Cowboys 1-2 at Texans 0-3. I thought the Texans could come out of the AFC. They've got to win a game here. Will Joey Porter Jr. play for the Cowboys? They just got him from the Steelers yesterday. Packers 2-1 at the Bucks 0-3. Again, another team in the Buccaneers. Maybe they're already out of it, but they've got to get a win. They're at home against the Packers, who, although they're 2-1, have struggled. The Bucks got to avoid 0-4. Jags and Bengals, two good teams, I think, in the AFC that will both make the playoffs. Jags at 2-1, Bengals at 2-1. Lawrence versus Joe Burrow. By the way, Cincinnati's improved defense. They've already got 10 sacks on the year. Huge game for the Chargers if they could do the Niners a favor. They're at Seattle, but they're 0-3. They've got to be desperate in this game. Everybody, they're better than the record. Well, they're 0-3. Seattle coming off that 33-31 loss to Washington. Three turnovers led to 20 Commanders points. So that should be an interesting game because Seattle's got to be desperate because of the division. The Chargers have to be desperate because you're not going 0-4 and making the playoffs. Colts at 2-1 versus the Commanders 2-1. That one is in London, international game and the early game. I love that. 6:30 in the morning until, 8 o'clock, 9 o'clock at night. Ugh. My wife doesn't like it. I love it. Patriots 1-2 versus the Bills 3-0. The Patriots, maybe they wrote an early, easy schedule to the Super Bowl. We'll see the Bills in their new place. And then no defense Lions, no defense Panthers. That is Sunday Night Football. I'm not overly intrigued. Lions at 2-1, Panthers at 1-2, and we'll talk about the Monday night game on Monday. So that is your schedule for the NFL. Anything else we need to hit as far as national headlines are concerned? NBA preseason starts this weekend. The Warriors, of course, they announced their starting lineup. College football, only three top 25 teams versus top 25 teams. Ohio State and Iowa, Alabama, Mississippi State. Mississippi State's got a really good quarterback, by the way. Washington, USC, Florida, Missouri, some other games as well. So there you go. But mostly NFL stuff in national headlines. Tony Romo gets fired. I guess we'll hold that weird story about the Blazers broadcaster to last call. Yeah, we'll hold on that one. And there you go. You are caught up on national headlines and a lot of the NFL as well. Keep those texts coming. Lots of good ones. Let's see. Packers are 1-2. Yeah, you're right. Packers are 1-2. I screwed that one up. Puka is playing. All right. I hadn't seen that, but there you go. Puka is playing. But no Aaron Donald. I do know that. And no Myles Garrett. So we shall see. But that's a big game. You're all of a sudden an Eagles fan, and the Rams could fall to 1-3 with that one. That would be nice. All right, kind of a crazy, it's a bit of a morbid story, but it's crazy. We got to give you this one as well. Brock can run an NFL offense, but can't change diapers. We got that one for you as well. Blazers hired and fired a broadcaster on the same day. That was a little bit wild. And a story about the movie Caddyshack, which you pretty much knew, but this confirms it. We'll give you last call coming up next, and then we'll check in with Dirty Work, who is live on location at Jackson Pleasant Hill. So make sure you make your way out there at 2, only here on the Sports Leader.
0: Faithful, are you looking for a spot to start your weekend and prep for a Niners home game? Yeah!

0: Faithful. Are you looking for a spot to start your weekend and prep for a Niners home game?
1: Yeah, baby!
0: Well, I've got some good news for you. The 49ers tailgate is back at Jack's.
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0: It's Dirty Work's 49ers tailgate at Jack's in Pleasant Hill, Friday, October 2nd, starting at 2. 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
15: It's too bad. You were saying you don't have me on camera on YouTube. I brought in my my glasses again, my red tequila glasses.
16: I'm working on it, John.
15: Okay. Are we having a problem?
16: I'd say a minor one.

0: Old Danny Dunn's in the wiring again.
1: There, I just reset it. Can you see me now? Boy, these glasses are hideous. Now that I look at myself, these glasses are very hideous. They're terrible. Anything now? No? All right. We'll have to get that to that later. At least it's happening now, near the end of the show. But yeah, I had my. I thought you were going to comment about my glasses, but clearly no. We'll give you last call in just a second.
0: Oh, we got you back.
1: Oh, okay. Okay, I'll put my my last call glasses back on. I think these will be my last call glasses, and we'll know that it's last call. There you go. If you haven't seen these, I got the

0: last night when Tim and I said we were going to drink tequila and eat chips and salsa, and we did that. We sent each other pictures of us doing that, and then a very pretty girl came over and said, "Hey, we're promoting, I don't know, whatever it was, tropical blah blah blah Cuervo tequila." And I'm like, "Yeah, sure." And she goes, "Would you like a pair of these glasses?" And before I even saw the glasses, I go, "Yeah, sure, why not? Who wouldn't like glasses?"
1: "Oh, it looks good on you, though."
0: They're like red hearts with devils on the top of them. They work for some Halloween costumes, you know. Maybe I'll give them away in some random way at some point, you know. You know, we're always like saying, "Hey, do we got anything laying around that we could give away?"
2: Yeah, this is a perfect crappy prize Friday. Perfect.
0: Hey, it's crappy crappy prize Friday. Yeah, I could give these away. It's a good idea, actually. I'm going to keep these. Yeah, they've got a little devil on the side of them there. I thought they might have a, yeah, anyway. And I know people are going to go, "Cuervo is crap." I get it. But, you know, she was a pretty girl. She had a shot glass. What am I going to do? You know?
2: They're great glasses, John, and they come with a side of regret.
0: Yes, they do. Absolutely. Because you and I had a conversation earlier in the week. It's like, look, you just stick to what you're drinking. You're fine. If you start doing shots, you get yourself in trouble. And here I am. And all it took. And like, was it Matt Maiocco talking about this peer pressure? I'm a terrible peer pressure person. You know, somebody goes, "Want a beer?" "No." "Want a beer?" "Yes." "Want a tequila shot?" "No." "Want a tequila shot?" "Yes." Like, it's, you know, terrible at it. Anyway, let's get to the last call. This is a crazy story. I don't know if you've kept up on this. So Tennessee death row inmate Krista Pike is still alive after two lethal injections. Her lawyer said in a motion to halt the execution, she had murdered a 19-year-old in 1996. So they do the injection on one arm, and then apparently if that doesn't go, then they do another one. And then after that, they do life-saving procedures because they don't want her to apparently, you know, suffer or anything like her victim did. But that aside, and so, like, she's in the hospital now, and they don't know what they're going to do now. This is happening down in Tennessee. I think it would be the first female executed there in many, many, many years. But anyway, yeah, so the injection didn't take, and she's just sitting there, and apparently, like, she started to snore, like she fell asleep during it. Just a crazy story. Like, look, if you're going to get that done, if that's happening, you're like, you want it to be quick and done, right? But they gave her two, and it didn't work, and so they're not sure what to do now. So now there's all lawyers involved, and, you know, if she's not going to die now, and all, it's just crazy, crazy story, the biggest national story that's going on right now. A little bit lighter fare, if you will, number four. Now, Brock Purdy can run an NFL offense, being chased by 300-pound men that want to rip his face off, but he can't change a diaper. Take a listen to this.
3: Man, yeah, it took me a while. Just all, like, the little Velcro straps and stuff. You know, Jenna's like, "Let me see it." Boom, boom, boom. She does it in 2 seconds. For me, it took me a little while, but I got the hang of it. But, okay. I mean, as Millie's gotten older, the tough part is, like, she has to be in the mood, you know, to get her diaper changed. And if she's not, she's rolling around, and I'm, like, trying to pin her down and, like, wipe and all that stuff. And I'm like, "Jenna, how do you do this?" So it's, yeah, it's gotten tougher, to be honest, now that Millie's moving around more. But, yeah, it's fun.
0: Diapers are easy. Like, what Brock Purdy does for a living, very, very, very very hard, very challenging, mentally, physically, and everything else. I never found diapers to be difficult. Were they disgusting at times? Would I dry heave at times? Yes. I told you, my first I'm a parent story, George was laying on his back. It was about 3:30 in the morning. I was trying to give his mom a break, and I was doing a morning show at the time, and so I wasn't getting much sleep anyway, and so I'm like, "Hey, I'll handle it," and it was like the third day we had him home, and he was laying on his back. And I thought it was winter, and I thought we had a leak in the roof because I'm filling this liquid, and he was laying on his back, and he was peeing on my face. And I was like, that's how tired I was. I didn't even realize it for a second. He's sitting there laughing, and I'm like, okay. But, you know, change the diaper, no problem. It was a little startling, like, oh, I have a kid, and I can't bring him back. But, I mean, as far as, like, changing the diapers, I mean, yeah, there were some really bad ones, especially, like, if you're out in you're out in public and everything like that, and you're wheeling around, and it's the middle of summer, and all of a sudden you're like, "Oh, that smell is terrible," and you know, it was a wild one. Those weren't great, but I mean, you know, throw them in the sink or something, whatever the case may be. But he was talking about like the fasteners and everything. It's not hard. Like after a minute, it's like he was saying it's getting harder. It's like after a minute, you're doing that one handed. You know, you got a beer in one hand, you're changing the diaper with the other. Usually, it gets easier. So. Brock can run an NFL offense at a very high level, struggles with diapers. We've talked a lot of Sharks today. A great win at the Tank last night, 4-3. They were up 3-0.
4: Go Sharks.
0: Game tied at 3. Great call, by the way. And they win 4-3. But this is different. A shark was spotted swimming down a flooded street in New Jersey. Heavy flooding turned part of a neighborhood into a temporary waterway, and video captured the shark cruising through the street like it belonged there. Residents watched from nearby as the shark swam through the floodwaters before eventually disappearing. Doesn't that sound like Sharknado? Remember Sharknado?
2: Exactly where I thought you were going with this. That sounds exactly like Sharknado. Ian Ziering's going to show up at some point.
0: Ian Ziering was in it. Wasn't Tara Reid was in it? Her career bottomed out. She was in it.
2: Looking a little rough.
0: I think they might have made, they made like two or three of them, and it was just like, it became like a weird cult favorite for like a minute. And it was on like, I don't know, Sci-Fi or some weird channel like that. And it was just, it was the most ludicrous and preposterous thing you could ever imagine. And then it was, but then it was so silly, it was funny. And so people watch it, and then they released it in like theaters, and people went in there and made it like a, almost like a Rocky Horror Picture Show out of the whole thing. Like, it was just you know, rubber sharks and all that weird stuff going around and all sorts of, you know, so it came for a short period of time. It was like a cult thing.
2: There are six of them. Six Sharknados. What? There's Sharknado, Sharknado 2, the second one, Sharknado 3, oh hell no, Sharknado The Fourth Awakens, Sharknado 5, Global Swarming, and the last Sharknado, It's About Time. Also, there's a prequel film, The Seven, that's supposed to be released this year. That's a lot of Sharknados.
0: Is Ian Ziering from 90210, he's fame. He's not in all of them, right? Does he die at some point? There's honestly six of them?
2: There are six of them.
0: I had no idea. I knew they made like two of them. After that, it kind of gets fuzzy. And I don't think I saw the whole thing. Like, I got the premise of it maybe halfway through, and I get it, and it was kind of funny. But then after a while, I was like, all right. You know, I could see how it would be fun in a theater, you know, where people are throwing rubber sharks and there's water flying around. And I know that they kind of did that for a while, and it kind of became, I had no idea that there was six of them. That's crazy.
2: I'm actually seeing something here that says there are 8 installments of the film franchise. That's, and Ian Ziering is an all, wow, this is...
0: He's like, I need another payday. It's been a minute since it's 90210. So there you go. I had no idea there were 8 of those. That's crazy. Anyway, this is the crazy story of the day. Yesterday, this after we went off the air. So the Portland Trailblazers, announced 29-year-old Braden Bell as their new TV play-by-play voice. Now, remember, they have a really cheap owner. They had replaced the legend, Kevin Calabro, Sonics, all through the Northwest. He was a Blazers voice. And then 8 hours later, Braden Bell was fired. A reporter from Portland's KGW, the NBC affiliate in Portland, came up with old posts that were derogatory and racist about women and Asians. And he did this now. Now, here's the question. He's 29. He was 15 when he did those things. So the Blazers fire him 6 hours after hiring him. And release a statement, zero tolerance for racist, sexist, or harmful comments, and acknowledge that they failed in their own vetting process. My question would be, I mean, look, it's not great. The kid's dumb for putting them in there in the first place. He's really dumb for keeping them on his timeline. He's only 29 years old, but he did these things when he was 15. There's a lot of people, I looked under the comments on a lot of this stuff, and they said, hey, come on, he was 15, they shouldn't have done that, this and that. He should have been smarter. The team should have been smarter. But I've never heard of that before. He got hired. 6 hours later, he was fired. And he did those things when he was 15. So there's a lot of people like, hey, he was 15. I get that. But you should probably be smarter. A, not say those things. And B, not keep them on your timeline. Just a thought. So now they've got to find a new TV voice for the Portland Trailblazers. And finally, if you're of a certain age, you would remember Caddyshack, one of the best movies of all time. And I'll just cut to the chase on this. So, like, you know, Chevy Chase.
1: Oh, it looks good on you, though.
0: Exactly. See? Perfect. Rodney Dangerfield. Like, how great Ted Knight. Like, that whole crazy crew. There's a piece out today that basically said that everyone was high This was released in like 1980. Everyone was high, and not only that, for the movie, there was actually a cocaine budget. I've never heard of that. There was a cocaine budget for the movie. This is height of like 70s, 80s kind of cocaine stuff. But yeah, everyone was high. Everyone was smoking. Everyone was snorting cocaine. Hello, it's Tom Brokaw. And the whole crew was high, which probably explains like Bill Murray, you know, as Carl Spackler, like, oh, Gopher, I'm going to get you, Gopher. Like that whole thing. And Chevy Chase, no, like that whole deal. Rodney Dangerfield, like that was a star-studded cast, and does not surprise me that they were high.
4: Never liked you.
0: Doesn't surprise me that they were all high. It does surprise me mildly that there was an actual cocaine budget. Like, I don't know if is that written in the movie budget, like cocaine, you know, an X amount, you know, how much was it? Anyway, there you go. Caddyshack had a cocaine budget, but that should not surprise you. If you ever saw that movie, it was amazing. Cannonball coming. Any of that kind of stuff. Yeah, the Kentucky bluegrass. And then you get stoned as the bejesus. You play 18 holes in a day, and then at night you're stoned to the bejesus. So there's that. Caddyshack was high. There you go. Blazers, weird situation. Caddyshack was high. Brock can run an NFL offense. And this crazy story of Christina Pike. She will not die, even if you try to execute her. As somebody says here, hang on a minute, I'm getting back to the text line because there you go. Let's see, from the 831, Sharknado sounds like, hold on, we're loading slow today. Sharknado sounds like some softcore porn flick. It does, but it was like a place for like people who were just either on the downs, pretty much on the downside. Hey everybody, it's, who's there? Sharknado. Was that in Saturday Night Live? Landshark,
2: yeah.
0: Sharknado. Ted Knight, 415, says Ted Knight didn't do drugs on Caddyshack. I don't know, man. I think probably everybody did. It's always the guy who you don't think is doing it. Hello, Danny. He was awesome in that movie. Hello, Danny. Sit down, Danny. I want a hot dog. I want a hamburger. You'll have nothing and like it.
5: I want a hamburger. No, a cheeseburger. I want a hot dog. I want a milkshake. I want potato
6: chips. You'll get nothing and like it.
0: Come on, man. He was definitely coked up for that one. You'll get nothing and like it.
6: You'll get nothing and like it.
2: I'll get you in front of the book.
0: Definitely. You're right, 415. 200 years for the last woman executed in Tennessee. 100% right on that. I apologize for this. 910 says, just turned on the station to hear Len saying, I woke up to him peeing on my face. What did I miss? We were talking about diapers because Brock Purdy said that he's having trouble with the diapers for his daughter. And I just said the first moment, it was the third day we had George home, the first moment I went, oh, you can't take this thing back. Was him lying on his back and smiling as he was, you know, doing his business on my face, the number one. And I was like, I was so tired. I remember looking up at the ceiling, like, is the roof leaking in the house? This is a new, like, what is going on? And then I looked down and I'm like, oh, like that's how, because we hadn't slept for like 3 days.
2: That's a rough like way to wake up, John.
0: I was like, it was like 3:30 in the morning. I'm like, what is going on? Oh. Is this like, what is happening? So anyway, there you go. Another client. Look, let's see. Sharks on a plane. Yeah, that's good. I like that. Let's see here. Lots of good. Must have been awesome here. 916, that is a very good joke. I probably can't tell it or I'd probably get in trouble, but that's a great text by you. Appreciate it. There you go. Really good stuff by everybody. That is your Lund's last call. Hey, the boys are out on location at Jack's in Pleasant Hill. I'm not sure if we're going to catch up with them. Hopefully we can, but the tailgate has begun, so make sure you get out to Jack's in Pleasant Hill. We may or may not check in with boys. We'll find out next, only here on the Sports Feeder.
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0: I was born to love you. I was born to lick your face. I was born to rub you. But you were born to rub me first.
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2: Yep, no surprise. Caddyshack had a cocaine budget. You know Chevy was. People are saying that Ted Knight wasn't. All right. Hello, Daddy. By the way, quick injury news. Mike Evans working on the side, but Dre Greenlaw was back, which is good news. Keon White was back with that banged up defensive line. He was back, so that is good as well. We'll keep you up to date on everything. And if anything happens, I'll tell you who's going to have it. Dirty Work. And they are already starting the tailgate. They are out on location. Jack's in Pleasant Hill, one of my favorite places. Jack's is awesome. They have everything. Like, they're very diverse menu. I love the macaroni and cheese. They have all sorts of macaroni and cheese. Do you know all the cheeses? That are very good and many things. That's the only reason I brought up the macaroni and cheese, but it is good. Do you know all the cheeses?
3: Do you know all the cheeses?
2: The boys are with us.
3: It's a lot of cheeses, boys. All of the cheeses would be a lot.
4: Well, John, I have to start off by saying you were surprised that Ted Knight didn't partake in the cocaine on Caddyshack?
5: Yeah, dude, what was that about?
2: I'm still not. I don't think I'm buying that. I think they had. They literally said that they had
4: a budget. Come on, he was the oldest one of the bunch.
2: Man, I don't know, though. Sometimes, you know, that can be crazy. Maybe. I don't know.
5: Well, there's of course...
2: Like it. I mean, you know, he sounded pretty revved up when he said,
4: okay,
2: you'll have nothing like it.
4: You do the honors now.
5: Yeah. I told you there's that great Mitch, the Mitch Hedberg joke where he's has a cameo in that movie, Almost Famous. And he says, you know, in that movie, Almost Famous, man, I got to smoke fake marijuana with a real Peter Frampton, but I think I would have rather smoked real marijuana with a fake Peter Frampton, man. I was like, yeah, that would have been way better, dude. That would have been a way better experience.
2: If we ranked them, who did the most? Chevy Chase is up there. Rodney Dangerfield's up there. Bill Murray probably did the most. I mean, he was Carl Spackler, man. Like, running around the golf course, and go, come on, gopher. I mean, you know.
4: Do you know the story with...
2: He probably took a lot of it.
4: Yeah, but do you know the story with Chevy Chase and Bill Murray, like, fighting on the set of Caddyshack?
2: Yeah.
5: Well, they only have one scene together. They wrote that scene.
4: I know,
5: scene
4: but
5: there.
4: Like, yeah. So yeah. Chevy left the same time that Bill Murray came on SNL, and out of respect for the rest of the cast, Bill was like, "Hey, you're kind of an a-hole," and Chevy's like, "Oh yeah," and then they like physically fought on the set of Caddyshack, and they did a scene together about a golf.
5: were they 72 A's?
4: You know what I mean? Yeah, exactly,
2: exactly. But you know what? He was on. Chevy Chase, this was years and years later, he was on Stern and he was talking about it. And it was, it was like a jealousy thing because he had gotten the movie roles and he had gotten all these things. And, you know, Bill Murray was kind of, but then again, like Bill, like that first crew at Saturday Night Live, like, they all got a butt. They all took, like Bill Murray was a huge star after that. So I don't know what he's complaining about.
5: Well, Chevy just, I mean, I think time has told us what was true about who was who in that debate. You know what I mean?
4: Chevy, yeah.
5: Bill Murray's pretty likable dude still to this day. And Chevy is a... He's still kind of a pill.
2: Nah.
5: You know what I mean?
2: Yeah.
5: See that documentary he did about himself, and I was like, I don't think it came out the way he thought it was going to come out. You're like, Chevy, you can't be an a-hole and make one about how you're not an a-hole, but you just continue to be throughout the doc, you know?
2: Yeah.
5: Just prove everybody
2: right.
5: Well,
2: I think if we made a list of, like, the worst talk shows of all time, like, maybe the Magic Hour would be last, but then, like, Chevy Chase tried a talk show. It was terrible.
5: Yeah, that's bad.
4: No, I remember that on Fox, in the 90s.
5: What about Sajak? Where was he?
4: Sajak at his own time.
5: I think when who was it, John? Like,
2: can we
5: it
2: not turn over any vowels here?
5: ABC?
2: No.
5: I think they were trying to get their own, like ABC was trying for years before Kimmel, they were trying to establish a late night talk show. Because CBS always had, they had Letterman, then you had and the Ed Sullivan Show years ago, but then you also had NBC has got the Tonight Show and all that. So before Kimmel, they tried so many times to establish a late night presence, and at one point Sajak had one, dude.
4: Sajak?
5: Yeah, dude.
4: Right.
5: It was
2: terrible.
5: He got a year out of it, Tim, is that what you said?
2: Yeah.
5: One year.
4: Was Vanna White the co-host?
5: No, I don't know. She's like
4: just turning letters.
5: Yeah, dude. Yeah, she's over there. She's the sidekick, dude. Yeah. She's like Paul.
4: Oh, good one, Pat.
5: She's Paul Schaefer. Yeah, she's leader of the band.
2: Well, I think maybe the worst, though, now that I think in terms of length of time, didn't Joe Buck do a show and it was only like three episodes and it was
4: because
2: Artie Lang came on there.
5: We got an
2: update. Artie Spanier, just crushed it.
6: Yeah, this is all I could find on the Pat Sajak show. This in-studio band was led by jazz musician Tom Scott, who subsequently served as the same role on the Chevy Chase show.
5: No way!
4: He killed two shows.
5: What a dude! If this guy's your band leader, you're cooked. You know what I mean?
2: Yeah,
5: dude. How long did Chevy last? How long did that show last, Tim? Do you know?
2: That was a year. Long.
5: Tim's gonna get us. Tim's gonna get some update on that.
6: It only lasted 29 episodes, so maybe a month.
5: This guy had time. He's like, who else is doing the show?
4: Well, it lasted longer than the Dana Carvey show, which was not a talk show, but like a sketch show, and one of my favorites.
5: Yeah.
4: People didn't like that one.
5: Short-lived.
2: But you're right. Now that I think about it, 29 episodes, if you're doing it 5 days a week, I mean, they decided
5: it's a month.
2: You suck.
6: That was less than 6 weeks, it says here.
2: Oh, my God.
6: I'm blaming the band.
4: They realized they made better ratings by doing reruns of Seinfeld and The Simpsons.
5: Exactly, dude. That's brutal.
2: It's brutal, dude.
5: Man.
2: The got guy 5 weeks,
5: same
2: week, bro.
5: Leader of the band.
6: Same band.
4: It must be me. It must be me.
5: Same band.
2: That is great trivia, man.
5: That's incredible.
2: He probably was. He was probably the band leader of the Magic Hour too. I mean, who knows? That was terrible.
5: Magic Hour didn't get going long enough to get a band leader. Yeah.
2: Oh, nice. What's happening at Jack's today? What are you guys up to, man? It's gonna be awesome. What a great
5: song. Well, I don't know. What do you think?
2: Huh? You asking me?
5: Yeah, you. Beverages? I don't know. Derek, what do you think?
4: We'll react to the Niners press conference. Kyle Shanahan just spoke, and we'll have some beers, talk to Tim Ryan, talk to Marcus Thompson, talk to Larry Kruger, replay Kyle.
5: Replay Kyle at 5:30, because how hard are you guys working half hour before your weekend?
4: Yeah,
5: you know
4: seriously.
5: What I mean? My guess is not.
2: Yeah,
5: it's not very hard. Keep the feet moving, stay in bounds. Yeah, that's it.
2: That is the best.
5: Yeah.
2: It's very informational. People need it.
5: I want to tell you this, though, John. Derek, who's a very... I mean this in not any sort of negative way at all. Derek's a very...
4: Really?
5: I might surprise you. Derek's a very routine-oriented person.
4: Right? Sometimes, yeah.
5: I would say Derek's pretty routine. He doesn't go off the beaten path to, like, novelty things. Like, if he eats something, he knows what he's eating.
4: Right.
5: Right? He's not, like, trying a bunch of new stuff. I was a little taken aback and encouraged by Derek today. They offered us a beer before the show. Derek said... Can I do a Michelada?
4: Okay.
5: Beautiful.
4: But
5: beautiful decision.
4: That's not off the path for me because you ask most people, I'm down for usually a Michelada.
5: Well,
4: ask Dan Dunn.
5: Tim, how long have you known Derek? Danny, how long? Well, maybe Danny's seen it. Have you ever seen him do it during the show or before the show? Not that we've drank during or before the show. We wouldn't do that.
4: No, we wouldn't do
6: that. I mean, not that you would do that, but no, I don't recall.
5: If you see it on camera, this is a
4: V8. It's pure V8.
5: Pure V8. That's all I'm drinking.
4: I can't believe I had a V8.
5: John's got no
2: opinion. So there's nothing in that. You're just going V8?
5: No, I mean, wink. You know what I mean? No, just between us, bro. Just V8.
4: Yeah,
5: you know what
4: exactly.
5: I mean? Yeah, it's V8. You know?
2: No, I don't mind. I know a lot of people be like, but a Michelada in the morning. I'll go Bloody Mary or something like that. But I don't mind a Michelada. You know,
5: nice.
2: Early. It's not bad. Or your first one, you knock that out, and you're rolling from there. It's not a bad choice.
4: Yeah, no, I'm usually like Cliff Booth from Once Upon a Time in Hollywood. I'll do Bloody Marys all day.
5: Yeah, nice. Cliff just all day, dude.
4: Dude, he drinks that like the entire movie. Yeah.
5: Dude, don't forget when he finally hits that one cigarette that's been dipped in. He walks out. Remember, he pulls it out of the box. He goes, "Is tonight the night?" And he goes, "Yeah, why not? The train has left the station." And he lights a cigarette.
4: Then he drops the dog food. He's like, "Oh wow,
2: That's amazing. That last scene is amazing.
5: It's
2: unbelievable.
5: Torchman.
2: They pull out the blowtorch and all that. Amazing.
5: Pretty good.
2: All right,
5: dude.
2: Gentlemen, have a lovely show. Have a great weekend. Have a pregame at Copes. And everybody get out to Jack's, man. That is a great spot. I have been there many, many times. I don't live far from there. So
4: hey, Mike Holder showed up.
2: What?
4: Well, yeah, I know.
2: Is there beer there?
4: Well, yeah, there's beer here, but surprising, actually showed up for work, I guess.
5: Dude, yeah. What are you doing here, Mike?
2: Oh, yeah.
7: Oh man.
4: Oh, he's mouthing the same thing that Mike beers. McCarthy said to Aaron Rodgers.
5: Yeah, dude, he's mouthing the same thing, dude. Just like McCarthy, Mike.
2: Wow.
5: Yeah, just like McCarthy.
2: Real professional. Real leadership.
5: All right, catch you later, bro.
2: See you guys. Dirty Work is coming up right now. Thanks to Tim. We had a great guest list today. Thanks to Matt Maiocco. Thanks to Extra Bags. Thanks to Nate Jackson, who gave us a preview of the Broncos and the 49ers. Tim is off tomorrow, so hide the women and children. Great day had by all. Thanks for hanging out with us on Fair and Biased. Dirty Work live from Jackson, Pleasant Hill next, only here on the Sports Leader.
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10: Nobody messes up. 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
11: Adam Copeland.
7: You wanted some sort of like hard-hitting Bob Lee journalism. You came to the wrong place.
11: Derek Papa.
9: Oh, boy. Okay.
7: It's getting hot. Is it getting hot there?
9: That's even worse.
7: How are we feeling? It's getting hot.
9: Oh, boy.
11: It's a dirty job, but someone's got to do it.
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5: It's Dirty Work on a Friday afternoon. Adam Copeland, D-Pop, Darren Chan hanging out with you from Jack's Restaurant in Pleasant Hill. Danny Dunn back at our KNBR studios. We are live from Jack's Restaurant all afternoon long. Be with you until 6 o'clock tonight for our 49ers KNBR Dirty Work tailgate.
4: Yeah,
5: I don't know what order I'm supposed
4: to say. That's what we're calling it, man. Same thing as last
5: Mike
4: year.
5: Mike looked at me like I should have said it in a different order, but I don't care. That's what we're here for. It's a Niner tailgate.
4: It's a tailgate, baby.
5: And we'll do it throughout the season.
4: We do it every year.
5: Yeah, it's the Niner tailgate. We do it every season. Niners and the Broncos Sunday, by the way, 1:25 kickoff. You can hear it all. By the way, every Niner game for the remainder of the season now that the Giants, as I said yesterday, finished up whatever that was. What? I'm the bad guy? I've lost 97 games? Come on. We got Niner football on KNBR for the remainder of the season. Pregame at 10 a.m. Kickoff at 1:25 right here on the Sports Leader Sunday afternoon. Today joining us on the show, Marcus Thompson at 3:50. Tim Ryan will join us at 4:50. Larry Kruger at 5:15. And then Kyle Shanahan, who we spoke to yesterday at 5:30. We'll replay that for you this afternoon. Kyle is also, I think he just met with the media.
4: He just did, yes.
5: A little while ago. So in our next segment, we'll get that to you in its entirety. Any health updates? And they're obviously not going to give you absolute designations, but based on who was seen at practice today, Nick Wagoner of ESPN reported that Keon White was seen there at least in uniform and in some capacity. Also, Dre Greenlaw, two guys specifically we asked Kyle about yesterday as to whether or not do those guys need to practice in order to play, and he said no, absolutely not. And now being in uniform back on the field, a positive thing.
4: We do have designations for the games, though, or for the game itself this Sunday. So Nick Bosa is out, James Thompson's out, Mykal Williams, of course, is out as well.
5: He's not eligible till week five coming off PUP.
4: So questionable for the game is Mike Evans, Keon White, Dre Greenlaw, and Jaden Duggar, and it sounds like Trent Williams and Romello Hyde are good to go. So, yeah, if Mike Evans was in uniform today, I feel pretty promised that he's going to actually make a go for it on Sunday, and they're going to need him because they're pretty depleted when it comes to the wide receiver position. So, and the Broncos have a pretty good secondary, so we'll see. Obviously, if Mike Evans goes, the Patrick Surtain will be on him, but yeah, good that Mike Evans was in uniform today and questionable. That makes me believe that he's going to play on Sunday.
5: We'll hear from Kyle, as I said, what he had to say to the media today in just a couple of minutes. But the thing I keep coming back to is what Matt Maiocco said to us a couple of weeks ago about Mike Evans, where he's like, dude, this is a guy, and I think we're all comfortable with it when it comes to McCaffrey and Trent Williams. Maybe Bosa not as much because he's been more injured. But like the veteran players who know their bodies so well enough that they've played so long that they know how to get ready for a game without having to be on the field. I think Fred Warner's a guy like that too.
4: Absolutely.
5: He's just always on the practice field. He seemingly doesn't really take that vet rest day. You know what I mean? He's kind of a maniac like that. I think that because Mike Evans is new to this organization, I forget that that's a factor in his game as well. And Maiocco said to us a couple of weeks ago, I don't need this guy to be on the practice field. He doesn't need to be on the practice field. He knows what it takes to get ready to play Sunday. And if he's on the field in some capacity today, even running on the sideline, I'm with you. I feel good about him playing Sunday. The interesting part about what you just said about the secondary for the Broncos is I wonder, like, if Patrick Surtain doesn't have Mike Evans to go after, does it make it a more difficult task for him in terms of, like, maybe there's not one guy to beat, but you don't have one place to put him? Do you know what I'm saying?
4: If he's
5: like
4: out,
5: if Mike Evans is there, he's on Mike Evans.
4: Yeah.
5: That's what I'm saying.
4: No
5: question. But if Evans isn't there, you're like, okay, here's a variety of Cooks and
4: he would be on Brandon Cooks. I don't think that Patrick Surtain would be on Debo Samuel.
5: I don't think so either. No, it'd be more of the downfield threat.
4: Yeah. Now, what I would hope to see is, you seeing the cornerback for the Denver Broncos, Riley Moss?
5: No.
4: He's a white guy.
5: I was just going to say, dude, you said Riley Moss. I would have bet my life that
4: he's
5: that was a white
4: guy. He's not the fastest guy. Yeah. And
5: not Randy Moss.
4: Yeah.
5: Mumfield
4: and Sons from the Rams last week went right by him for a touchdown after Telenoa Hufanga got the pick six. I would like to see just like a go route from Debo Samuel against Riley Moss in this game. So, yeah, I mean, like, it sounds promising that Mike Evans will play, but will he be 100%? And that's one thing I worry about in this matchup, Copes. Everything's going in the 49ers' favor. Like, what are the weaknesses of the 49ers? They are not great at running the football and stopping the run.
5: But the Broncos, I think, are...
4: They're terrible at it.
5: But how good is their run defense right now?
4: I believe they're
5: 30th in the league in running.
4: And they're 31st in rushing offense.
5: Yeah.
4: Now, my biggest thing in this game is the matchup between Vance Joseph and Kyle Shanahan? Will there be where the Broncos need to find their footing offensively, and does Vance Joseph throw something at Brock Purdy that he hasn't seen yet this season?
5: Vance, also a deceiving name on paper. You know what I mean? Okay. See Vance Joseph, like, I don't know who's showing up.
4: He's having the time of his life.
5: Adam Copeland, Derek Papa with you live from Jack's Restaurant in Pleasant Hill. We'll be here with you until 6 o'clock for our 49ers can be our tailgate. Niners and the Broncos on Sunday, a 1:25 kickoff from Levi Stadium. Pregame gets going at 10 a.m. right here on the Sports Leader. Marcus Thompson of The Athletic, best sports writer in the country, is going to join us at 3:50. But when we come on back, 49ers head coach Kyle Shanahan met with the media today. He gave a couple of injury updates. We'll let you hear what he had to say in its entirety. And then we'll talk about how the Niners match up with this Denver Broncos team. What does Denver do well enough to stop the Niners' perfect run at this point to 3-0? Kyle Shanahan next, live from Jack's Restaurant in Pleasant Hill. It's Dirty Work on a Friday on the Sports Leader.
9: And here he is, having the time of his life.
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15: 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Deebo Samuel down the left sideline. 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
7: It is Dirty Work on a Friday afternoon. Adam Copeland, Derek Papa with you live from Jack's Restaurant in Pleasant Hill for our 49er tailgate. Ahead of week four, the Niners looking to move to 4-0 against the Denver Broncos, a 125 kick on Sunday right here on The Sports Leader on a Friday now. How are you feeling about it? About the Niners' chances in this one?
4: This is their toughest test yet.
7: Some might call you a pessimist. I would call you a realist.
4: Well, I appreciate that. Thank you.
7: Yeah. It's just to your fist, though.
4: I know that week one, they had to go to Australia and take on the LA Rams. That was tough, but that's kind of still, like, in the preseason phase. And I'm not taking anything away from the 49ers in that matchup. They were fantastic. They had a great defensive game plan, a great offensive game plan. This is different where, you know, you kind of see a little bit more of both teams. Yeah. I think that the Denver Broncos, they've been sluggish in second halves, and they haven't been able to run the football. But I do look at their defense and what they did to Matthew Stafford last week. Getting four sacks, the two turnovers were pivotal. So is this the first time where, you know, Chris Shula with the LA Rams didn't know necessarily what to do against Brock Purdy and the 49ers that first week? This is where Vance Joseph has seen what the 49ers have done offensively every week against the Rams, the Dolphins, and now the Cardinals. Can you throw something at him that's like making the Niners a little uncomfortable? It's hard to believe that the Niners won't score some points in this game, obviously, but if you don't have Mike Evans, if Mike Evans is not 100% or Patrick Surtain takes him away, is it more of a Christian McCaffrey, George Kittle type of game? And we know that the Niners are capable of scoring points that way.
7: I'm going to talk a lot more about this because we'll talk about what Denver does well. It could stop the Niners. Perfect start to the season, because I have some thoughts on what you just said. I want to ask you more about that Rams game against the Broncos last week. It's schematically a similar team. I thought the Rams, and we can talk more about this later with Sean McVay, I don't think it was a well-called game
5: game by him.
4: You don't think so?
5: I thought they went away from the run a little bit too early in that
4: yeah.
5: one, too. And I think
4: yeah.
5: they relied too heavily on the pass once they were up. Or once they were, even once they were up, they relied too heavily on the pass. I also think there's a big difference at this point when we're talking about the play of Matt Stafford and the play of Brock Purdy in terms of how they got to the quarterback and disrupted him a couple of times. Brock is not being hit in the same way,
4: no.
5: and he's not easy to catch at this point.
4: No.
5: He's been really good at extending plays and making really accurate throws. So we'll talk more about that a bit later. Danny's back at our KMBR headquarters. Danny, do you have the audio of Kyle Shanahan today?
4: He does.
5: All right, we'll get this to you now. Kyle Shanahan met with the media earlier this afternoon. We'll let you know what he had to say about the health of this team and where the 49ers stack up against Denver on Sunday.
9: What's up, guys? Injuries for the game. James Thompson will be out. Bosa out. Mykal Williams out. Mike Evans, questionable. Greenlaw, questionable. Keon White, questionable. Duggar, questionable. Duggar, questionable. Go ahead.
10: What's Duggar have?
9: Shoulder. Yeah, it was from practice yesterday.
11: The game time decision?
9: Yes.
10: Sore subject, but you know what it's like to have broken ribs now. So, I mean, how do you sympathize with him, and how long did... And how's he doing, and how are you doing?
9: Mine are good now, but it's been 2 months, and I would not be questionable. I would be out, without a doubt. But he's definitely a lot tougher than me, so hopefully we got a shot.
12: How important do you think the keeping Nick's kind of hemmed in the pocket is this week and kind of defending that QB keeper game?
9: Extremely important. I mean, they do it as much as anyone in the league, and I can see why. I mean, it helps the run game in general. You can always get explosives out of moving the quarterback and stuff, but the quarterback's pretty elite at it. Just the arm strength he has out of the pocket, how good he is with his feet, it's a huge challenge.
13: Kyle, I know every win in the NFL is big, but does this one maybe provide a little bit more of a barometer for you guys, just when you consider the quality of opponent?
9: We have a lot of respect for the opponent. We know how good of a team they are, but it really doesn't matter to us. It's just such a 1 week at a time thing. We don't really look at the barometer of an opponent to prove anything. I don't care whether you're 3-0, 5-0. It's how you finish. Our goal is to get in the playoffs and do something there, and that's a long ways away.
15: Coach, what's your reaction to the league's decision to suspend Jed York today?
9: Not much of a reaction, just waiting to hear the news, and now we know how it's going to be. It's already been 3 weeks like that, just working that way, and we got 3 more weeks of it.
16: With the protocol, if you wanted to, a trade presented itself, and it would require draft picks and lots of money and things like that, what do you talk to John and Denise during this interim, or how would it go?
9: I'd probably mention it to John, talk to him that way. I mean, it's just been so... It's something that I don't think about too much because of how good Jed's been here for our 10 years. You know, there's never been a situation where we've gone to him with a trade or anything like that and then him say no or anything like that. If it's something that football people believe in and think we should do, he's always been fully supportive of. So I expect it to be no different if something like that comes up.
11: What's it been like for Cooks the last 2 weeks, his learning curve and getting ready to play on Sunday?
9: Yeah, he's had a good 2 weeks. Came in last week right away, learning the stuff, and I thought it was good last week, and even better this week, the more comfortable he gets. So excited to have him here.
16: What do you think stand with Christian Kirk and calf injury?
9: He's trying to come back from it. I still think I don't think we're expecting him next week. I think hopefully he can be the week after that, so hopefully he gets there.
13: Clay mentioned Jordan Watkins' run blocking as something that stuck out to him on film. Is that something that you noticed too?
9: Yeah, definitely. That's some of the biggest parts. You know, I know everyone notices his 2 catches, which I think were 2 really good catches. And I liked what he did after he caught the ball. But the biggest thing is just how you kind of play throughout that game, just so you don't miss in drives, you don't get behind the chains or anything. Always got to be ready for your moment, which you never know will come, which he was ready for. But it's the other stuff that we were the most impressed with.
12: Brock is doing a great job of not getting stuck in the pocket. He moves around. Is that something that you guys practice and work on, or is there something that you can do to make somebody better at that?
9: I mean, I think those are things you talk about in cut-ups. I mean, when they come back in April or whatever it is, and we watch an entire season, I mean, those are things you're constantly talking about with a remote in our hand where we can slow it down. Like, hey, there's a soft spot there. There's a soft spot here. Can you step up? Can you step back? Can you move? Can you get rid of it? So there's things that you talk about all the time. You try to drill it with coaches where we run around like idiots and make them move and hit them with towels and things like that, which is the closest we can get. But it's really just getting live reps of that stuff. It's cool that he can watch it and see where he needs to improve. And I think Brock's such a focused, detailed guy. When he sees himself do stuff on tape that he thinks he can do better, when he's with us, he works on it. When he's away, he works on it. And then when he gets into games, you see if he's improved on it, and he has.
11: You obviously have a lot of top leaders on this team. What do you see as far as the different styles of leadership in the locker room? And do you check in with those guys often? Or how does that work as far as just getting the pulse of the locker room?
9: I check in those guys just one-on-one, kind of when I run into them. I'm not a big just meet with the captains type guy, because if I ever have something I need to talk about or address, I usually do it to the whole team. I'm not like a just do it to a few guys thing. Anything I'm kind of thinking, everyone kind of gets it as the whole team that day. But I do like, when you talk about style, like I think the style of our leaders is everyone's themselves. You know, there's not a certain way to be a leader. I mean, you got to be respected with how you play, but it's the consistency and it's being yourself. When people try to be a leader, try to be vocal, try to do anything, it comes off very authentic. What word am I saying? Very inauthentic. Thank you. And people usually don't follow. So I think we got a bunch of guys for themselves. We got all different types of dudes, comparing like Fred and Greenlaw to Kittle and Debo, to our quarterback, to lots of guys, tons of different styles, but some true leaders.
0: Sorry if you mentioned this already, but did Dante Pettis injure himself?
9: Yes, he hurt his calf in practice yesterday.
11: Anything else, guys?
12: Kyle, when you're talking to your team about an upcoming opponent, do you find yourself have to talk up the opponent more, or do you want to build your team's confidence or appropriate fear, as they say? How do you approach it?
9: All of the above. Depends where we're at the time, where the team's at. Just like, you know, it changes every week. You know, you can have it come off a huge win and people question the team you're playing, and that happened to us in week two, like a big win versus the Rams in Australia. Then people have this huge favorites and stuff the next week versus Miami. And I don't try to talk people up, because I don't think people believe words. I think people believe what they see. So I can't talk people up unless I believe it. So I usually try to find it in the tape and show people what people can be and what they need to be worried about. And it's something I usually do earlier in the week. I think that fear to fail or respect of people, however you want to word it, is what gets you to work a certain way. And the whole goal is to work hard enough so you don't feel that way. And to me, the goal is to not feel that way by Saturday night, so you go into Sunday confident. And if you feel that way on Monday, I usually think you're in trouble. You got to earn that. It's got to be real. And that's through the work you do and the preparation. And you prepare the right way if you respect an opponent. And I believe we respect whoever we're playing every week.
5: There's a 49ers head coach Kyle Shanahan. Met with the media just a little while ago. Adam Copeland, Derek Papa with you live from Jack's Restaurant in Pleasant Hill, hanging out with you until 6 o'clock tonight for our 49er tailgate ahead of week 4 against the Broncos. We'll react more to what Kyle had to say when we come on back, but real quick, just a quick reaction to that, yeah. Derek, in terms of what he had to say. It sounds like he was asked a lot about the quality of team of the Denver Broncos. Does it seem like it's a bigger game? And Kyle did everything he could, everything in his arsenal, to not disparage any of the teams they just played, saying it doesn't really matter what you talk about, whatever everybody thinks of you, it's what they see you do is what is important. And I think everybody agrees this is going to be their toughest opponent outside of a week one, which is always a little wonky. Plus,
14: right,
5: they're playing in the Southern Hemisphere in Australia. This will be their biggest opponent in the United States to this point.
14: Yeah, I mean, you don't want to make light of, you know, going against the Miami Dolphins and Arizona Cardinals, but let's be honest, those teams are not as good as the Denver Broncos. And the Broncos didn't look good week one. They were terrible against the Kansas City Chiefs, and since that time, they found ways to come back in games against the Jaguars and the LA Rams. So, yeah, you have to take them seriously. And I think that, you know, we'll see about Mike Evans this week. That's my biggest concern. And he actually spoke to Nick Wagoner and other beat reporters in the locker room, saying that he's going to try his best to play on Sunday. He's listed as questionable, obviously.
5: Evans.
4: And he plans to play with a sort of built-in compression shirt with padding in it.
5: Okay.
4: And Mike Evans says it was brutal to play through last week, that rib injury, but he's going to try his best to play through it this weekend. So it's going to be difficult. It's going to be probably their biggest test yet, just given the circumstances. Australia's a weird kind of trip and a weird matchup. But, yeah, I think the 49ers, everything on paper says this should go in the Niners' favor. Then again, there are the injuries.
5: Adam Copeland, Derek Pop with you from Jack's Restaurant in Pleasant Hill. We will take a quick break when we come on back. More on the 49ers Week 4 matchup against the Denver Broncos. What does Denver do well enough to end the 49ers' perfect start? That game starts at 1:25 on Sunday, 10 a.m. kickoff. We got more for you right here on a Friday on the Sports Leader.
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17: I don't need to hear anything from anybody. 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Play offense, not defense. If you play hard and you play the game right, nobody really gets on you. 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Just play the game one way. You hit a ball in the gap, run. Boom, coming in.

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7: Dirty Work on a Friday afternoon. Adam Copeland, Derek Papa with you live from Jack's Restaurant in Pleasant Hill with you until 6 o'clock tonight. Getting ready for the Niners and the Broncos on Sunday, a 125 kick from Levi Stadium. And by the way, that's going to wrap up the three-game homestand off of Australia. I got to tell you, I feel like the Niners were done a lot of favors on this part of the schedule. And I said when the schedule came out, I was like, this is pretty favorable considering having to fly to Australia to play that game week one. The Rams came back, and they did get a Monday night game and then a Sunday night game. But I think the Sunday night was on the road, right? They had to go to Denver.
8: They had to go to Denver. They had to go to Philadelphia this weekend.
7: Niners got three straight at home. And again, I keep on reiterating this. They don't want to reiterate this. Or as Kyle would say, what word am I trying to say?
9: I've been there.
7: They don't leave the Pacific time zone again until week seven.
8: Right.
7: So you come back from Australia, they play three straight at home. They go to Seattle next week for week five. Mm-hmm. They come back to play a Monday night game against Washington,
8: right.
7: And then they go to Atlanta, and then they have a bye week.
8: Right.
7: So pretty favorable, but then you get a tougher back end of the schedule. That said, the Niners, with 12 wins last year, still finished third place in the NFC West. So I think everybody on paper looks at this game and says the biggest task or barometer, as was asked of Kyle in that media session there, against Denver as to where the 49ers stand legitimately. What's interesting is with all the injuries they faced to this point, six defensive linemen going down. You just heard him say even now they brought Dante Pettis back to the practice squad.
8: Yeah, what the hell?
7: He was injured
8: with
7: yesterday with a calf.
8: Good Lord.
7: So I don't know what
8: they just got here.
7: I'll tell you what, though. I think they're looking at this going, Brandon Cooks has already been elevated.
8: Yeah.
7: I think Mike Evans is going to play on Sunday.
8: I would hope so.
7: I would hope so, too. I think it bodes well for his availability that he was on the field in some capacity today, even if it was on the side running around. That's what he did last week. Now, I'm not saying with ribs he could be limited, because with ribs you come in and you take a hit and all of a sudden it's tough to breathe or hard to move around and something could get readjusted and then he's out of this game. That said, just having him available is a positive for this team. So we talked briefly before the break about what Denver does well. I just can't imagine if the 49ers can get out in front by two or three scores in this one, that Denver has the firepower to get back in it. I know Jalen Waddle practiced in a limited capacity.
8: Yeah.
7: And he was dealing with an injury. They've not done much in the receiving game at all. Passes downfield over 10 yards have been terrible for Bo Nix to this point this season. He's got a couple interceptions in those situations and does not have a high completion percentage. They're 30th in the league in stopping the run. So to your point from before the break, and we'll get back into this, to me, it feels like a Christian McCaffrey game. He hasn't had to shoulder the load or carry the offense yet. To me, I'm like, you guys want Brock Purdy, then get past Christian McCaffrey first. It's kind of the way I look at this. And they've been 31 in rushing offense,
8: right.
7: 30th in rushing defense. That's two combinations I like for the Niners in this one. If the Niners can beat them on the ground briefly and just have Brock in a limited capacity beat them through the air, I don't think Denver has the firepower to get back in this.
8: I think they
7: do. If they start as fast as they did.
8: I think they have the type of...
7: I say that off of the Rams game we just saw.
8: No,
7: when they came back.
8: I got you. And they do have the type of offense that can explode. It's just they don't have the running game. They don't have the type of... It's funny, like the Denver Broncos are a better team, but they don't have the type of offense that the Miami Dolphins or the Arizona Cardinals have where they can control the time of possession.
7: Yeah.
8: Like their running backs are not really good. They have J.K. Dobbins and R.J. Harvey. But really, R.J. Harvey's more of a pass-catching running back at this point. So to me, it's where... This is going to sound obvious, but the Niners need to start fast, as what they've been doing the last few weeks here, where you need to score on every possession because you don't want this team to creep back in. The difference is this Denver Broncos defense is way better than what we saw with the Miami Dolphins and the Arizona Cardinals the last 2 weeks. And they have pass rush. I know they're missing Jonathan Cooper with the weird suspension he's going through right now. So, you know, Nick Benito's there and Zach Allen, and they were able to get to Matthew Stafford four times last week. So... You know, is it where Vance Joseph is going to make things uncomfortable for Brock Purdy? Like, yes, the 49ers offense has been humming right now. But we always see, you know, with offenses like this, you know, a true defensive mastermind, and I think that Vance Joseph is that type of defensive coordinator, can throw things at a quarterback that make them uncomfortable. So it should be where the Niners are able to run the football with Christian McCaffrey and Kalon Black. It should be where they're able to move the ball with McCaffrey through the air and with George Kittle.

0: middle. I know you wonder about Patrick Surtain and the matchup with Mike Evans if he's not 100%. You know, can Jordan Watkins be that guy that gets open on a Riley Moss or anybody else on their defense right now?
1: That's my thing there is you've just named like four guys who if I'm like they have too many guys. The Broncos don't have that many guys. I don't think they have enough guys that if the Niners can score that they can get back into it. I just don't think so. I think the Niners defense right now is playing better than the Rams defense, and we've seen it. What's interesting is even with all the injuries that they've had to this point, now again, the Rams have had a more difficult schedule, and they get Philadelphia this week, right?
2: Right.
1: That's going to be a tough one for them. So they've had a much more difficult schedule to this point. That's what you earn when you go to the NFC Championship game like they did last year and play to the level that they did. But the thing I was asking you this week is, have we seen the Niners' injuries affect their level of play yet? And it really hasn't to this point.
0: They're not
1: getting tons of sacks.
0: No.
1: But we didn't really anticipate they were going to get that many sacks anyway. That's kind of where I'm at. There's a case to be made that, like, if I were to ask you, who's the most important player for the Niners this week that is questionable? It's not Mike Evans for me. It's Keon White. Because of what they're already missing. So for that's more of where I'm at. Like, I've got enough confidence if you were in, even with this injured receiver core out there, I think this is more of a Christian McCaffrey game. And I think it's more of a George Kittle game, like you said. That's why I think if they can hold up sufficiently, if they score on their first three drives, be it two touchdowns and a field goal or better, I think they're winning this game. It's just the way I'm looking at Denver and the way they stack up. And I don't play on the team. I don't have to dig in, so I can be hyperbolic about the way I view the opponent. And I just don't think, as good as the Niners have looked to this point with where Kyle Shanahan's been, with his play calling, even with what's available to him, I just can't imagine that they fall out of this one. You know what I'm saying?
0: Yeah, I mean, I would say that with the Broncos, the Rams did not take the opportunity to score and score and score in the first half where they were only up 16-0. It's where their defense, yes, they gave up points against the Jacksonville Jaguars and the LA Rams where they were able to come back into the games. But the Niners had that offense where, I mean, and both those games were at home for the Denver Broncos. For the Niners, yes, they have the type of offense to explode in the first half, and it's just way too much for the Denver Broncos in the second half. But they also have the defense to make Brock Purdy uncomfortable. That's the one thing I look at in this matchup where Vance Joseph is a great defensive coordinator, and he was a good head coach. He's his time with the Denver Broncos. He came back and was willing to be defensive coordinator for this team once again. And I know that they don't have, a ton of household names when it comes to the pass rush position, but right now they're getting after the quarterback. Their secondary's pretty damn good too. So until Noah Hufanga, the funny thing is, like, I thought about him in this matchup, and then yesterday Kyle comes on with us. He's like, I'm not really concerned about Telno.
1: Well, dude, it's funny. I love that you asked that question. I meant to bring that up to you, dude. Yeah. That was a really good question. When we had Kyle on yesterday, and you will hear it today at 5:30, by the way.
0: You bet your ass.
1: Just how hard are you working on a Friday before the weekend? I can't get a break.
0: I got to finish this wrap.
1: You got to work on Sunday. You know what I mean? You're hanging out. You get your feet up, drinking some pops.
0: Exactly.
1: Like our guy Ramon. What I was going to say is about that question to Kyle about when you play an opponent, especially a defender like that, it's not just a dude who's a pass rusher. Because if it's a pass rusher, you're like, it doesn't really matter about my scheme that he knows. It's that he just knows how to get after it.
0: Exactly.
1: You're a guy who can wreck the game. You're the guy who can get out there.
0: But safety's different.
1: Safety's different because that's a lot about mentality. It's about a lot about where the quarterback's eyes are. It's about how you see something unfold. And it's about what you can impart on your teammates and the knowledge you can give them and the scheme for the game. That's something I do question. And Kyle was like, I don't really worry about that.
0: Yeah.
1: Which is funny, and I don't think you can down to that level, right? There has to be a guy where you're like, if you're Ed Reed or you're a Hall of Fame talent,
0: of course,
1: you always have to worry about that guy.
0: Right.
1: It doesn't really change that he knows me. He knows everybody. So I'm kind of with that, where it's like, it's sort of the equivalent to that for me in like a baseball context would be a catcher who has caught a pitcher who's won Cy Young's. You're like, do you know him better because you're digging in the box against him now? Like, catching it's different than hitting it. You still got to go hit it.
0: Yeah.
1: It's just different when you've practiced against them and seen it in real time in a game.
0: Yeah, I mean, Telenor Hufanga's not that type of safety. Like, yes, he had an all-pro season in 2022 where he picked off Matthew Stafford for that pick six. But I think the way Kyle was being nice and saying, like, in a generic term, like, I'm not concerned about defensive players when it comes to my offensive tendencies. I think he was trying to say, in a way, like, I'm more familiar with Telenor Hufanga's tendencies than he is with mine. Like, I drafted the player. I'm very familiar with him, and I know how to attack him. So that's going to be a very interesting matchup come Sunday with him and George Kittle going against each other. But, yeah, I mean, I think that the Broncos have guys on defense. I just think that they have also the scheme that could slow down the 49ers offense for the first time this season. But, yes, everything on paper tells you the Niners should win this game. It's just the injuries, the lack of pass rush right now with the 49ers.
1: I almost don't even worry about it for this game. It's interesting. For me, I'm so concerned with how bad Denver's been against the run. And I know the Niners haven't had an explosive run game to this point, or McCaffrey hasn't, but they're fourth in the league in yards per carry. The Niners are going over five a carry on the ground.
0: But would you say that the Niners, even, I mean, they have trouble getting after the passer with, you know, any type of quarterback, but they struggle against mobile quarterbacks. And you heard Kyle Shanahan talk about it with Larry Kruger, where it's very important that, you know, when it comes to the option game, when it comes to Bo Nix running, that they have to be aware of that. That he's very mobile with his legs, he can move in the pocket. So if it's a low scoring game, I do worry about the Broncos getting back into the game in the second half.
1: Yeah.
0: Where if it's a 13-6 type of game at halftime, it's not enough points.
1: I'm with you. If it's a low scoring game, yeah. I think I haven't even brought my mind to considering it being a low scoring game.
0: But it's going to happen. Like, I know, like, listen. Yeah. The Niners' offense is fantastic.
1: I'm getting arrogant about this game.
0: I know, I understand.
1: But you know how I know? You know when I got arrogant real quick?
0: Yeah.
1: You know when I got arrogant?
0: Yeah.
1: It was yesterday when we had Kyle on, and you asked him about the, and we sort of felt that way after he told us about the trick play, the hook and ladder play. And he was like, dude, I was kind of just pissed and was like, F it.
0: Yeah, it's a screw it play.
1: And I was like, dude, he did a screw it play that's an end of game, end of half play, and he got an 82-yard touchdown out of it. I'm not worried about the Broncos, man. That's when I was like, F this. I'm not worried about the Broncos. The guy was like, the guy was pissed because it was third and 13 or third and 12.
0: Just run it.
1: Dude, they had a 5-yard penalty before they even snapped the ball.
0: I know.
1: You know what I mean? They got a false start. He's like, I was pissed about that. We pick up 3 yards. And he's like, screw it. I'm going to go for it.
0: But that's the luxury of like Deebo Samuel on that play, where I'll be honest. Like, I know I've talked about Deebo Samuel not being the same guy from 2021.
1: That was incredible.
0: He looked like Deebo Samuel from 2021.
1: I have my mouth open. I looked at Todd Husak. I was like, I can't believe how, like, he ran almost, I think they said 20 and a half miles an hour. It was the fastest speed on the ground for anybody.
0: But we see it every single season, going back to like the greatest show on turf with the 99 Rams or the Broncos from 2013. There's some defense that throws something at the offense where they're like, we haven't seen this before, and now we're kind of slow right now. I'm not saying the Broncos are going to do that. They just have the capability of doing that with their defensive coordinator and the guys they have as far as in the secondary.
1: Again, some people would call you pessimistic. I'm calling you a realist in this. I'm telling you, I'm aware I'm not being the realist in this situation. I know that I'm being arrogant for no reason other than I'm enamored with what we've seen. And I look at the pieces. I look at the numbers. I look at how these games have played out. I've watched two of the three Bo Nix games so far this year, and I'm just not really buying it.
0: I'm not really buying their
1: offense.
0: I totally get that.
1: And it makes me feel better about what the Niners lack defensively. But every bit of my confidence, arrogance, and bravado about this is tied to Kyle Shanahan and Brock Purdy and Christian McCaffrey.
0: As you should, and
1: George Kittle. That's kind of where I'm at.
0: No, totally. As you should. But also, like, you know, I would also say, like, it's not so much like Bo Nix playing quarterback. It should be that simple sometimes, but it's not. Like, obviously, Brock Purdy's a better quarterback than Bo Nix at this point.
1: That's my thing is, I'm with you. If it's a low-scoring game, everything's for the Broncos, that's how they want to win this.
0: Yeah.
1: This game has to be an ugly game for them to win.
0: But you,
1: a muddy game.
0: You're definitely more confident in the offense than the defense at this point, right?
1: Of course. Of course.
0: Okay, so if it is a low-scoring game, what's your confidence level in the defense?
1: Oh, what's low-scoring? Like 13-9?
0: If it's 13-6 heading into the fourth quarter,
1: Niners?
0: How are you feeling about the game?
1: Great, because Brock's going to come out and close it, dude. Brock's going to come. It's all about the offense.
0: Right.
1: How confident am I in the defense in the fourth quarter? Brock will close it down. You know what I mean? That's what I'm saying. But this is my point. We just saw that happen.
0: Right.
1: We saw that's the case I was making to you on Wednesday, which was my Monday because I was off Monday, Tuesday.
0: Oh, okay.
1: That's the case.
0: What do you go, Kyle here now?
1: Mondays are Tuesday, but then Monday and Tuesday I was off, so then Tuesday's my Wednesday. The point I was making to you was Brock Purdy had maybe an as impressive, if not more, in how he closed the game out week three when everything was going his way week two. When everything's going your way and it's an absolute mauling of the Miami Dolphins, who everybody should beat down this year. They don't want to win games.
0: No.
1: They want to rebuild this thing from the ground up. Everybody should look at that and go, yeah, that's what Brock should do. That's what great teams should do. And I'm thrilled that they did that. And then they had to find a way to win. Brock had a 23-6 lead or something like that. Wasn't that the score?
0: Yeah.
1: Last year, and then all of a sudden you got a Saron Neal kick the ball up, and all this weird stuff happens on that punt, and it's a 3-point game, and Brock came out calm, cool, collected, ran for what would have been the longest rushing touchdown of his career, gets called back, and instead turns around, throws a touchdown to George Kittle, and puts the game away. I mean, that to me is execution when you need it at the highest level. And again, I won't say I'm not worried about the Broncos, but I've got a bravado about this game that I thought a couple weeks ago was like, I need to see more. I know it was Arizona, but situationally, I just think Kyle's calling things at too high of a level right now, and I think Brock won't be denied.
0: No, I hear you on that. It may be more where it's Christian McCaffrey running the football in the second half to increase the lead or keep the time of possession there. But
1: give me some Kalon, too. I want some Kalon.
0: Kalon, yeah, absolutely.
1: But, just for measure, why not some James? Why don't you blow him out so bad we see some James?
0: Right, okay.
1: Let's do that.
0: Okay.
1: Now I'm getting real cocky.
0: No, I know you are. But also, like, Larry Kruger brought it up with Kyle, being like the appropriate fear for another player or for another opponent. Like, yes, the Denver Broncos, they've been obviously, like, every game this season's been weird. Week one, they got blown out by the Kansas City Chiefs. They came back against Jacksonville, and then last week they were lucky enough to win that game against the LA Rams. Are they good enough to hang with the 49ers? Offensively, no. But defensively, I think they can slow them down a little bit here. So that's just the one thing where if it's where we've seen this offense operate the same way the last 2 weeks where they're scoring 21 points before halftime, then yes, the Niners should win this game convincingly. If they're slowed down and Mike Evans is not the same Mike Evans, Patrick Surtain takes him away, and they're fighting to score some points, then I hate the fact that it's that low scoring in the fourth quarter, and I don't trust the pass rush right now to get after Bo Nix because I know it hasn't been anything downfield right now, but they have the capability of doing that with Courtland Sutton and Jalen Waddle right
1: now. Go ahead, run a crossing run. You know who's standing there? Fred Warner. I'm not worried about him. I'm just really not worried about what we've seen from Denver to this point. You want to talk about a test for the Niners? This is the best opponent Denver's seen.
0: Rams last week, but yeah, I hear you.
1: Really? What a problem for the Niners. That's my point. I'm like, this is the best opponent Denver's seen. I think you look at this, you go, this is a game the 49ers should win based on the matchups, even with who's available. I don't think they have enough offensively, man. I'm not back in on, like, Davis Webb as the play caller over Peyton because of what's gone on in the last week.
0: Okay, but also last year we talked about, do the Texans have enough offensively against the Niners? And sometimes it's where just the matchup
1: sometimes
0: is not good.
1: Where was that game?
0: In Houston.
1: Where's this game?
0: I hear you.
1: I feel better about
0: okay,
1: Niners.
0: But the Denver Broncos offense is offensive line is pretty damn good.
1: Okay, so who do you think wins this game?
0: Right now? I'm leaning Denver, yeah.
1: Dude, no. Come on, man.
0: I am.
1: 808-KMBR. Derek just called his shot. I'll call mine on the other side. 808-KMBR, 415-808-5627 is the number to call, the number to text. Call your shot. Who wins this game and why? Is it Christian McCaffrey gets his first 100-yard game of the year? Does Mike Evans play and he catches a touchdown in this one? 808-KMBR, 415-808-5627. It's time on a Friday to call your shot for Week 4 of the Niners and the Broncos. At 125 from Levi Stadium right here on the Sports Leader. We are live from Jack's Restaurant and Bar in Pleasant Hill. 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
3: 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So some great reports from Levi Stadium. And, of course, the Monday morning tradition. 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
1: It's Dirty Work on a Friday afternoon. Adam Copeland, D-Pop with you live from Jack's Restaurant in Pleasant Hill, hanging out with you for our 49er tailgate. Dude, it is a warm one out here.
2: East Bay, baby.
1: It's nice, dude, yeah. It's like muggy.
2: It's hot out here.
1: Yeah, it's hot.
2: You know it's hot out here for a bit.
1: Yeah, there you go. I was waiting. I was waiting for you to get to that. For some reason, I'm more comfortable when you say pimp than when Tim Webb calls me pimp when I get there. Sup, pimp? And I'm like, you don't call anybody else that. I don't like this.
2: Oh, come on.
1: I don't like this.
2: He called me pimp that day.
1: Sup? No, he didn't. You liar, dude.
2: I know.
1: I was like, have you been doing this to everybody?
2: I was trying to cover for Tim.
1: Yeah, dude. I'll cover for Tim. We're live from Jack's Restaurant. Adam Copeland, Derek Papa, Darren Chan hanging out with you on a Friday afternoon. Danny is back at our KMBR headquarters, and we're putting it out to the callers at 808-KMBR, 415-808-5627, the number to call and text. Derek says he thinks Denver's winning this one.
2: In a close affair.
1: Okay, but you think close affair because you think low-scoring game.
2: I do,
1: you think, like, they win at 17-13.
2: I'm taking the under.
1: Make your pick. Call your shot. How do they win? Who wins and how? And why does Denver? What's the score of this game?
2: I say Denver wins in the end. I'll say they win 24-21 in the end.
1: 24-21.
2: Yeah.
1: Denver wins it.
2: Yeah.
1: And you think Eddie Pinheiro is missing field goals?
2: That's why I'm not saying Eddie Pinheiro misses field goals. I'm just saying the Denver Broncos creep back in.
1: By the way, how far are we? This is something I don't even want to call attention to, but I'm going to just
2: don't
1: between
2: start.
1: Me and you.
2: Are you preparing him to Jake Moody?
1: No, I'm just, no, hell no. Not even close.
2: Okay.
1: Not even remotely close.
2: Okay.
1: What I will ask is, at what point do we start talking about the kicking? Because he's missed, it's just because they've been winning and the offense has been so good. He's missed two extra points in
2: until
1: the last 2 weeks.
2: Until he misses a pivotal game winning field goal.
1: Well, I think all that has to happen is he has to lose and they have to miss. The one situation has to change because of a miss in a loss.
2: The only reason that game was close is, yes, the Cardinals were scoring points, but also Eddie Pinheiro was missing PATs.
1: Two PATs. And the funny is he's like top five or one of the greatest all time in field goal percentage.
2: He's six.
1: Since they moved the extra point back, you know he's like one of the worst that there's been.
2: Yeah, but he's way better than Jake Moody, though.
1: That's not, I'm not comping to Jake
2: in
1: Moody.
2: In comparison.
1: That's not the barometer, though. That's what I'm saying. That's not the barometer. The comp isn't Jake Moody. The comp is every other guy who's actually kicking in the NFL.
2: He's better at PATs?
1: Well, Jake Moody's not kicking in the NFL.
2: No, I know.
1: That's what I'm saying. So I'm like, that's not the barometer. Again, to your point, if you're winning games, nobody cares.
2: Right.
1: You know what I mean? Not nobody, but it's not a factor.
2: Well, Kyle cares. He would have given him the game ball.
1: Our point of conversation. So Derek takes Denver 24-21. I'm going the other way.
2: Okay.
1: I think the Niners put up 30. I'm going to go 34-17 Niners.
2: Damn.
1: I'm going big on this
2: one. That's a blowout.
1: I'm going to go Niners 34-17, and I think they pull away later. I think it's maybe a little bit closer early on, but I do think that they pull out in this one.
2: All right. Yeah, there you
1: nice.
2: Go.
1: 808-KMBR is a number to call and a text. Danny said in my ear, you got one caller on the line. All right, caller, you know who you are and where you're calling from. You're on the Sports Leader. What's going on, dude?
3: Hey, man, I think the Niners are going to get their first L this week. I think they're going to lose 20-10. I think it will be close, 10-10, late in the fourth. Denver will pull away. And the only reason being is the only thing you can guarantee in this game is injuries. And I don't think the Niners are going to lose anything but injuries. And
1: 10 points, you think, Kyle's hanging. You think 10 points is all they're getting?
3: Yeah. I do. I think early on you're going to lose a lineman, and I think your lack of receiving core is going to come up. I think that's the smart money bet. If you could bet on injuries, you'd want to bet with the Niners every week.
1: But they've had injuries and they've won all their games every week.
2: That is true.
1: I don't understand what your point is here. That they'll get injuries, lose a lineman. Who cares? What do you think that's going to phase the Niners? They've lost six of them. Like, what lineman could you lose now that would be like that's the difference in this game?
2: Oh, Tua.
1: Are you saying offensive lineman? He just said lineman.
2: Well, let's ask him. Is he still on the
1: line? Is he still there?
3: Is what I meant. Yes, I'm still here.
1: Offensive lineman?
3: I'm thinking a left tackle, left guard, maybe both.
1: Damn, dude, just call him for injury.
2: I don't
1: like this. I'm glad we didn't. Well, thanks for the call, I guess. You know what I mean? I don't need that. Now,
2: yeah,
1: this guy goes
2: sound
1: down.
2: Like a Niner fan, yeah.
1: Yeah, dude, if left tackle gets hurt, there's a problem. Sure. But you're not betting on that. You bet on what's on the field in front of you when you play
4: exactly.
1: the game. I don't know why you think about
2: I'm
1: it that
2: I'm not counting
1: way.
2: On the Niners getting more
1: Well, they always get hurt, so I'm just going to pick guys that I think will go down. If Brock goes down, they'll lose this game. Okay.
2: Yeah. Right?
1: Yeah.
2: It'll be the substation that really beats the Niners more than the Denver Broncos.
1: Yeah, I don't know. I'm not in on that one.
2: No, I mean, Trent Williams is healthy for this game, so I'm going to think that Trent Williams will be 100% healthy for the entirety of the four quarters. But, no, I mean, I have the appropriate fear of the Denver Broncos, and I think that they're actually a well-coached team. I know that people are hung up on Sean Payton and, you know, the offense and who's calling plays right now. As Kyle said, it's not that big of a deal, honestly. It is Davis Webb and him game planning the entire week. So he'll call the plays, but it really is, like, it's the fact that Vance Joseph is calling plays against Kyle Shanahan, and I do trust Kyle Shanahan, obviously, but I think Vance Joseph is a pretty good defensive coordinator. So can he throw things at Brock Purdy that slow him down a little bit? I'm not saying they're not going to score any points. I'm just saying that it's not going to be the same offensive output that we saw the last 2 weeks against the Miami Dolphins and the Arizona Cardinals.
1: But so to counter what you just said, that's back to the point you made earlier that I agree with, and that's that this is a Christian McCaffrey game.
2: Yeah.
1: I think this
2: He'll
1: is
2: slow
1: the game
2: down a little bit
1: he
2: more.
1: He hasn't had to shoulder the offense one time yet this season.
2: Right.
1: You know what I mean? Whereas... And I'm good with that because he did it for like 18 games last year. Brock Purdy has helped shoulder the offense. Mike Evans has helped do that. Deebo Samuel has helped do that. A variety of receivers and even Kalon Black a bit to this point. If you're going to say Vance Joseph can throw more at Brock Purdy to confuse or frustrate or slow him down, I say, fine, there's like five other dudes versus the Denver Broncos who have proven talent for sure but haven't proven it consistently enough this year.
2: No, they haven't.
1: Right? And they haven't proven it off of the injury with Bo Nix.
2: No.
1: They haven't proven it with a first-year play caller in Davis Webb, right? So to say, like, Niners will score 10 points, here's who the Broncos have played this year. The Chiefs,
2: yep.
1: They lost to 31-10 week one. They played the Jaguars, who they beat 20-13 week two, and they beat the Rams 30-26 in a come-from-behind victory last week. So their high output of the season is last week at 30 points, and they've allowed 31 and 30 in two of their three games.
2: Yeah.
1: And they can't stop the run, and they don't run the ball. That, to me, is a recipe for disaster against the Kyle Shanahan team.
2: I think that the Niners, you know, they definitely have the ability to run the football on this team. No, 100%. But also, I think it's the inability of the Niners to get after the quarterback that I'm concerned about, where Bo Nix, again, I don't love him as a quarterback, but also he has the capability of moving in the pocket and throwing downfield to a Jalen Waddle or a Cortland Sutton. I know we haven't seen that to this point, but also we saw some holes in the 49ers defense last week where if they can't get pressure on the quarterback, then they could do those play-action boots on the goal line where a wide open running back or a tight end's open in the flat. So that's my concern is they don't have Nick Bosa. They're losing other defensive linemen right now. We'll see if Keon White plays in this game. I just think they have enough defensively right now to contain the Denver Broncos offense that has shown life these last 2 weeks.
1: It's going to be a straight disagreement, I think, for me. And
2: right,
1: like, I just don't
2: enough.
1: Think we're going to convince each other of the opposite, because I would go like, who am I worried about in the Denver? Who am I worried about consistently in the Denver offense against
2: Jalen
1: the
2: Waddle.
1: Defense?
2: Jalen Waddle.
1: Okay, he's had one game and he's coming off a hamstring and it was questionable coming in.
2: But when
1: game.
2: He's good to go, he's a pretty damn good wide receiver.
1: And they've had one game with him. He had like one catch last week. I think he had one 2 weeks ago. It's why one of my fantasy teams is 1-2. Now I'm going to give Waddle credit. I'm supposed to love this guy. I'm hanging L's and he's supposed to be my dude.
2: Well, you've seen him in the past, though, with Miami.
1: It's personal for me.
2: You know, you definitely
1: know. Cortland Sutton wasting away on my bench.
2: But you know what he's capable of.
1: Yeah, yeah. I do know what he's capable of. But I know he hasn't had a couple of great seasons in a row. And I know that he's dealing with a hamstring. And again, if you tell me Waddle is the guy, I'm not super worried about that offense.
2: Okay, well, let me ask you.
1: I'm really not. If that's like, it was Waddle with Tyreek I was worried about.
2: Are we both in agreement that we think that Mike Evans is going to play in this game?
1: Yes.
2: Okay. But do you think he's going to be, obviously, he's not going to be 100%.
1: No,
2: but like,
1: I think that's why Brandon Cooks is elevated. Yeah.
2: Yes.
1: And Kadarius Hodges hurt too.
2: Yes, and then that's where things might get interesting, where Brandon Cooks could be on a Riley Moss and he goes wide open and burns.
1: Again,
2: him.
1: You're offering me white corners, and I'm supposed to be worried about this team? I got white cornerbacks, dude. I'm not worried about this.
2: Yeah, I know.
1: I'm not worried
2: you.
1: About this team. Dude. I'm really
2: know.
1: Not.
2: I hear you.
1: 808-KMBR, 415-808-5627 is the number to call and to text. Let's go to Check. Check is in Marin. Call your shot. Who wins this game and why? Check. You're on the sports leader.
2: Check.
5: Yeah. Niners by 2 touchdowns. 31-17. I think they probably walk away with this. I bet you some backups get some time, especially the backup running back. Might be a coming out party for him, maybe. I don't know. But why are we worried about Vance Joseph? So, anyways, that's my pick.
1: Appreciate the call, dude.
4: Wow.
1: I don't know that we've...
2: Did he just roll out of bed?
1: Yeah, dude. He was like half asleep. He called.
2: Yeah, this is Chick.
1: He was like kind of irritated that he called us, which I liked. I appreciate it.
2: Yeah, you know, I had to call in because Derek's going on and on about this Broncos win. And let me tell you, Niners are winning 31-17. Don't know what the hell he's talking about. What a dumbass. He's Papa's kid. He's talking about the Broncos winning. Jesus Christ.
1: He's like, yeah, probably coming out party for that backup. Maybe a good one for him.
2: Anyway, sorry. By the way, you guys called me?
1: How many guys end their call with a question?
2: Yeah, we're talking about Vance Joseph?
1: Why are we talking about Vance Joseph? All right, that's my take. Thanks. It's my guy. There's Cheech Marin, and then there's Chek and Marin.
2: Cheech Marin.
1: Chek Marin. That's my guy. Here's one of our, I'd say one of my absolute favorite callers. It's our guy Dwayne in Stockton. Dwayne is in Stockton.
2: Rockadoo is not a fan.
1: The filthy bedslinger, Dwayne. You're on the Sports Leader. Niners 3-0. We talked to you last week. What's going on, dude?
2: What up with the homies?
6: Hey, what's up, though? What's up, the homies, man? I love you guys. Hey, it's getting heated. It's getting real heated, man. But I'm gonna tell you something. Let me be real clear. The 49ers wish they had Bo Nix.
1: Come on.
2: I don't know about
1: come
2: that.
1: Come on. I don't. Not me.
6: Bro, he was going to the Super Bowl last year. And he was going to put up a much better fight than Drake May. Okay? Let's not get it twisted. Bo Nix didn't get it done because he got hurt.
1: He was hurt, yeah.
6: So I'm going to tell you something. The other day, I called in, and of course, Derek pressed me about Brock. And I got in my feelings. And I ended up comparing Brock to Jeff Garcia and Doug Flutie. I'm going to back that up a little bit. Here's the real truth. You got the winners. You got Joe Montana and Steve Young. And then you got the losers. Kaepernick, Garoppolo, and Purdy. That's where he belongs, bro. They all had a chance to win the game, and they all could not get it done.
1: You know who didn't have a chance was Bo Nix, because he couldn't even get there. You know what Purdy did after he got hurt? He went to the Super Bowl.
2: Whoa, are you turning on Dwayne and stuff?
1: I'm not turning on Dwayne. I'm saying you're not going to lump Brock in with Jimmy Garoppolo. That fool threw the ball 8 times in an NFC Championship game. You know, that guy's not even on a team right now. You know, lump Brock in with Jimmy.
6: He had a chance to win as any Colts. He had a good chance to win as any of them Super Bowl quarterbacks that
1: lost. He left the field in overtime with a lead. He didn't lose the game. Tom Brady threw for 500 yards in a Super Bowl and lost. It's not his fault they lost. It's not Brock Purdy's fault they lost. If Jake Moody makes extra points and they don't muff punts, the Niners win that game. If Kyle takes the ball second, they might win that game. They didn't lose a Super Bowl because of Brock Purdy, bro. Christian McCaffrey fumbled on the opening drive. I know I was there, and I'm still upset about it.
6: Evidently, bro, because I definitely don't want to never hear that again, bro. You got to stop saying Brock had a lead in overtime. There are so many quarterbacks who had leads in the fourth quarter that lost.
1: He got them the lead in overtime. He got them the lead in overtime. And he's Jimmy Garoppolo.
6: As much as I do, if you make the mistake of taking the ball first, then you have to score touchdowns against Mahomes. You can't go over there and kick some wing field goals. You got to make something happen. You got to get an end zone.
1: So what's the point? So what's the point about Brock and Bo Nix? He's not as good as Bo. That's the point.
6: Bo Nix would win the Super Bowl in that system.
1: Okay.
6: Yeah. Can I give you my final score?
1: Yeah, please. I want the score.
2: By all means.
6: All right, because I know I triggered you, Carlos, but you know the truth hurts.
1: No,
6: baby.
1: We're fine, bro. What's the truth? Your truth isn't truth. Your truth is just he won't do this, and all he's ever done is prove you wrong.
6: Not really. I don't see it that way.
2: That's a great retort.
1: Dude, we're just
2: not really.
1: Can you agree this is your opinion?
6: Bro, he hasn't won it, and he trucked off a Super Bowl just like Garoppolo and just like Kaepernick. What makes him any better than those guys?
1: Will you ever tell us who you root for?
6: Check this out. I'm a Cowboys fan, baby. You know what I mean?
1: Give me the call for the game. Give me the call for this week.
2: We already knew that, though. Give me the score.
6: All right, so the call is 38-20, Broncos.
1: Okay. Ooh, a big scoring. Okay.
2: Damn.
1: Wow, that would be – see, if the Broncos went that way, I would genuinely be surprised. I just don't see them putting up those kind of points. Dwayne, you know we're good, bro. You know we're cool.
6: Yeah, always, bro. I love you, boy. You my brother. What you mean?
1: Bro, we're good, man.
6: You my brother. Amen. I love this. We're getting turned up, man, and we meant about it. But I got to say one more thing.
1: Yeah.
6: All right, one so more thing. Also, the other day, you guys were discussing Tom Cruise's new movie.
1: Yeah.
4: Digger.
7: Hey, Coach, you're good, bro, but Derek, you can't say that, bro.
1: Yeah, that's what I've been saying, dude. You got to say Digger,
7: Derek,
1: bro.
7: You cannot say that, bro. That is too close, Derek. That is too close.
1: It's the name of the movie.
7: Mistake, if you make a small mistake, you're going to have the Million Man March in Derry City, bro. Yeah. Don't say that, bro.
2: Oh, come on.
1: Dwayne, we'll talk to you next week, bro. Appreciate the call, man.
2: It's the name of the movie.
1: Coach, you my boy. Yeah, the new movie.
2: I think it's worse if I say it with the A at the end. Come
1: on. No, I think it's funnier if you say, yeah, Tom Cruise new movie, Digger. You can't say that. That's too close. That's too close, bro. Derek Papa hanging out with you on a Friday at Jack's Restaurant.
2: It's my problem that they named the movie that?
1: Come in Pleasant Hill. We got another caller on the line. Call your shot. 808-KMBR is the number to call in Texas. Let's go to Jonathan. He's not too far away. Jonathan's out in the nut. Jonathan, you're on the
2: Sports right
1: Theater. What's up, dude?
8: If I had...
2: Oh, easy. Easy, Jonathan.
1: It's too close, dude.
2: You made Copes laugh. That's all that matters.
1: It's too close.
8: Oh, my God. I needed it. I'm glad, Copes, because, man, what was that guy drinking? Is he drunk at Jack's already? Your phone, Nick. If woulda, shoulda, could, if the queen had nuts, she'd be king, okay?
1: But she's not, so she isn't. That's exactly right, dude. We got a king now, though, don't we?
2: Yeah, we do.
1: Yeah.
8: Oh, my goodness, man. I can't believe it. This guy sounds like he's drunk and talking to his wife, you know, as the Broncos are getting spanked. And, you know, if Bo Nix was with Kyle Shanahan, well, Bo Nix hasn't been to a Super Bowl. Brock Purdy has. You guys need to start putting some respect, callers, when you come in and start talking about Brock Purdy. Yeah. Especially after this season. You can't even put that what if, shoulda, coulda. I think it's going to be a great game Sunday, but I got the Niners up by 2 touchdowns. I don't know the final outcome, but I think we put 2 up on them, and that's going to be the outcome.
1: All right, Jonathan.
8: South Bay, because they're salty, just like everyone's salty about the San Jose Sharks, baby. And what did they do? They went there and took the little kitty cat Panthers, and yeah, they took them to overtime, but they won it in the end. And what a goal for the kid, huh? First NHL goal.
1: Yeah, first career goal, dude. That was sweet, man. Luke, to win it in overtime, that was fantastic last night.
8: Absolute cinema. It was lights out at the tank last night, boys. Let's keep going. South Bay is going to keep winning. Sharks, Niners, both winning this weekend. Let's go.
1: Appreciate the call, Jonathan. Thanks so much, man. We didn't even mention that, dude. I think we were talking off-air about it, but Sharks
2: great win.
1: Sharks
2: got
1: 3-0 last night. Will Smith gets 2 goals. I think he finished with 3 points. He had the assist on the final goal in overtime.
2: How about Mason March making the first goal of the season?
1: Pretty sweet. I mean, I wasn't real happy with his penalty later on. They were on the kill too much of the second period. What I would add to that is the last 2 years, how opening night ended. I want to say they were up against Edmonton 2 years ago on opening night. And then they lost it in overtime. They blew it in the third period, lost it in overtime. Last year against Vegas, they were up, blow it, lose it in overtime.
4: Right, yeah.
1: Started winless last year. And last night, same thing, up 3-0. They blow it, and then they come back and they win it in OT. It felt like a sort of threshold moment for the Sharks.
2: There you go.
1: Especially for the guys who were
2: breaking
1: here.
2: Breaking on through to the other side.
1: And, dude, did you see the opening ceremonies, the announcement of Macklin coming out?
2: I did not, actually.
1: It was pretty special. It was pretty cool.
2: Yeah, man.
1: By the way, Darnell Nurse, dude, he ain't here to F around, man.
2: No, he's not.
1: You might be. He's not.
2: He's a goon, baby.
1: Darnell Nurse is here to F you up. You put hands on. And by the way, Kiefer Sherwood's out here hacking at dudes. I like Sherwood, man.
2: Did he get digged up last night?
1: He might have taken a shot of piss and vinegar before the game, dude. That guy was out there he was just fired up, ready to get after it, dude. That was fantastic.
2: Nice.
1: That was pretty cool. Anyway, we are live from Jack's Restaurant in Pleasant Hill. Adam Copeland, Derek Papa hanging out with you. Joe in Manteca, Griffin in San Francisco, Milt, Mort, Mert, and. Malt? I don't know. We'll get to all your calls next. Dirty Work is hanging out with you from Jags. 808-KMBR, 415-808-5627 is the number to call. Call your shot. More of your calls next on the Sports Leader.
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2: Dirty Work hanging out with you on a Friday afternoon from Jack's Restaurant in Pleasant Hill. Nice to be in the East Bay. 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
3: Love the East
2: Bay. We do it periodically throughout the football season for our 49er tailgate. The Niners and the Denver Broncos at 125. Gotta love that extra 25 minutes of pregame on a Sunday starting at 10 a.m.
3: Come on,
2: with
3: buddy.
2: Myself, Todd Husak, and John Dickinson from Levi Stadium. Then the Niners and the Broncos kick off at 125. By the way, we'll be joined by Tim Ryan a little bit later in the show. She'll let you know first in about a half hour, 350 Marcus Thompson of The Athletic, 450 Tim Ryan joins us. He'll be on the call with Guy Haberman Sunday right here on KNBR. And then 515, Larry Kruger joins us. You hear him weeknights on KNBR 6 to 7 with Niners Nightly. And then with your, dude, what the hell is that show called that he hosts on Saturday?
3: Niners Forecast.
2: Yeah, 49er Forecast.
3: Yeah,
2: 49er Forecast. I always forget the name. Every week I forget the name, and then he says, you're going to be our first guest. And I'm like, you've been doing this for like 2 years. What do you mean,
3: your
2: first
3: guest? He hasn't called you.
2: Never called. My phone's on, too. He has my number. 808-KNBR is the number to call and to text. Let's go back out to the phone lines for more of a call your shot on a Friday. The Niners and the Broncos. Who wins this game and why? Derek is on the side of the Broncos, but he's saying that it's a low-scoring affair, right?
3: 24-21.
2: 24-21. Okay. It's kind of low for the Niners.
3: Yeah, it is.
2: Not that low for the Broncos. That'd be like, you know, I think better than their
3: sweet spot.
2: It'd be better than their season average at this point.
3: Yeah.
2: Actually, they're probably right around that. Let's go to Joe, who's in Manteca. Joe in Manteca, call your shot. You're on The Sports Leader.
4: What's cracking, boys?
3: What's up, Joe?
4: Friday.
3: Happy Friday.
4: I got 24-17 Niners, man. And the thing is, you know, like all the injuries, whatever, the first negative caller, and then the Cowboys fans. It's like, man, keep doubting everyone. But Brock is Brock, man. And as far as the Cowboys fan that always calls in, it's like, what has Dak Prescott done? Like,
2: He's won in the playoffs. But he's, he's won. I think didn't he end Tom Brady's career?
3: He did, yeah.
2: You beat Tom. But how many times?
4: I mean, how many times has Brock outperformed Dak Prescott in the playoffs when they played?
3: Routinely,
4: man? I mean, at this point, I think it's fair to put Brock above Jordan Love, Justin Herbert, and those guys. It's like, you know, you get, people talk like Brock's some type of bum.
2: Yeah.
4: Dude, so I got 24-17, and if injuries happen, injuries happen. But, yeah, man, look at Denver's first couple games. They stunk it up against Kansas City. They got lucky against the Rams. The Rams got robbed, even though that was good for us. But that's what I got, man.
2: Appreciate the call, Joe. Appreciate it, man. Yeah, he calls weekly a lot of times with his predictions.
3: I mean,
2: it's interesting about the Brock thing. Go ahead. What are your thoughts?
3: Well, I would just say, like, Dwayne is a hater when it comes to Brock. It is what it is. But, like, you see...
2: I enjoy it, yeah.
3: No, it's fun, and I enjoy it.
2: I endorse the bit.
3: It's good to get other perspectives, and I know the Niner fans don't like it, but, like, everyone, you see, like, it's kind of turning right now, where everybody loves Brock Purdy as a quarterback, and he could do no wrong, and he's doing fantastic right now. Let's just see when there's a curveball thrown. Let's just see when there's a different defense that... They're not able to score at will like they were the last couple weeks. That's all I'm saying.
2: I mean, what's interesting to say is, like, in the same breath that Dwayne would tell us, Bo Nix would win a Super Bowl in this offense, he says Jimmy Garoppolo's a loser and just like Brock Purdy. And I go, well, that's the spectrum in which we're talking here. Kyle Shanahan took Jimmy Garoppolo to a Super Bowl, and I'm going to say Kyle took Jimmy, and Raheem Mostert took Jimmy, and that defense took Jimmy, as evidenced by a 6-for-8 performance in the NFC Championship.
3: Exactly.
2: He most ran for over 200 yards and 4 touchdowns. Jimmy Garoppolo is not a Super Bowl-winning quarterback. But to say that he's at the same level of Brock Purdy because that's the only game that matters is ridiculous. It's outrageous to suggest something like that.
3: And it's
2: the same as I would say that Dak Prescott, in another system, in another organization, on another team, could probably be a Super Bowl-winning quarterback. The Cowboys aren't losing in the playoffs every year because of Dak Prescott. The Cowboys are losing because they're not a good enough team and have major flaws. They've played at least one snap this year, 12 different cornerbacks. It's week 4, and they haven't played their week 4 game. They've been an inefficient team that's operated by an owner who has done more for the NFL than he will ever do for his own organization again. And that's kind of where we're at with the Dallas Cowboys. So, like, is Dak Prescott a phenomenal QB? I think Dak's one of the best QBs in the league.
3: Yeah.
2: I think Dak's absolutely a top 10 QB.
3: And
2: he'd be high on the list of QBs if I were going to start a franchise and want to win a Super Bowl. But we get locked into this idea of if that guy didn't win one, he's nobody. John Elway would be a Hall of Fame quarterback if he didn't win the last two seasons of his career, and they didn't win those 2 years in Denver because John Elway had the two best seasons he'd ever played.
0: Right.
2: They won because Terrell Davis ran for like 2,000 yards.
3: Absolutely.
2: Right, and because they had the right team around John Elway.
3: It's not as simple as winning a Super Bowl where that solves all the problems with you as a quarterback. Like, it's pretty clear Brock Purdy's a better quarterback than Jalen Hurts. Wouldn't we all agree?
2: Yes.
3: Absolutely.
2: Do we think Kyle Shanahan's a better coach than Mike McCarthy, or Mike McCarthy won a Super Bowl, so we're like, that guy's better? Give me a break.
3: No.
2: Give me a break.
3: Kyle Shanahan's a better coach than Nick Sirianni. Like, that whole Eagles team, like, yes, they had a ton of talent, but, like, you look at the head coach, the quarterback, I'm not impressed. Jalen Hurts was terrible on Monday night, so it's not that simple. And, yes, I've said it numerous times now, Justin Herbert and Jordan Love have more talent. But do they have it between the years? Do they have the confidence of a Brock Purdy? Absolutely not.
2: All right, we got to go to one of my favorite guys because I know everybody got. Look, I love Dwayne.
3: Hey, come on.
2: I really do. I like hearing Dwayne. Dwayne's a blast. I think
3: come
2: he's funny.
3: Now.
2: I know it rubs people the wrong way, but I like hearing all sides of it. We got to go to the opposite of Dwayne. If Dwayne's the one that rubs everybody the wrong way, the eternally happy and positive guy, one of my favorite callers, Edgar in New Jersey. Hey, come on now.
3: Come on now, Edgar.
2: Edgar in New Jersey. Edgar, what's going on, brother? You're on the Sports Leader.
5: What's up, fellas? Happy Friday.
2: Come on, man.
5: You don't have to stop disrespecting my guy, okay? I keep telling y'all, man, Brock Purdy been doing this. This is what he's going to do, and this another week. We're going to light them up, 35-17.
2: Ooh.
5: Brock going to go all out. Shanahan is in his bag. Shanahan, the best coach in the league. Come on. Come on now. There's no way. Brock Purdy is that dude. You know he's that dude. And
2: I know
5: Dwayne,
2: he's that dude.
5: He can hate all he wants to. This the year. Keep hating. I like the hate. Remember, you got to have haters. You got to have haters. We can't just breeze through the season and everybody liking us.
2: Yeah.
5: Nah, you got to have the haters.
2: You got to.
5: Best team in football. Best coach in football. Best linebacker in football. Best tight end in football. Come on, man. Fellas. Another one.
2: Another one.
5: 17.
2: Let's do it. Hey, we'll talk to you Monday, Edgar. Appreciate the call, man.
5: Yes, sir.
2: All right. Good deal.
3: If Edgar said it, then... I'm believing it.
2: Hey, so Dwayne said like 38-20 Broncos.
3: Yeah.
2: And Edgar said, do you like being on the same side as Dwayne now?
3: No, not 38-20.
2: If you're on the same side, you guys are hanging.
3: No. It's not that simple, Copes. There's ways to look at this. Like, Dwayne has hate in his heart when it comes to Brock Purdy. For whatever reason, he does not like the guy.
2: I will say he and Edgar are opposite ends of the spectrum.
3: Oh, polar opposite.
2: Edgar eternally positive, always. And then Dwayne always, like, no matter how good the Niners do and how good. Brock was 20-22. He's like, yeah, whatever. Big deal, it's the Dolphins.
3: Yeah,
2: you know what I mean? Like,
3: exactly.
2: But my favorite is even when Edgar, we talked about it, when the Niners lost to the Seahawks last year in the division series, he called in and he was like, subdued, and he was like, Hey, come on now.
3: Only was 6 it, points?
2: But then he talked himself back into having...
3: 41-6?
2: No, but remember, he's like, hey, but it was a good season, though, now.
3: Hey, come on now.
2: Look, we got everybody. Look, Brock's coming back now.
3: No Bosa? No Fred Warner? 12 wins? Come on
2: Dude,
3: now.
2: He talked it back into being a positive thing now. That it happened. Yeah, Edgar's my guy. That cracks me up.
3: I mean, like, I'm not going the same route as Dwayne, where it's like it's going to be a beatdown 38-20. I just think that you keep the Broncos in the game... Then I think it could get dicey in the fourth quarter. That's all I'm saying, where I don't love what's going on with the Niners defense right now. Yes, they're playing better in the secondary, and Fred Warner is Fred Warner, and we'll see about Dre Greenlaw in this game. And that's huge because, you know, he knows the Denver Broncos defensive scheme coming from them a year ago, so he needs to play in this game. I just don't love the pass rush situation. I've been saying that for weeks now, since the season started. Even with Bosa, I don't love their lack of pass rush. Without him and the injuries they have on the defensive line, if it's a close game, if, yes, Vance Joseph is able to scheme it up where Brock Purdy's uncomfortable, I don't like it going into the fourth quarter if it's a low-scoring game.
2: 808-KMBR, 415-808-5627, the number to call in Texas. Go to Dave. Dave is in San Jose. What's going on, Dave? You're on the Sports Leader.
6: Hey, Coach, long-time listener. First time I've ever called, listening to you for years. Hey, Niners, 31-14. I love our backups. I love our young guys. I think the secondary, like you just said, is going to step it up. But been a Niner fan for over 45 years. So, hey, I just wanted to call and give a shout-out. I'm actually volunteering to coach football at Prospect High this year. Greatest experience I've had in a long time. Prospect is just down the street from Jack's. Appreciate you guys being local. And I live down this, not too far from Jack's. And I can't be with you guys in person coaching high school football. So, shout-out. Oh, yeah. You know, the Daily Cows, the Sarahs get all the publicity, but there's so many small schools and kids working hard out there. I just want to give a shout out to all those small high schools and Prospect High today. Go Panthers.
3: There you
2: go. Well, dude, good luck this week, man, with some Friday Night Lights, dude, out in the East Bay here. Yeah, we are live from Jackson Pleasant Hill. Dirty Work with you on a Friday as we are getting ready for the Niners and the Broncos. A Sunday afternoon kickoff, 1:25. right here on The Sports Leader. We do have to take a quick break. 808-KMBR, 415-808-5627, the number to call and text if you want to get involved in any of this conversation. And I will. We are going to check in with some guests. Marcus Thompson in about 20 minutes at 3:50, plus Tim Ryan at 4:50, Larry Kruger at 5:15. And we spoke to Kyle Shanahan yesterday. We'll get that to you a little bit later this afternoon. We do have to get into this, though. Jed York was officially handed his punishment by the NFL. And when there is an owner who's getting suspended for trying to pick up a sex worker, we're talking about it on Dirty Work, especially live from Jack's Restaurant in Pleasant Hill. It's Dirty Work on a Friday, the KNBR Niners.
3: Get ready, gang.
2: 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We're talking sex.
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0: Hey, it's Rocco's Modern Life. We're all just living it.
1: That a boy. That's over his head. That's a Carlos Alves Rocky special, dude. Shout out Carlos Alves Rocky.
2: Spunky?
1: The voice of Rocco on Rocco's Modern Life. Also Reno 911. Also the Taco Bell dog. And in many other shows. I know he's in like a Fairly Odd Parents and all those.
0: Is he?
1: Yeah. And by the way, listener of Dirty Work. Part of the filth.
0: You should get him on.
1: He tweeted at me a couple days ago. Yeah, we should get him on.
0: All right, next segment.
1: Get him on now. Call him up, Dan.
0: Pick him up.
1: Danny, get the number. Find him on Twitter. Give him a call. 808-KMBR is the number to call and to text. Let's go back out to the phone lines. Did I have more on the phone lines?
0: I think we're talking about Jed.
1: Oh, that's right. I talked about Jed. I teased yeah. Jed. Forget the phone lines. We got sex work.
0: We're talking about something else with Jed right
1: Jed
0: now.
1: Jed York, 49ers yeah. owner.
0: It's a different
1: CEO.
0: Type of segment now, Rocco.
1: That's yeah, dude, kid, pull up a chair. Anyway, Jed York arrested on solicitation of prostitution charges yeah. a couple of weeks back. Actually, it was like maybe almost a month ago at this point, right?
0: It was, yeah.
1: Was it right before week one?
0: It was pretty close. It was between
1: President's Day and like, or whatever it is, that 2 week gap between yeah. the start of the year uh-huh. and the preseason and week one. And he, I guess, was in Australia at the same time the Niners were playing there, but did not attend the game.
0: Well,
1: he was not seen at the game.
0: I guess it doesn't count because part of his suspension. So he suspended six games, and he was fined $500,000 for violating the NFL's personal conduct policy, obviously getting, you know, soliciting the sex worker.
1: Which, by the way, was knocked down to a disorderly conduct charge.
0: Right.
1: And I saw a report that said of the last 100 arrests for that exact charge that he was initially arrested for, only two have resulted in a knockdown to disorderly conduct.
0: Ah,
1: he has.
0: Okay. I mean, like, you know, they come out with the punishment today, six games. It's really three games because he stayed away from the team for the first 3 weeks of the season. So he's able to come back October 20th. Again, like you and I talked about it when this went down. It's unfortunate. It's really embarrassing for Jed York and the organization at the same time. Does this mean anything for the team? No. Like Kyle was asked about it today. Does it maybe slow down the process of a trade where you try to get a hold of Jed? Yeah, possibly, but it sounds like usually those go through. So I know people are going to react to this and be like, oh, my God, I can't believe Jed York did this. Again, it's embarrassing. Not going to deny that. But as far as the football team, not going to act like it's a distraction whatsoever.
1: Yeah, but just, the details are still, like, comically embarrassing.
0: Of course. As Ray Ratto said to us when he joined us,
1: you can't do anything but laugh
0: yes.
1: at what the details were. Because it was initially like, yeah, he was seen. And the fact that it all turns out to be a sting,
0: yeah.
1: that it wasn't even a real person that he was connecting with.
0: Do you remember the body cam footage?
1: The body cam footage is
0: And the
1: rough.
0: Two cops are like, he doesn't need to do this.
1: Yeah, they're like, this guy's he's a real estate guy.
0: Yeah.
1: I don't even know he's
0: a real
1: estate. You know, the real victim here, the real loser here is the New York Yankees, who Jed York's wearing a Yankee t-shirt.
0: It was a mixed bag today. He was like, yeah, Yankees are going through, but I got suspended.
1: He's like, we made the playoffs, but no judge, and also I'm suspended.
0: Speaking of judges.
1: By the way, here's what Jed York, his statement. So again, Derek says the NFL suspends him for six regular season games and $500,000 for violating the NFL's personal conduct policy. I just want to make note
0: yeah.
1: that once Michael Vick got out of jail for dogfighting,
0: mm-hmm.
1: do you know how many weeks he was suspended for by the NFL?
0: Was it six?
1: It was six.
0: Okay.
1: Do you know how many he actually had to serve?
0: Two?
1: Yeah. Jed's already got more games than Vic got, dude.
0: Well,
1: tough deal, man.
0: It's a different deal.
1: By the way, I think
0: yeah.
1: Plaxico was in like the eight range. And he shot
0: Was it eight games?
1: He shot himself.
0: Yeah, he pulled the cheddar bob.
1: That was a tough deal, dude.
0: Yeah.
1: By the way, who picked him up? Former Niners Raiders head coach
0: Antonio Pierce. He was at the club with him.
1: He was at the club with him. He drove him to the hospital,
0: yeah.
1: dude. Antonio
0: yeah.
1: Pierce dropped him off. By the way, here's Jed York's statement after the NFL issues him a six-game suspension. Quote, the NFL has concluded its review, and I accept its decision in full to my family, to the players, coaches, and employees of the San Francisco 49ers, to our fans and partners. I am deeply sorry. This was an inexcusable mistake, and I take full responsibility. What I did does not reflect my values or the man I strive to be for my family. While I fell short of the model I want to see for our sons, I now hope to show them the importance of owning up to one's failures. And even in our worst moments, teach us to be better. Leading the 49ers is a privilege and one that I do not take lightly. Your trust will have to be earned back over time, and I look forward to the work ahead.
0: Yeah, I mean, nice statement and everything. Look, it's not like this is going – I mean, this is going to follow him, obviously, and every time you talk about Jed York, this is going to be a funny thing that's brought up, unfortunately.
1: So did you say York or Yank?
0: I said York.
1: Okay, yeah, sorry.
0: You wanted me to say
1: I just had to reiterate the line you were
0: making. I said Jed York.
1: What, I'm the bad guy now?
0: But – next offseason when they have the owners meetings, it's not like Jerry Jones, somebody's going to be like, you embarrassed us.
1: No,
0: like, it is what it is.
1: Dude, Jerry had a paternity.

0: last
1: exactly.
0: year. Like last year. Like this is something that in this club, really the only way this would have become an issue is within the York family or the 49ers ownership group if there was a big pushback on
1: right.
0: this. And I think there were questions about that, but I don't think Dr. John York and Denise DeBartolo York want to be dealing with this. Or
1: probably not.
0: With Jed's incident or with the team itself.
1: Yeah. And I'm kind of surprised it was six games. Like, at the end of the day, he was caught. It was a sting operation, not the end of the world, in my opinion.
0: Let's be clear, too. It's owners punishing themselves.
1: Yeah.
0: They just set the precedent for what something exactly. like this happens. What happens to you if you do this?
1: I guess I was a little surprised where I thought that maybe he'd be suspended the rest of the season. But then again, like, it's not really that big of a deal, honestly. I think that he'll just be away from the team for the next 3 weeks, and he'll be back. And if they win the Super Bowl, then Jed York will be there hosting the Lombardi Trophy, and no one will care, honestly.
0: I mean, if we're gonna look at other comp incidents, and again, this is an owner, so I made the Michael Vick comp. The NFL is just kind of arbitrary when it comes to players. It's kind of like what's happening at the time, what's important to people. Again, Ray Rice wasn't suspended, and the NFL had the video.
1: Yeah.
0: And then once it became public that there was a video...
1: No, hold on. He was suspended for two games.
0: I'm saying he was suspended once they came out that there was video evidence and the NFL had it previously
1: right,
0: and
1: yeah.
0: did not act on it. Once people saw the video, there was a bigger outrage about it, and then he never played again.
1: Right.
0: After the video.
1: Well, Deshaun Watson, who everybody loves now, was suspended initially six games, and then the NFL, you know, the backlash with that turned into 11 games.
0: Right. So I'm like, with players, it's different, and it's hard to figure out exactly how that would go down. When it comes to owners or to executives within an organization, I mean, it's a much different situation. And when it's owners specifically, the owners are setting the precedent for how, like, everybody immediately turned to the Robert Kraft situation.
1: Right.
0: When this happened.
1: But different deal.
0: Yeah, also that was dropped in court because of a technicality on some evidence that was gathered around it. Like
1: right.
0: it was an illegal operation around the sting and the information of the recordings that were gathered. And so that was dropped entirely, but that was going to be an actual felony charge.
1: Yeah.
0: No. So, I don't know. It's owners punishing themselves. I'm not sure there's much more to be said about that.
1: No, and again, like, you know, the punishment, probably appropriate, and he'll be back with the team. So, again, I'm not going to overreact to this. I think that some people will be like, well, this is another thing this offseason.
0: Well, just back to approve things before the trade deadline. You know what I mean?
1: Yeah, exactly. I mean, regardless, like,
0: how it happened.
1: Whether it's Jed York or Parag, like, someone will okay the trade, or whether it's...
0: It would probably be Al Guido.
1: Al Guido, sorry.
0: I mean, Jed
1: I was thinking of Al Guido.
0: The thing is, Jed is not, he's not, what, the CEO, technically, or something, and Al is the president
1: right.
0: of the team, is the way that's been restructured. So, Jed wasn't hands-on for all of that stuff anyway.
1: Right.
0: I think top things pass through him, maybe signing checks passes through him, big-time free agents, things like that. Other than that, I think that's all happening in terms of a delegated force right now.
1: Not that big of a deal, honestly, in my book.
0: 808-KMBR, 415-808-5627 is the number to call and the number to text. Niner pregame gets going at 10 a.m. on Sunday. Myself, John Dickinson, and Todd Husak, former NFL quarterback, always on Niner home games with us, getting ready for the Niners and the Broncos. We will take a quick break. When we come on back, Marcus Thompson of The Athletic, best sports writer in the country, is going to join us. We'll talk some Niners with him. We can also talk about the start of the Warriors season. How about Steph Curry's had a little disdain the other day? He was surprised that people are talking about the Warriors not making the playoffs.
1: It was more tongue-in-cheek, but he doesn't like the disrespect. And I get that, but
0: I don't like the 10 seed. You know
1: well,
0: I mean?
1: Me neither. Like, the whole thing when, you know, I think it was Ant Killian asked him, like, what do you think about the perception that you guys are not going to make even the postseason?
0: He said,
1: like,
0: it's that bad.
1: From championship to not even making the playoffs? It's been quite some time, Steph. Last year, you guys didn't make the playoffs.
0: Where have you been for 3 years?
1: Exactly.
0: Championship?
1: Exactly.
0: I mean, I'm not disparaging Steph Curry, but what I said to you yesterday is, anybody who's got doubts about the Warriors winning the title this year, it ain't about Steph. It's about every other Warrior.
1: Of course.
0: It's about everybody else.
1: Now, we know that Steph is more than capable, but also at this point in his career, he needs help. That's why they brought in Jimmy Butler, but he's not there.
0: Yeah.
1: That's, you know, Moses Moody, he's not there either. Porzingis, he's not there either.
0: Yeah. Dude, no. At least do we know what Porzingis' injury is?
1: No.
0: Remember last?
1: It's mysterious.
0: It's just like last time?
1: So last year he had the POTS illness, and we don't know if he's over that, honestly. So it could be an illness or it could be an injury.
0: Because last year they acquired him, and they were like, man, he's out with a mysterious illness.
1: It's better than Kuminga.
0: We were like, that's not good at all. They've never seen it? It's some magical spell?
1: Yeah.
0: What's going on, dude? But yeah, they'd rather deal with that than Kuminga.
1: Yep.
0: Anyway, same team as last year. We'll talk to Marcus Thompson about that next. It's Dirty Work. We are live from Jack's Restaurant in Pleasant Hill, hanging out with you until 6 o'clock tonight, having some fun, getting some... What do we have here? A little michelada?
1: Yeah, man.
0: You got a little buffalo chicken wrap?
1: Buffalo chicken wrap.
0: Come on by. We'd love to see you guys have a beer, get ready for the Niners and the Broncos on Sunday. It's Dirty Work on a Friday. Marcus Thompson next on the Sports Leader.
2: 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Matty Barrows at 8:30. So some great reports from Levi's Stadium. And, of course, the Monday morning tradition. Hum babies, bum babies. 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
7: Ooh. 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
8: That's Murph's go-to.
7: It's less embarrassing when we just are already in an empty room, like in the studio, and nobody claps, because I don't really expect it to be happening elsewhere, you know?
8: Right, exactly.
7: It's weirder when like it's a half clap.
9: Yeah, exactly. It's just like, oh, I guess we're obligated to clap.
7: Just do it or don't, because I don't
9: want... What's happening here?
7: I'd prefer it to not happen ever. But
9: Dirty Jobs live?
7: But you know the sales guys show up over here, you see?
9: Yeah, I know. Come on, guys.
7: Yeah, they're trying to act
9: like... You know Adam Copeland and Derek Papa? That was Roger Gleason.
7: Hey, ladies, Freeman's. You listen to radio, right?
9: Hey, you know Derek? You know whose dad is? Meet him.
7: Dude, I just got snubbed by like a four-year-old for a handshake.
9: Oh, snubbed?
7: Yeah. Dude, when you go meet her, she was like, I'm good, dude. It's okay. Dad's like, she listens all the time. I was like, it doesn't really seem like...
9: I would, yeah, a little concerned if she listens all the time. Yeah. 4 years old? Good Lord.
7: Dude, the sales guys aren't even listening right now.
9: No, they're not
7: talking about
9: them,
7: dude. Yeah, they're the ones who get the
9: applause.
7: They're
9: here for the drinks and the free food.
7: We're working to make the connection with Marcus Thompson of The Athletic. He is the best sports writer in the country. We talk to him every Friday, but sometimes, well, we do. We made the connection. Marcus Thompson joins us on the UMA guest line. Marcus, what's going on, man? How are you?
9: What up, Marcus?
10: Yeah, you were getting ready to fire a shot. I heard it.
7: Stop, dude. Don't make this a gun.
9: Go ahead, coach.
7: Don't make this a gun.
9: He's
7: thing,
9: on
7: Marcus.
9: Now.
7: Don't make it about that.
10: Sometimes
7: he's right here.
10: What you were gonna say.
9: And sometimes he writes great books like Game Changer, available now.
7: Sometimes his new book is available now. It stars Game Changer, Marcus Thompson, on the UMA guest line. I mean, I don't want to take shots at you, but it seemed like Steph was feeling like shots were being taken at him at Media Day the other day when he got up. Was like, oh, are we talking about missing the playoffs? Huh? It's that bad. We were discussing how I don't know if Steph is cognizant of our thoughts that, like, dude, it's not about him. It's about everybody else.
10: Yeah, I'm going to go ahead and take a shot at Steph's delusion, right? This is why Steph is Steph, because he's so positive and he always believes that, like, come on, Steph. Like, but you've been calling you a play-in team for 2 years now.
7: Yeah.
10: Wait, he thought they were giving him the 4 seed? Like, I don't understand that. But that's Steph, right? He's like, hold on, man. We got me. We got Draymond. We got Yaxu. Like, he always believes. I kind of admire that about him.
9: Well, Marcus, what do you think about Steph reacting that way? And then at the same time, Steve Kerr and Draymond Green discussing emphasizing process over expectation. So it sounds like they realize what's going on while Steph's like, come on, guys, championship this year.
10: No, I don't think he's saying championship. I mean, even at the end of the year, he was the one saying, we got to stop talking about that.
9: Right.
10: I do think there's a part of Steph that believes they can be really good, but it's contingent upon they essentially getting back their mojo. And for so long, it felt like their mojo was championship experience, right? And they've been kind of leaning on that, trying to find that back. But I think they've all realized that's over. And now it's about building the same thing that they built in 2015, where it's about camaraderie, execution, taking advantage of all of the players. You know, but there wasn't this thing about, oh, this player doesn't do this, so we're not going to use them. You know, 2015, it was strength in numbers. It was like, we're using everybody. You know, if you can do this one thing, we'll use that one thing. So I think that's exciting them a bit, especially the old heads, because they're going back to 2014, 2015, like putting in new systems, being creative, and focusing on what makes a good team a good team, instead of just presuming the greatness of Steph and Draymond and Steve Kerr will automatically put them in contention.
9: Talking to Marcus Thompson on the UMA guest line. So a week ago, when we got done talking to you, a few hours later, Steph Curry signed his contract. Doesn't get the max, leaves about $20 million on the table, and now they could work with $50 next offseason. Steph has always appreciated the attempts that Mike Dunleavy has made, but when he's sacrificing $20 million of his own money, is there more pressure than there was before to do something in Steph's remaining years?
10: I think he did it because there is no pressure. Like, in a sense, like, he believes that's how they're operating. Like, it's already there. I think if he was worried that they might not be pressured, then you got a whole different conversation. But I think Steph agrees that they are trying to win. And from what he's seen and what he knows behind the scenes, he believes that they're trying to work, because you just can't leave $20 million on the table if you think they might just pocket it, right? So I don't think that's in the mix if you think that's going to happen. But I think we said all along, and I've even written it, like, Steph is in the mix. He knows what's happening. He's on board, and his decision is to re-up. So that's a sign of his confidence that their mindsets are aligned. Like, they want to win, and they're going to try to win. And he's okay with the level that they're pursuing. I think that's why he left the money on the table. And he probably would have left more if he'd known what the number was. That just required him waiting to next offseason. And when you're 38, you don't wait on the $116 million. You just go ahead and grab that.
7: I hear you on that. I guess I look at it, if I'm Steph, from his perspective, you're like, yeah, I'm leaving money on the table. But it's also, what are you going to do with that money? You know what I mean? I like, it's hey, Dunleavy, here's the money, but that's part one. I've made a sacrifice. What are you going to do with it? And that's the part that I question, that, again, I've said to you before, outside of, and I don't think Dunleavy gets enough credit for when Jimmy was acquired, Jimmy Butler, that is, but I also think that there's appropriate criticism over the last couple of off seasons, albeit not that much flexibility, but now you're going to have a little flexibility. You keep talking about the money coming off. I'm like, what's important to Steph in leaving this money on the table?
10: See, I don't think money is the problem. It's getting people to take the money. So like, they have money.
7: Yeah, that's a problem. Yeah, that is a problem. You're right.
10: Yeah, I'm with you. Yeah. That's not like Steph will give more. If it came down to, hey, Giannis, man, I would come, but you don't have the money. That's
7: he
10: a different
7: would give
10: story.
7: That money. Like, up. Right. Right. Yeah. Yeah.
10: Yeah. Yeah, but it's not the money situation. Their failure is to pull off the move that gets somebody here. Once they, like, they'll pay whatever. Like, that's how Joe Lacob operates. They'll pay. Now, under this whole second apron situation, there's some limitations. So sometimes, especially for those players who maybe not superstars, but, like, right in the middle, and it's like you can't get to them because all you have is the taxpayer bid level. Like, you know, where it's like, all right, that's what Kuminga's salary slot was. All right, here's $20 million. Who are the players you could get for $20 million, right? And once they couldn't flip that, which is like a worthy criticism, like, now how do you get that type of player? Steph's $10 million a year goes to that. right? All right. Well, we got the we got the taxpayers.
7: Right.
10: Or we can give you some. We can give you 15, 18 now to get the player that is deciding based on money. So I don't think the fear is the Warriors won't spend the money. It's either they'll have a player they want and can't afford to pay him, and Steph is like, here go a little towards that end, or the player they want, they somehow pull off the right moves to get. Those are the criticisms, not whether or not they'll spend the money.
9: Talking to Marcus Thompson on the UMA guest line, how concerning is Porzingis being out already to start training camp?
10: I don't like, I get it, I understand, but I don't understand. Has anybody watched Porzingis these last few years? If you were banking on Porzingis, I'm concerned about you.
7: Yeah.
10: This is who he is. This is where he is in his career. Won the finals and he missed part of the finals. It's just who he is. So you can't, if you're concerned about it, that means you don't fully understand who he is and where he's at in his career. He's a guy who's perennially injured. He's 7'4". Like, that's how it works for him and his body and his health. And so you've got to be prepared for this. Like, he's bonus. He's like, you know how when you get paid every 2 weeks, a couple times a year you get that third check in a month? Mm-hmm. That's Porzingis. He's that third check where it's like, if you get him, if he's playing, he's going to be really, really good, and he's going to be happy about that. But you got to be prepared for when it's not coming.
7: Which is most of the time, seemingly. Marcus Thompson of The Athletic joining us on the UMA. That's like 11 months of the year. You know what I mean? You said that exactly. One time of the year, right? You get that one 5 week year. We get the five Fridays and the extra payday. Marcus with us on the UMA guest line. Yeah, can we jump into some Niner talk here? I want to ask you, because we keep talking, and Kyle was asked today about, like, you know, he's never going to disparage a previous opponent, but everybody asking about whether or not this is a real barometer for the Niners, and I'm really feeling confident about this game just based on what Denver's put on tape so far this year. I guess what I would ask you relative to the 49ers, because they've had so many injuries, we haven't really seen the injuries affect the style of play on the field that quite yet, even though it's been a variety of positions that have been hurt. I would ask you, is there anything about this Niner 3-0 team that you're not buying yet?
10: I don't know. I'm kind of buying it. Perhaps I wouldn't be surprised if you saw some issues with the secondary. If you get a good quarterback with some good receivers and a good scheme, like maybe. I mean, they're not really destroying quarterbacks, so you can't. It's not like, oh, I'm not buying the defensive line. It's cool. So I don't think there's anything about this team that feels like fool's gold. It's almost like the opposite. They're making gourmet meals with leftovers in the fridge, and you start wondering what happens when they get the full ingredients. Like, this feels like that. And a part of it is like, man, if your quarterback is playing outstanding, it covers the whole lot. So maybe you say Brock won't be this good, but man, like, I'm buying Brock being this good. So I feel like the Raiders are 3-0 and the 49ers are 3-0. I'm not buying the Raiders. I'm buying the 49ers.
9: Oh, come on. You're not buying Kirko?
10: No. Sorry.
7: Oh, come on, man. Kirko Banks? Come on, man.
9: No, I'm with you on that one.
10: I mean, I'll feel you.
9: But does it feel good now that it kind of, like, I guess the national audience or even people that hated Brock Purdy are kind of giving him his love now, his due, where it felt like when he was coming into the league and obviously he had success early on, people were like, yeah, but it's a scheme thing with Kyle and I'm not buying this. Now it seems like everybody unanimously is saying Brock Purdy's actually the real deal now.
10: Yeah, I never understood why people need that, like, who aren't playing. Like, I feel like I understand why Brock might want it. Like, right, that's bread. I don't understand why my fans want everybody to love Brock Purdy. I actually kind of think you don't. Brock Purdy plays really well when you think he sucks, right?
7: Yeah, true.
10: So now you got to deal with, okay, how does Brock Purdy handle expectation? How does he handle, you know, the pressure to go out here and throw for 300 yards and 4 touchdowns a game? How does he handle success? Like that's another level, and you're glad to see him get there. But he performed pretty well when you underestimate him, right? Like he's got that kind of chip on the shoulder. So it's interesting development. I think he's gotten to the point where he knows what he's doing so well. He knows Kyle's system so well that I don't see him having those 3 or 4 game stretches he'd have where he's just not really good. He's throwing picks. It feels like he might have gotten over that. And I have confidence that even if he has a bad game, he'll know what to do to bounce back. So we might actually be seeing Brock Purdy kind of come into his own as a quarterback, and that's probably the best sign you could think of.
7: Well, that's kind of where I'm at, Marcus. I was making that case to Derek on Wednesday that, like, you know, he was 20 of 22 or whatever it was with 18 consecutive completions against Miami, and that's a game they should have won. And you go, man, good teams maul Miami the way that he did. But it's one thing when everything's going great and go, man, he's operating well when everything's at its peak. Last week he had more incompletions in the game than he had in 3 games or in 2 previous games coming into week 3. What I would ask is it as impressive that he just came in with ease and seemingly tons of calm and no stress, no anxiety? And I had the confidence watching him that he came into that fourth quarter after he had 1 point at a 23-6 lead and just kind of put the game away. I'd ask, I guess, what's more impressive, like the numbers or how little stress he seems to be playing with?
10: No, the latter. You know, that's what you want from your quarterback, right? I don't care what's happening. Fourth quarter is a chance to win. They come out there chilling. Like, I got this, you know. I mean, you know, around here, we raised on Joe Montana.
7: Yeah.
10: And his famous story in the huddle before the game-winning drive against Cincinnati. He's like, is that John Candy? Like, that's what you want from your quarterback. And I think you see a bit of Brock, that in Brock, right? And, you know, Brock plays like somebody who's been through some stuff, right? Like he got a story to tell, you know. He's the guy in the back of AA getting the coffee. He's like, hey, man, if you want to talk, let's go outside.
7: A styrofoam cup, dude. He's got that little styrofoam cup. He's like, wait, are these donuts from today?
10: Man, right? You ain't there's nothing I ain't seen before, right? Yeah. He's like, let me tell you about my injury in the NFC Championship game, right? The wide open Brock, Brandon Ayuk in the end zone who I didn't hit for the Super Bowl title, right? Like, it's like that dude's been through some stuff. He's seen some things. You could tell, like, he is okay with adversity. He doesn't flinch. I think that's impressive. And once a quarterback gets that, like, you can see it even watching Aaron Rodgers, right? Like, even if he's not as good as he thinks he is, he carries that aura, right? He's out here, like, cussing at the coach. Like, give me the play. Like, he knows what he's doing. That Brock with that is that's crazy, and I think that's way more impressive than padding stats against bad defenses.
7: I'm with you because it's a level of comfort where it's like you're not really thinking about anything. Aaron Rodgers is a bit different because he's got that old man thing. Like to me, Aaron Rodgers yelling at his coach from the field last night is the equivalent of the old guy who will just like fart in public and be like, whatever, dude. Like, I'm not trying to impress him. Like, I don't care. I'll wear sandals to this indoor event. I should have a tie. I don't care. What are you going to make me do? I'm showing up. Exactly. We're all hoping to get
10: there. Pick up my nose at the banquet, huh?
7: Yeah, like, dude. If I get old enough to let myself go, that's the dream, right? Like, to just get to that point.
9: I hope one day to get
7: there. I
10: just want to get to the point. I think I'm almost there where I don't have to say hello anymore. I just want to give a head nod or just point, you know?
7: Yeah.
10: Or just be like, all right now, and then everybody know what I'm talking about. It's cool. Yeah.
7: You walk in and sit down. Hello. Yeah, people come to greet you. You sit down and people come to you. That's the way it needs to
10: be. Absolutely.
7: That's the way it happens. Marcus Thompson of The Athletic joins us each and every week. Best sports writer in the country. Marcus, great to talk to you. We'll do it again next Friday, man.
9: Later, Marcus.
10: I look forward to it. I'll see y'all.
7: All right, later, bro. Marcus Thompson, man. One of our favorite guests each and every week. Interesting thoughts, though, because we've talked to him for years about Steph Curry and his scope on things, but also that he's right. It's not – the problem really isn't money. Joe Lacob has proved he's willing to sign the check.
9: No,
7: it's about getting people to – it's kind
9: of
7: – no joke, it's sort of in a different manner. and for a different reason. It's kind of what the Giants have gone through for years, or had gone through for years, with free agents, right? Where it's right. like, dude, it's not like Otani took a different deal than was offered to him. He just didn't want to come here. Aaron Judge was like, had to play the Giants to get the Yankees to give him that other deal, but he was going to come. It's just he wanted to be somewhere else. For the Warriors, they're dealing with that now, where they were the title chase destination, and now it's a much different situation. It's why would I go there to be the number one guy instead of joining a team that was already an operating machine?
9: No, of course, and that's what the allure of the Warriors were once upon a time, where it's like, hey, KD, do you want happiness? Well, let's sign one-on-ones. You'll join with the super team. Hey, DeMarcus Cousins, you're an afterthought in the league right now. You tore your Achilles. Sign for the mid-level, and you'll rejuvenate your career and everything. So when it comes to the Warriors, I get that, where they thought for a long time now, like, LeBron, you don't want to play with Steph? Hey, Giannis, you've always wanted to play with Steph.
7: Yeah, it wasn't about the money. It was that
9: it was never about the
7: money.
9: He didn't
7: want to be the guy. What happens after Steph?
9: Well, yeah, but
7: you signed here for 6 years. You're like, what about after Steph?
9: Then, but it also was the money. Like, also, they were trying to finagle things where it's like, hey, LeBron, can you sign for, you know, less than you're worth? And he's like, I'd rather do that with a team that's loaded.
7: Yeah, he doesn't want to be the guy. He'd rather do it with a different organization.
9: By the way, just listen to some audio or seen some quotes from Mike Evans on his status for Sunday. He's going to try to go, but like, talking about this rib injury, he says, quote, that has hurt bad. I feel like someone stabbed me in my chest. I'll do my best to play Sunday.
7: Bro, that looked bad.
9: Oh, like, dude, he got shot. Like, he was like, oh, God, this really hurts.
7: What's odd was it was like a non-contact play, because he had gotten crunched on a play a couple of snaps before that.
9: By Buda Baker,
7: We caught a pass, and he got kind of crunched. I was like, ooh, Buda looks up. But he didn't even – they showed that again in slow motion on TV. I watched it on the monitor of the in-house in the press box that day. And he didn't even wince when he was hit by Buda Baker. Then they line back up, and it's like two plays later, and he hits that little crossing pattern.
9: Yeah.
7: And Brock kind of airmails it over him. And I sort of feel like Brock saw him pull up, and then Brock might have pulled up on the throw, and he kind of airmails him over the middle. It might have been a third down play also.
9: Right.
7: Second or third down play. But he immediately kind of grabs himself, and then he goes down, and then he gets to the sideline and couldn't even continue on and went down again.
9: Because it was later.
7: It looked to me, I was afraid it was like a punctured lung or something. Because sometimes you see guys do that where they can't catch their breath.
9: Right.
7: You know, and you've seen that with... Boy, my least favorite collapsed lung story ever is when Tony Romo's lung collapsed.
9: But had a great game against the Niners.
7: And then he beat the Niners.
9: Yeah, he did.
7: For like
9: three touchdown passes.
7: Just one lung, and he's beating us?
9: I know.
7: He's like limping up and down the field? What the hell's going on?
9: I know,
7: that was
9: like,
7: not fun.
9: But with Mike, like, you could tell, like, he was a warrior in the moment. Like, hey, whatever, Buda Baker. But then, like, three plays later, he's like, ah, damn. Yeah, this definitely affected me. You know what the most annoying thing was, though, back in the day when I worked on NFL Network?
7: When you worked at NFL Network, the most annoying thing?
9: Annoying thing. Was when
7: I 7 hours of commercial-free football?
9: Well, no, that was fine. I just watched football.
7: I didn't know if you were allowed to pee.
9: Sometimes. No, but when I worked on the fantasy shows, they wanted you to find, when did someone get hurt? Show me the play that they got hurt. And I was like, well, it's not that simple sometimes. Like with Mike Evans. Yes, you see him get hit by Buda Baker, but you don't actually see him like, oh, no, I'm hurt. Like with TV producers.
7: He doesn't wave to the camera.
9: Exactly. Me, like, yeah, exactly. It would piss me off so much, but like, well, he's not showing any pain right there. Yes, but that's where he got hurt.
7: It's like,
9: well,
7: the
9: I want to see the effects of him being injured. And I'm like, well, I can't show you that. I'm sorry.
7: The best example is the Dejan Stribling play, where he had been hurt
9: plays
7: prior to his actual injury in Australia, left the field, went to the blue tent, came back on the field. Unless you're there in the press box sometimes and you're watching when you're there in person, watching when the blue tent goes up, it's a little bit more difficult to pinpoint exactly sometimes when injuries happen.
9: Right.
7: Because Evans, by the way, the give and go play last week, or the hook and ladder, you know, Mike Evans was out of the game right before that and seemingly with an injury.
9: Right.
7: He goes in for the first snap. They get flagged for false start. Push back 5 yards, so it's first and 15 from their own 15. Evans then is out there. He has a little play where he bangs into somebody. He might have caught a pass and gets crunched there. Todd Husak and I both thought, boy, did he hit his head there? Was that a?
9: Yeah.
7: He came off looking upset, angry. It is on the sideline, and then it's 3rd and 13, and he just runs back onto the field, throws his helmet back on, runs back out.
9: It's Mike
7: and
9: Evans,
7: that's
9: man.
7: The hook and ladder play.
9: Yeah.
7: So I was like, and he was kind of bitching and moaning and looking like he was in some pain and some agony there, and let it go and went back out there, and they get the 82-yard touchdown. And then it was like two series later, after the touchdown, he deals with that rib injury. So he seemingly says he's going to play or give it a go this week.
9: He's going to try to play.
7: Who knows? You catch a little slam pattern over the middle and take a hit. Who knows how that reacts?
9: So if he's out, are you still feeling good or?
7: Better. You know what I mean? No, I'm kidding.
9: Don't even stink in Mike Evans.
7: Good, I'm feeling better. Who's Sertan going to guard, huh?
9: Probably he's going to be lost out there. Yeah, nothing to do.
7: What are they going to even do with Sertan? I think it's better for the Niners if they don't have Evans.
9: Picking daisies. We should be guarding somebody.
7: Okay, so if Mike Evans goes, and I'm counting on him going, 34-17 Niners is my call. If Mike Evans doesn't go, I'm going to call it 28-17 Niners.
9: Oh, okay.
11: not much of a difference.
7: I'm shaving off 11 points. Or I'm shaving off a 6 points. 6 points.
11: Yes.
7: Yeah, that's what I'll go with.
11: Okay, all right.
7: 6 points.
11: I'm sticking with mine.
7: I'm counting for a touchdown for Mike. All right. All right. Adam Copeland, Derek Papa with you live from Jack's Restaurant in Pleasant Hill. I got Darren Chan hanging out with us today, and we got Danny Dunn back in our KMBR studios. Still going to join us at 4:50 today. Tim Ryan will be on the call with Guy Haberman on Sunday at 1:25 right here on the Sports Leader. Tim Ryan joins us at 4:50 and Lawrence Krueger at 5:15. Dude, why is it? Shouldn't Krug just be here? Doesn't he live in the nut?
9: He maybe needed to watch some high school football tonight.
7: Yeah, Krug's in the nut, dude. Get him over here.
9: All right, tell him, Danny.
7: Danny, call Krug now and tell him to get over here. He's like,
9: tell him you're here with the beard and he'll come running.
7: He's like, I caught a little bit of that dirty work and I think we'll stop by. All right, Krug going to join us 5:15. Tim Ryan at 4:50. When we come on back, where are you betting this week? It's time for Dirty Work's edition of Piss Poor Props. Derek and I go head-to-head on some props each week. We'll do it next on the Sports Leader. Sometimes, well, we do. We made the connection.
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13: Brock's confidence has continued to skyrocket. 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D-Rob is doing great when he was out there. 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
3: Man, we love Pleasant Hill.
2: By the way, you come to the Pleasant Hill location, you also got a Jack's Cantina right across the way.
3: Yeah, that's right.
2: You got Jack's Taps. Dude, I had lunch at the Cantina earlier. I had some fish tacos.
3: Lunch, huh? Was it liquid lunch or
2: no? But you were with me. You saw me eat. don't you put on a show?
3: I'm
2: for
3: just
2: people
3: making
2: who
3: radio bands.
2: Make crap up when you were here
3: before
2: dude.
3: The show.
2: Yeah, only during, bro. You did too, dude. The owner.
3: Yeah, I know I did.
2: When the owners show up and they're like, "Here, drink this," you have to do it.
3: Shots. And I'm like, "Okay, it's time."
2: All right, I didn't say all that. I'm not implicating myself as part of that. Tim Ryan, 49ers broadcaster, going to join us at 4:50 and a half hour, talking some Niner football ahead of week four against the Denver Broncos. And just a reminder, Derek is picking the Coast. Derek liked Derek's Coast.
3: Oh, don't say that.
2: Well, dude, I've heard people already, and I saw on the text line, people are going, Derek and his Raider heritage going against the Niners. And I'm like, I'm sorry, do you think Raider fans...
3: Yeah, I grew up loving the Broncos and my Raider heritage.
2: Yeah, do you think Raider fans dislike the Niners
3: I'm
2: more
3: sorry,
2: than the Raiders?
3: I kind of like it is, okay? I watch every football game. You want the truth, or you just want fanboy radio?
2: Is this that's rhetorical, what I thought.
3: I think people want fanboy radio.
2: Yeah, well, that's what I'm giving them. That's what I'm here for. You know what I mean? We're all here to give you a little bit of what you want. So let's get into some of our favorite things of the week, which is we run through some of the schedule of this week, and we'll give you some piss-poor props. Derek and I go head-to-head on some props for the weekend, and they're not real props. They're just props that I throw out there, and Derek and I pick a side on either one.
3: It's all good.
2: A wager that we have for the season, which is kind of what kicked this off, is Derek and I got into a pretty dorky, heated debate about who was going to lead the Vikings in passing attempts this year?
3: Yeah.
2: Was it going to be Kyler Murray or J.J. McCarthy?
3: Well,
2: this was all during training camp before J.J. McCarthy was officially named the third quarterback.
3: Yeah.
2: I said I wanted Kyler. Derek said J.J. I actually thought it was going to be pretty close because I'm like, I don't trust Kyler to stay healthy.
3: I still don't.
2: I don't trust O'Connell to roll with him for the remainder of the season. Well, once McCarthy was officially traded to the Giants this week for, what did he go for, a fifth rounder or a sixth?
3: A fifth round pick?
2: He's traded for a fifth rounder to the New York Football Giants.
3: Yep.
2: He is the backup to Jameis Winston now. Derek said, well, I've lost the bet. I said, yeah, because McCarthy won't throw a pass for Minnesota again this season. We decided to reframe the wager, and I gave Derek the out. I said, okay, who makes more pass attempts from this point on for their individual team? Is it Kyler from Minnesota? And now, by the way, fewer guys behind him, so unless injury, barring injury, he would be the guy.
3: Right.
2: Or is it J.J. McCarthy for the New York Giants? I'm not all that confident that Jameis Winston is going to play. I mean, seriously, are they rolling for 16 more or whatever with him?
3: Probably not. He only put up 12 points last week, and they were lucky to beat Tennessee because Cam Ward had an open lane to the end zone and decided to throw the football and throw an interception. It was terrible. They traded for J.J. McCarthy for a reason.
2: Yeah.
3: So either he's going to, I mean, I would assume he's going to get some playing time here.
2: So I give you the out. I said, do you want Kyler or do you want J.J. from this point on?
3: And I said Kyler, right?
2: You said Kyler. So you have Kyler from this point on. I have J.J. and Kyler starting this week.
3: Yeah, and that's the easy bet to make just because we know that Kyler Murray's starting games right now. We got to wait for J.J. McCarthy.
2: Okay, let's run through. Can you pull up the schedule for us just so you have the schedule in front of you?
3: I know off the top of the dome. Let's go. Who's playing who? Ask me.
2: All right, show off. Okay, I don't need to ask you who's playing who. We'll just get into some of these games.
3: All right.
2: The Arizona Cardinals, who are they playing this week?
3: Giants.
2: The Arizona Cardinals and the New York Football Giants. J.J. McCarthy, who we just talked about. Here's what I'll ask you. Now, I've got eight of these this week. You don't have to say yes to every one of those.
3: Okay.
2: Okay, but if you pass, I'm not going to allow you to go back and take one that we pass on.
3: Fair enough.
2: Okay?
3: Fair enough.
2: So we're
3: more than fair.
2: We're 4-4-1 against each other. I've got eight of these piss-poor props.
3: Okay.
2: I'll throw them at you. You tell me what you like, and if you don't, we can move on, but I'm not going to give you the chance to go back.
3: Fair enough.
2: So here's the first one.
3: Okay.
2: Arizona Cardinals offense. Total touchdowns scored by the Arizona Cardinals offense. Well, we'll give you the team, not just offense. We'll go total touchdowns by the Arizona Cardinals in the game, or Jameis Winston interceptions, which number is higher?
3: Ooh.
2: And do you want this one?
3: I'll take
2: it. It's a pretty juicy one. I like this
3: I'll take it, and I'll say there are more Jameis Winston interceptions than Arizona Cardinals touchdowns.
2: Really? I'm so happy you did that, because I want Arizona. Okay. I like that. I'm happy.
3: All right.
2: Because I allow you to make the pick, and then I tell you if I don't want it, we call it a wash.
3: Have you seen Jameis Winston's career? The man throws picks.
2: Yeah, but Arizona did. Do you think the Giants' defense is that good? I was really impressed with Jacoby Brissett last week, considering what he's dealing with. And I think Arizona, I came away with that game going, like, they're more competent than I gave them credit for.
3: Right. But they also, like, interceptions can lead to field goals. So I could say, like, the Cardinals scoring 3 touchdowns and Jameis Winston throwing 4 interceptions.
2: He's capable. Jameis does 4?
3: Dude, he's capable of doing that. Seen it.
2: Here's the best thing for me.
3: I've seen it.
2: If Jameis is throwing picks like that, this bodes well for my McCarthy bet as well.
3: Oh, that is true.
2: If you win, if you win this bet,
3: what do I want here?
2: If you win this bet, my McCarthy bet is looking juicy.
3: This is a real Sophie's choice of football, I tell you.
2: It's a real Jameis's choice of football, dude. All right, so Derek is taking, the wager is Jameis Winston total interceptions in the game against Arizona Cardinals total touchdowns, and I'm going to go touchdowns. You'll go Jameis. All right.
3: I'll go picks.
2: Here's the next one. Trevor Lawrence and the Jacksonville Jaguars.
3: Okay, taking on the Cincinnati Bengals.
2: This is a fun one this week, a fun AFC game. How about this, dude?
3: Yeah, the sun came in.
2: Yeah, it's beautiful. This will be a fun one this week. Jacksonville taking on the Kitty Cincinnati Cats. Bengals. The Kitty Cats.
3: Yeah.
2: Call me Kitty Cats.
3: Still in the house?
2: Play the motorboat? All right. Trevor Lawrence interceptions in the game.
3: Okay.
2: Or sacks taken by Joe Burrow. Which number's higher?
3: Ooh.
2: And again, you can move on. You don't have to take this
3: one. No. I like a challenge.
2: You sure?
3: I'll go with Joe Burrow sacks. Because I think Trevor Lawrence, we talk about the best quarterbacks in football right now. Obviously, you got to talk about Brock Purdy.
2: Trevor Lawrence is looking good in this.
3: He's looking good, too.
2: In this cone offense.
3: And also, my man Kirk Cochain's looking pretty damn good.
2: Relax on the Kirko. He's not. We know what he is.
3: All right.
2: There's a guy over there pointing to his hat.
3: Oh, Raiders?
2: Yeah.
3: Okay.
2: He's talking to you.
3: Yeah, good. I think Trevor Lawrence is playing really well right now. I don't see him throwing a ton of interceptions.
2: It's your boy over there.
3: Against the Cincinnati Bengals. I say that Joe Burrow wins the game, but takes some sacks from Josh Hines, Allen's, and Trayvon Walker.
2: So you're taking...
3: I'm taking Joe Burrow sacks over Trevor Lawrence picks.
2: Okay, do I have to... What is my out on this? Do I get to say no to any of this?
3: You get to say
2: no. I'd say I get, since I'm the one drawing them up and you get to choose, I'd say I get like 2 vetoes that I don't want to be a part of.
3: Okay.
2: I'm out on that one because I'm with you. I think Joe Burrow sacks is the better play there.
3: All right, you take as many veto loans as you want,
2: I tried to bait you a little bit with a tantalizing Trevor Lawrence interceptions.
3: By all means.
2: Okay, here's another one. Puka Nacua expected back this week.
3: Yeah, sounds like
2: for
3: the
2: LA Rams. All right,
3: Aaron Donald, not going to play, though.
2: Yeah, dude, what did they bring him back for? I know why he came back.
3: Backiotomy.
2: $20 million. I got a backiotomy.
3: Well, he's older. He's an older guy.
2: Here's Puka Nacua. Puka Nacua back for your age, older guy. Yeah, Puka Nacua is back for the Rams.
3: Okay.
2: I'm going to give you Puka Nacua receptions in the game or Jalen Hurts rushing attempts, which is higher.
3: Oh, he doesn't run the ball anymore. I'm going with Puka Nacua receptions in this game. Jalen Hurts doesn't run anymore, and that's the problem. He stands in the pocket and throws terrible interceptions to T.J. Edwards.
2: Dude, do I want to use my second void on this, though, already?
3: Already? Phone a friend?
2: I got 5 others. Okay, I'll take Hurts rushing attempts. And then I have to bank on Puka not catching passes.
3: But you know what's something that might go in your favor is they're down Dallas Goedert. They're down Devontae Smith right now. Who's playing wide receiver for the Eagles?
2: Dontavius Wicks, my friend. Zach Ertz, that's it.
3: I don't even know if he's elevated at this point.
2: He played last week.
3: Did he?
2: Yeah, he had a catch.
3: No way.
2: Yeah, Zach Ertz had a catch last week.
3: On Monday night?
2: Yeah, dude, he's 10 catches shy of the all-time lead in Eagles history for receptions.
3: I wish Andrew Luck was on this. We could talk about it.
2: Well, we did talk about it with him last week. Two weeks ago.
3: Am I right? Zach Ertz, one catch for 9 yards.
2: Boom, dude. I thought you watched football. Okay, I'm going to – I will take I'll go with Jalen Hurts rushing attempts.
3: Okay.
2: That's what I'm at. So Derek's on Puka. All right, number 4.
3: Okay. Lay it on me.
2: Here we go. Puka Nacua receiving yards or Saquon Barkley scrimmage yards?
3: I'll go with Puka Nacua receiving yards. I think that Saquon Barkley, even though he's on my fantasy team, he has not really run the rock like he did 2 years ago.
2: Yeah, I think people are bailing on Saquon too quickly right now.
3: And Austin Scott wants me to do a deal already.
2: Anybody coming to you trying to steal Saquon from you in a trade right now is, I'm back. I'm like, don't talk to me.
3: Well, I'm talking to both sides of my mouth because I'm saying, like, I don't think he's playing well right now.
2: So what are you going with? Nacua rushing yards. I'm going with Puka. So Derek's going all Puka. All right, number five here. Kirk Cousins interceptions or Travis Kelce touchdowns. Which number is higher in this game?
3: It's Travis Kelce against the Raiders. Always going to go Travis Kelce touchdowns.
2: So you think he scores more than...
3: Yeah.
2: You're looking... I mean, what if... I mean, you go... You
3: I
2: go.
3: Think it's a close game, though. But in the end... Well,
2: I bet you do.
3: I'll save my pick. Homer. But... Travis Kelce always has his way against the Raiders. Yeah, I'll go with Travis Kelce touchdown.
2: Okay, I like that. Because all I need, if he gets one, if Cousins throws two, I'm feeling great.
3: Yeah.
2: On a push, I feel like I'm doing okay on that one. Okay, here's the next one. Bo Nix interceptions in the game thrown or 49ers sacks completed?
3: Wait. Sacks completed?
2: I don't know. That's just a made-up stat. Sacks completed. sacks attempted and sacks completed.
3: How many sacks versus Bo Nix interceptions?
2: Yeah, I just tried to make it sound official.
3: Yeah, no, I got
2: team
3: you.
2: Sacks for the Niners against
3: Bo Nix interceptions. Bo Nix interceptions.
2: Okay, I'm going to avoid that one. I don't like that one.
3: Void.
2: I'm out on that one. Here's the next one. I like this one. Matt Stafford, Joe Burrow, Jared Goff, total rushing yards, total between the three of them, or which is longer? Those three guys combined, rushing yards, or Josh Allen's longest rush in the game?
3: He's playing the Patriots.
2: I mean, Allen could break like a 25-yarder.
3: Yeah, he's very capable of that.
2: Or it could be like nine.
3: Yeah.
2: You know what I mean? It could be.
3: I mean, Vrabel's a desperate man this week. They definitely need a win. And they want to
2: Stafford,
3: go
2: Burrow, Goff, total rushing yards in the game. I mean, they might go for like six total.
3: Yeah, but you know what? You know what? I'm going to take the three quarterbacks. You know why, Copes?
2: What a bad bet.
3: Because Ben Johnson did a post-game interview this week talking about how, I never won with a first-round quarterback. And some might say I worked with a first-round quarterback who wasn't mobile. Then Jared Goff heard that, went on Amon-Ra St. Brown's podcast and said, Ben Johnson's calling me out. I'm going to show him how mobile I am. I'm taking Jared Goff and his other two slow guys.
2: Okay, I like that. You're going Matt Stafford, Joe Burrow, and Goff. Total rushing yards is higher than the longest rush completed by Josh Allen.
3: Yeah, it sounds crazy, but I'm going with it.
2: Okay, I like that. That's a fun one, by the way.
3: Yeah, it's fun.
2: That's a good one. Okay,
3: it's funny money.
2: Last one for... Yeah, we're not playing for anything. Yeah. Last one here. It's kind of like the... what do they do on the morning show? That whole Friday football forecast?
3: What, Walt's whip it out or whatever?
2: Yeah, I don't know what they do. Here's the last one here for our piss poor props. The Dolphins total points scored. They're playing the Minnesota Vikings.
3: Yeah.
2: Dolphins points scored or Kyler completions. Which number is higher?
3: Oh, Kyler completions.
2: How many do you think he completes?
3: I think the Miami Dolphins might get shut out.
2: I don't think they can. That's what I'm saying. I don't know that the Dolphins will score 14 points in this game.
3: Yeah, I think Kyler Murray scores or completes more than maybe three passes.
2: Minnesota might maul Malik Willis in this game.
3: And Brian Flores, he hates the Miami Dolphins and that owner. So, I am taking... And without Devon Achane now, like, who's playing for the Miami Dolphins? It's Malik Willis and name it. So, yeah.
2: Dolchich, bro. Come on.
3: Oh, yeah, Dolchich. Yeah, that is true. But the Dolphins... Yeah, the Vikings don't have my guy, Justin Jefferson. And, by the way... Have Niner fans looked at the stats for Juwan Jennings?
2: He's got one target, one catch for 1 yard.
3: Yikes. Anyway, yeah, but I select the Minnesota Vikings to maul the Miami Dolphins. That defense is legit right now.
2: Those are your piss poor props for week 4 of the 2026 season. 4-4-1. We are head-to-head right now. We'll come back to that on Monday and recap some of the finals and how those played out. We'll take a quick break when we come on back. More on the week 4 NFL slate. We got the first London game, a 6:30 kick. Don't forget to set your lineups this weekend for fantasy football. It's Indy and Washington. Also, we got the Jags at Cincy, New England at Buffalo, Chargers at the Seahawks. Ooh. Looking at 0-4. We'll talk more about that next before Tim Ryan joins us. He'll be on the call Sunday against the Broncos alongside Guy Haberman. Dirty Work on a Friday, live from Jack's Restaurant in Pleasant Hill. Dirty Work rolls on the Sports Leader.
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4: 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So some great reports from Levi's Stadium. And, of course, the Monday morning tradition. Hum babies, bum babies. 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
6: 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But I'm gonna get you high today. Because it's Friday. You ain't got no job. 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
8: All right, Danny, remember it was a Scott Friday, too. It's Dirty Work on a Friday from Jack's Restaurant in Pleasant Hill. By the way, having S to do and a job has nothing to do with how frequently I'm getting baked.
9: No. Nothing at all.
10: By the way, shout out to our fans, the filth.
8: Maybe more reason to do it.
10: And shout out to the young filth. 10-year-old Mateo coming over and saying, hey, what's up, Mr. Pop? And I'm like, do not call me Mr. Papa, sir. That is my father, literally. Call me Derek. And he goes, hey, I just want to know, when's Mr. KMBR coming back? And I was like, that's what kids want to hear. Kids want the goofy KMBR characters on our show.
8: The stupidest character ever invented, dude.
10: Well, hello there, Mateo.
8: Dude, Mateo, stay in school, man. Don't do drugs. Adam Copeland, Derek Papa with you live from Jack's in Pleasant Hill. By the way, we had a big talk about that yesterday because we multiple times cigarettes were endorsed on our show.
10: Well, not seriously. Come on.
8: I mean, only half joking. You know, if you really want to smoke, dude, get some of that like vanilla berry blast vape or whatever you got to do. You know what I mean? That's how you get hooked, kids. And then you do other stuff after.
10: Yeah, follow in the footsteps of Fernando Tatis Jr.
8: They call that a gateway addiction. All right. We got Tim Ryan joining us in just a couple of minutes. He'll be on the call on Sunday for the Niners and the Broncos live from Levi Stadium, a 125 kick. Right here, the remainder of the Niners schedule will be played on the Sports Leader KMBR 104.5 and 680. Why don't we jump into some of the schedule for this week, Derek? You want to start listing them off?
10: Let's do it. So, Copes, it's our first London game of the year.
8: I got to ask you, man. As a guy between me and you.
10: Yeah, just us talking.
8: As a guy
10: and Mateo. Yeah.
8: Who is obsessed with football. Mateo, listen up, dude. As a guy who's obsessed with football like you are.
10: Yeah.
8: And as a guy who I don't fancy a super early riser. Now, you do have a schedule. You get up, you go to the gym, you pump iron.
10: I try.
8: Well, there's that one texter who said he saw you at the gym one time.
10: Yeah, still, nobody has come up to me at the gym and be like, hey, Derek. Like, people in the distance being like, this Derek staring off into space at the gym.
8: A texter in our text line one time said, I did see Derek at the gym at like 7:30 in the morning. Sometimes he lifts, sometimes he just stares off into space.
10: Yeah, you know
8: space.
10: What? I should have followed up, but like, say the name of my gym, though. If you know where I go, drop the name.
8: He didn't have to because you were like, you know what, this guy probably has seen me. That sounds like
10: I do
8: kind of like
10: when it's early
8: am.
10: In the morning, I'm like, man, it's so early. I'm thinking about life.
8: I have moments like that. Sometimes it looks like I'm looking in the mirror from like across the room, but yeah. I'm not. I'm just kind of staring off
10: into exactly.
8: nowhere.
10: It happens.
8: It happened to me this morning at the gym.
10: And I'm not a caffeine guy, so, you know, it's tough.
8: So are you getting up for these 6:30 tilts?
10: Okay, I wouldn't say I get up. I say that I like, you know, like, it's 6:30, okay. And I like, you know, where my nightstand is, I grab my remote, turn the TV on, and I hear it in the distance, but I'm not actually watching the game.
8: Okay, so here's what I would equate it to. Okay. Our guy Danny Dunn is back at our KMBR studios.
10: I already know where you're going.
8: You know exactly where I'm going. Danny Dunn told Murph one time, Murph and Marcus, he was like, yeah, I sleep till about 10 a.m. And they were like, so you don't listen to our show? And he said, well, I kind of use it as like a time or like a clock. I wake up, and if I hear you guys still on, then I go back to sleep.
10: And Murph could not have been more insulted.
8: Murph could not have been more insulted.
10: Wait, I'm waking up and listening to Murph and Marcus?
8: Come on, catching Crook at 7:30? Come on, man. What's going on?
10: Waltz whip around?
8: So would you equate it to that? I do that, too, where I'll wake up on a Sunday morning, and I flip it on. Well, I'll probably be up this week because I got to be at Tim Webb's house by the time they're kicking off in London. I got to bring my crumpet over to Tim's house so I can drive down to Levi Stadium.
10: Crumpets.
8: If I don't have a work day and they're playing a London game, which is rare, I'll wake up on a Sunday, kind of flip it on, and then you just sort of hear the muttering of it in the background.
10: Yeah, exactly. Like, I'm half awake. I'm still sleeping, but I hear, like, the faint sounds of a Rich Eisen play-by-play.
6: It is a brilliant touchdown.
10: Yeah, exactly.
8: You just hear like some English call from the distance.
10: Marcus Mariota.
6: What a marvelous play.
8: Yeah, you should go back to sleep, yeah.
10: Yeah, so I guess I will be watching the early portion or maybe the later portion of it. But Colts and Commanders, two desperate teams.
8: Colts and Commies. Yeah, that is a desperate game, dude.
10: I'd say so, but I still like the Colts in that game. I'm not liking the Commanders, even though they beat the Seahawks. Not saying they turned a corner by any means. I like the Colts in this game.
8: Yeah.

0: I do too. I like Jonathan Taylor in this game. I like the desperation of a Shane Steichen trying to pull out a win.
1: And if the Colts win, then two of Sauce Gardner's victories, or I guess three of his victories, will be overseas.
0: Well, that's the note that Sauce Gardner, who's a former first-round pick by the Jets, was traded to the Colts last year for, was it two first-rounders? Am I crazy? That's insane.
1: And Joey Porter Jr. went for a second.
0: Yes, and he's not going to probably be re-signed, but the Cowboys will get a comp pick. Bottom line is, Sauce Gardner has not won a game in the United States in like 2 years.
1: Well, they won last week against the Texans.
0: Oh, so they did. That's right.
1: Yeah, this would be his third victory, that's two of which would be overseas.
0: That'd be three victories in 2 years.
1: Yeah.
0: One of them's in the UK right now.
1: Right.
0: All right, so what else we got?
1: We got Patriots and Bills. And last year, this rivalry was renewed where the Patriots went into Buffalo, beat them. Then they had a 21-point lead, and the Bills were able to come back in that game. And I thought it was headed towards a AFC Championship rematch, but did not happen, where Josh Allen had five turnovers in that divisional round playoff game. And the Patriots, they need to win. And Mike Vrabel called him out saying, like, I'm concerned about my football team. The Buffalo Bills still won last week. They were lackadaisical, still had five turnovers, but beat the L.A. Chargers. Against my better judgment, I wouldn't be surprised that I'm taking the Patriots.
0: Don't fall into this trap, dude.
1: I'm taking the Patriots.
0: Look, every part of me wants to take it. What's the spread in this game? Six and a half? Seven? Yeah, every part of me in this wants to be like, it's a divisional game. This is when the Patriots could win. It's in Buffalo, right?
1: It's in Buffalo.
0: Yeah, I can't do it here. I can't do it. I wouldn't lay the points with Buffalo. I wouldn't. 23-20. 24-20, 24-21. That's what this game feels like to me.
1: But Buffalo wins.
0: But Buffalo, I can't in good conscience take the Patriots just because when we haven't seen it yet this year. If they still had A.J. Brown, I might feel different. They've been a disaster.
1: They
0: don't have a run game.
1: Yeah.
0: They don't do a great job of getting to the quarterback. Drake May's been atrocious. I don't think Josh McDaniels is prepared to develop a quarterback he hasn't done it.
1: No,
0: he's been good with guys for a year, and his only dude has been Tom Brady. He had one great year, decent year with Tim Tebow. I can't get behind Josh McDaniels and what he's done with this offense. And even in a second year of Drake May, I don't think the schedule allots them many mistakes. I can't get behind it. I think it's a close one, but I think we're watching a spiral here that's going to lead to some changes, not at head coach, but on the coaching staff for New England.
1: Okay, fair enough. I'm going with the Patriots, though. Some upsets I like this week, not as far as, like, you know, like the outcome of the game, but like close point spreads.
0: Okay.
1: All right, Bears and Jets. I kind of like the Jets to cover in this game.
0: What's the spread on that one? 4?
1: 3.5.
0: Yeah, I kind of like the Jets to cover that.
1: Aaron Glenn knows Ben Johnson from the Detroit Lions days.
0: And that's just what we saw from the Jets played pretty well early on in that game against Detroit last week.
1: And the Bears are on a short week, and they're kind of using the quarterbacks like pitchers now. It's like, I don't like this matchup here. We're going to have Case Keenum sit this game. I like Tyson Bagent in this game.
0: Is Bagent playing this
1: game? Bagent's going to start this game. Yeah. Over Case Keenum. And Case Keenum was great against the Eagles last week.
0: I'll take the Jets, yeah.
1: Yeah.
0: I'll take the Jets. What a weird...
1: Hey, man. It's Ben Johnson.
0: Yeah, I know, but it's a little too... Man, this is a little too smart for me.
1: Okay.
0: This is a little too over. This is like, you're not reinventing football, bro.
1: Right.
0: This is getting too cute. You just had a veteran in Case Keenum do what he did last week to win that game after 1,000 days without a start. And you're going to say, I'm going to go to Tyson Bagent, never in his career had as good of a game that Keenum had last week.
1: But I think the way that Ben looks at it was the element of surprise, where it's like, they're not anticipating Case Keenum throwing 34 times a game. I can't do that over again. I'd rather have the more mobile quarterback in this matchup.
0: I might take the Jets outright, dude.
1: Oh,
0: no
1: damn.
0: Way. I don't like this. This is a spit in the face of the football
1: guys. Okay, fair enough.
0: You're getting too cute with it.
1: Tennessee and the Fighting Robert Salas come to Baltimore to take on the Ravens. The Ravens are 11.5-point favorites. I'll take Tennessee to cover.
0: Yeah, I don't know. I don't like spreads this big. This is a spread that's built for a teaser. That everyone's like, tease it down the 8 points. 3.5 still ugly. I wouldn't touch this one. I don't like any kind of. I don't see any kind of trap game here for Baltimore.
1: Right.
0: But I think Lamar's got to look better, man.
1: Yeah.
0: They have not looked
1: a little sloppy.
0: Derrick Henry's looked pretty good.
1: Yeah.
0: The first handful of games, and he's got what, 8 touchdowns or something on the year.
1: It's ridiculous right
0: already.
1: Now.
0: He's got multiple touchdowns, I think, in each game so far this season, including 3 Week 1. Maybe it was just 1 last week. Anyway,
1: right.
0: He's looked really good. I think the Ravens still can be a team that wins the AFC North and is going to be problematic, but they cannot continue to look the way they have offensively after Week 1 when they looked really good with Jesse Minter.
1: Yeah. Rams go into Philadelphia, and of course, the Rams can't beat the Eagles. It's been that case for the last 2 years now in the divisional round playoff game.
0: The Eagles came back. Rams were up
1: like
0: 2 scores on
1: them last
0: year.
1: They did. 19-7 last year. Then the Eagles came back and won that game with the blocked field goal that Jordan Davis ran in. I like the Rams this time around. The Rams are 3.5-point favorites. Puka's back. but no Aaron Donald, nor no Terrence Ferguson, but no Devontae Smith for the Philadelphia Eagles.
0: This game's in Philly.
1: It's in Philly. And it's a short week for the Eagles coming back home, though.
0: You talking spread or outright?
1: Outright, I'm taking the Rams.
0: And it's a the Rams are
1: three and a half point favorites.
0: The Rams are 3.5 point favorites.
1: Yes,
0: I would take the Philly in the points. I would take the Rams outright.
1: Okay,
0: I think I'm with you. I like the 3.5, and that's to keep you off the teaser as well.
1: Oh, yeah.
0: Getting you a 3-point teaser or 6-point teaser to keep you off. I think I would take the points if I were betting on the Philly side of things, but I wouldn't take them outright.
1: A Texas size showdown. Did the Cowboys?
0: Why do they always do that? What?
1: I know it's always like the perfect lead-in with like Chris Berman being like, "Well, Texas, we go out to Houston.
0: Everything's bigger in Texas. Yeah, exactly. Texas side showdown."
1: Cowboys are taking on the Houston Texans. Do the Texans get their first victory? I say yes.
0: Yes.
1: Okay.
0: Yeah, I don't think. I mean, two teams. What was the note? Two teams have started 0-3 in the last 20 years.
1: Well,
0: I think it's since 2000.
1: And the Texans
0: and made
1: are two
0: the playoffs,
1: of them.
0: And the Texans are like two of them or three of them.
1: Yeah. I mean, they're capable of doing it. They have a great defense, but we got to see what's going on. CJ Stroud's actually played well, but
0: they're not as bad as their record.
1: No,
0: says.
1: They're not. No. But they need to play better, obviously, with being 0-3 on the season. Okay, Chargers at the Seahawks. If the Seahawks were 3-0 right now, and they did not beat the Commanders, I would take the Chargers in this game. But because the Seahawks lost, I think they're going to be more focused this week.
0: Yeah.
1: I will take the Chargers to cover. It's a 7-point spread for the Seahawks. I'll take the Chargers to cover against the Seahawks.
0: Dude, who was that? Who's that guy who used to come on with me and Tom?
1: Dennis Ranahan.
0: Dennis Ranahan, dude. He was big on motivation.
1: Yeah, he was.
0: After big wins or
1: he
0: big
1: was.
0: Losses for teams.
1: Yeah.
0: And what you just basically said is that. By the way, shout out Dennis. I didn't mean to say who's that guy.
1: Dennis was the man.
0: What
1: still
0: up,
1: is.
0: Dennis? Dennis Ranahan. You'd said after had the Seahawks won that game last week, you'd pick the Chargers.
1: They're fat and happy. They're 3-0. They're overlooking the 0-3 LA Chargers.
0: The Chargers were the one team for me. It was them and Chicago coming in where people who it was like who, if you'd asked me coming into the season who were the teams one in each league who people are high on that you're not high on, I would have said Chicago in the NFC. And I would have said in the AFC, the Chargers.
1: Yeah.
0: I wasn't really buying it. They're not putting together the start of the year that they needed to. And their schedule is alarmingly tough.
1: Oh, yeah.
0: We talked about it yesterday. The Chargers don't get any easier after this. I'm with you. I also am rooting for Seattle because a Seattle loss here is not what the Niners want to see next week.
1: Yeah, exactly.
0: Going to Seattle. So I'm not rooting for them. But if Seattle wins this game, it's going to be I think it's a better matchup for the Niners next week in Seattle than if they were to lose two in a row. You don't want to play
1: with you on that one.
0: You don't want the dead cat bounce after two in a row. You know?
1: All right, last one here. It might be the biggest game of the weekend. So initially, Jim Nance, who was formerly with Tony Romo, got fired today.
0: Well, he wasn't fired, dude. It was a mutual...
1: mutual party. mutual party, my bad.
0: Why would Romo get fired? They mutually parted.
1: That is true. So usually it's the A team.
0: Zero relationships ever.
1: Yeah, exactly.
0: You know what I mean?
1: The A team was scheduled for CBS for Broncos and 49ers this weekend. They had to change that because the Chiefs and Raiders are undefeated. So it's going to be Jim Nance and J.J. Watt on the call. The Chiefs are 4.5-point favorites in Las Vegas. Patrick Mahomes, 13-2 against the Raiders, has never lost to them when he goes to Vegas or Oakland. I think it's a tough, hard-fought game for both sides. I think the Raiders to cover. Got to go with the Chiefs, though.
0: I don't like the 4.5. It's in Vegas, yeah?
1: It's in Vegas.
0: I mean, I think the Chiefs win this game. I got to tell you, I was looking at the Raiders' schedule the other day because that's the weird stuff you do when you're just like...
1: It gets harder.
0: You're sitting there, I think I have the Raiders losing the next three.
1: They play at New England. They home against the Bills, home against the Rams. Yeah, I'd say so.
0: And then who's it after that?
1: The Jets.
0: Yeah, I think I have them. I was looking at the schedule. I think I was saying, I think the Raiders are 4-3 after 7.
1: Yeah, that makes sense.
0: I was looking at the Niners' next few opponents and like who they're going to face out of the bye week. The Niners will be out of the bye to take on the Raiders at home. I think the Raiders could be a 4-3 team coming into Levi's Stadium.
1: Okay.
0: I think it's week 8, right?
1: I believe so. I think it's around that time.
0: Somewhere right around then. Or when the Niners' bye is week 8, and then that's week 9, maybe.
1: And there you go. That's the hot slate for this weekend.
0: That's your dirty work hot slate. Dirty work with you on a Friday. Afternoon. We just made that one up right now.
1: I like that. The hot
0: live
1: slate.
0: From Jack's
1: hot
0: restaurant in Pleasant Hill. We will take a quick break when we come on back as part of our 49er tailgate ahead of week 4, the Niners and the Broncos. Tim Ryan will be on the call, bro. Tim Ryan joins us next. Dirty work on a Friday.
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6: All right, we do it every Friday with Tim Ryan getting ready for week four. Niners 3-0 taking on the Denver Broncos on Sunday, 1:25 kick. Right here on the Sports Leader. Pregame gets going at 10 a.m. Tim joins us on the UMA guest line. Bro, what's going on, Tim? How we doing, man?
7: What's up, bro? What's up, fellas? I'm doing well. How are you guys?
6: We're doing well, man. We were listening to Kyle earlier today, and I know everybody's trying to get like a thought from him on how different this game could be relative to that of like the previous three or two opponents. But everybody you got to take seriously when you look at this Denver team, and they're a well-coached team. They were in the AFC Championship last year. I know you always talk about the trenches. They're a team that hasn't stopped the run, and they haven't run the ball well. Is that the make or break for both sides in this game?
7: Yeah, I think so. I mean, we've talked about it the last couple of weeks, and the catalyst for this football team is the offensive line for the 49ers. And as well as they've played and as consistent as they've played, have certainly led the way, in my opinion. Now, the numbers bear that out, and obviously Brock's playing great, and George has been, you know, better and better every week, and I anticipate he'll have a lot of opportunities and you know, should be a major problem for this Denver football team. And the run game has cranked out some good numbers, but the offensive line has been very, very consistent. This will be the biggest test when you look at their defensive line and what they do and how much Vance Joseph wants to attack and send pressure, whether it be run pressure, run blitzes, or blitzing on throwing down. So it's going to challenge the protection, going to challenge the O-line, the running backs, the tight ends, everybody who's responsible for protection. And there will be times where they'll send more than the 49ers have in to block. You know, I've counted, God, I don't know, 5-6, maybe more times per game of zero blitz, which means they don't have any help over the top. If there's four going out in the pattern, they got four in coverage and they're sending seven. So they will outnumber the 49ers sometimes, and we'll look forward to seeing what Brock has in terms of his answers. And typically he's been good versus pressure teams. And then the same thing on the other side. I think when you talk about what they want to do and how they want to play, and they want to play up tempo and they want to play quick, and the quarterback is an absolute playmaker. You referenced the AFC Championship game. Remember, I mean, they were, I think, in the playoff game versus Buffalo before he broke his ankle. They scored 33 points against the Buffalo Bills. The next week was Stidham, and what turned out to be a bad weather game, they got, I think, 7 points against New England. So the quarterback is a problem. His legs are a problem. The zone reads, they run a lot of them, and there's a variety of them. Got to play with great discipline and have a plan for that. And I know the 49ers and Raheem Morris will, and you know, Fred getting everybody to recognize what's coming and get the right calls. And then, you know, all the plays that he can make outside the pocket. And if you just turn on the tape, you will constantly see him breaking contain, getting outside. So the rush plan has to be on point, maybe a bit like it was a couple of weeks ago against Miami with the Python push, right? The constrictor rush where you squeeze the pocket around him. Don't give them the easy escape hatches, up and out. you know, threatening the line of scrimmage because he is a very good runner. And then the plaster drill on the back end. You know, the receivers are all big with the exception of Waddle, and he's just really, really good. And they move him around everywhere. So, you know, corners are going to have their work cut out for them. Diamador and Renardo Green handling Cortland Sutton and Waddle and Pat Bryant and all the stuff they're bringing to the table. So I'm with you, man. I think the line's on both sides, and we'll see if Judon gets a uniform. You guys talked a little bit about that last week. Glad to have him. He looks good. Looked good at practice. We'll see if Cooks gets a uniform on the other side. We'll see if Mike Evans can play. There's a lot of questionable guys going into this game, and in an opponent like this, you know, they're going to need all of them. So hopefully all of them are going to be able to get a uniform on Sunday.
8: Talking to Tim Ryan on the UMA guest line. Tim, last week we talked about the opportunity that Jordan Watkins had, and he made the most of it with two catches for 60 yards. But what about his presence in the run blocking game last week as well?
7: Really good. And